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1: From ABC News, I'm Stephanie Officer. We're learning new details today about last Saturday's mass shooting at an In-N-Out restaurant in Twin Falls, Idaho.
2: The police chief in Twin Falls says no motive has become apparent for why a 24-year-old man armed with a handgun and rifle killed three victims and injured seven more in and around an In-N-Out restaurant.
3: I'm asking for all of us to avoid public speculation. We understand the desire for answers. We share that desire with you.
2: Chief Matthew Hicks is crediting Good Samaritans for helping to stop the gunman. One was a former police officer who engaged the shooter, and another was an off-duty state trooper. The gunman ultimately killed himself when he was confronted by police. Alex Stone, ABC News.
1: Here we go again. A retail giant now recalling Better Goods pistachio nut butter over possible salmonella contamination. ABC's Yuri Benajad.
4: This is actually a product that was imported from Italy and then went out to Walmart locations across 19 different states. Now, luckily, we haven't seen any illnesses from this outbreak at this point. What actually happened was Florida health officials went in and tested the jars of butter, and that's when they found the salmonella contamination, and that led Walmart then to issue that voluntary recall. And in a statement to us, Walmart wrote, "Safety is a top priority. When notified of recalls, we move swiftly to remove the impacted products from our stores and implement a sales block at our registers and online."
1: A deadly school shooting in Thailand. ABC's Britt Clennett.
5: Horrific scenes out of Thailand this morning. Children running for their lives as a teenage boy opens fire on his classmates and teachers. At least seven people killed, including the suspected shooter. 15 people are injured, two in critical condition. Chilling video circulating online showing students huddled together under their desks, terrified, reaching for each other as gunshots ring out.
1: A pair of capybaras marched right through a Brazilian state legislative building, interrupting a vote. When they were ushered out, officials found a third one waiting outside. You're listening to ABC News.
6: Here's the official forecast. Partly cloudy, 72 tonight. Tomorrow, showers and thunderstorms likely. 90 the high. Heat index making it feel like 98. Tomorrow night, partly cloudy down to 73. Sunday, mostly sunny. A chance of afternoon showers and thunderstorms will reach 91. Partly cloudy heading into Sunday night down to 74. Back to work on Monday with mostly sunny skies, scattered afternoon showers and thunderstorms, and 91. 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

0: Normal is broke and common sense is weird. So we're here to help you transform your life. From the Ramsey Network and the Fairwinds Credit Union Studio, this is The Ramsey Show. I'm George Campbell, joined by Jade Warshaw, and we're taking your calls at 888-825-5225. Gary is in Huntsville, Alabama. What's going on, Gary? How can we help?
1: My father-in-law, who's 85 and in a nursing home, wants to take 10 family members to the Holy Land and pay $50,000 for that trip. I am nervous that he is going to spend down his nest egg and may need Medicaid in the future. So that is my dilemma.
2: What's the entirety of his nest egg, do you know?
1: I have heard he has $200,000 and he's using Social Security and the RMDs for his current monthly payments to the nursing home.
2: Who told you that?
1: My brother-in-law, his son.
2: Okay.
0: Is he using the nest egg at all right now? Or are you saying he's just using Social Security plus RMDs from an investment account elsewhere? Or is it this 200 grand?
1: No,
0: that's it.
1: It's all that 200 grand.
0: That's everything he has to his name. And he wants to blow a fourth of that on this trip.
2: Why does that concern you? Are you afraid that you'll be on the hook? Like, tell us more about how you're involved.
1: I'm one of those 10 family members. I'm a family of four. So that is $20,000 of this money. And I don't want to burn his money. I don't want to be responsible for burning his money and getting him into Medicaid if he has a stroke or a mental decline.
2: Let me ask this. Is he in his right mind? Is he well mentally still? Is he still with
1: it? He's declining. He's having some thinking issues and some memory issues. So that also... I mean, it's in the kindness of his heart, he wants to do this. I'm just not comfortable spending, for me, $20,000 of that money
2: for
1: my family.
2: Don't go.
0: What happens if you don't go?
2: Yeah.
1: Well, I mean, I was asked, quite frankly, pick dates, and I was like, I'm kind of being a wet blanket on this thing. So
2: no, I don't think you're being a wet blanket. I think that you're an adult and you have the ability to look out at something and say, this makes me feel comfortable or this doesn't make me feel comfortable. And I think because other family members are involved that might not agree with you or maybe they don't have the same, knowledge base that you have about his money. I think it's okay for you to say, and you could even say to him, I got some information. I don't know that it's accurate and I'm not trying to overstep, but this is what I was told, that you have $200,000 and I just don't feel comfortable with you spending 20 of it on my family. I think what you're doing is generous, but I just don't feel comfortable. Thank you, but no thank you. And then he might come back and say, actually, that's not true. I have, more money or whatever, but I think you have the ability to say that. And it's not being a wet blanket. It's just you choosing as an adult.
1: Okay. Yeah. Thank you. I was heading that direction. I don't want to see him on Medicaid, basically being a burden on society when I'm taking the money to go on a nice trip.
2: Medicaid, I don't think that's really what's going to happen here.
0: You're saying if he runs out of money and then can't pay for the current nursing home, then he switches over to Medicare because he's basically impoverished.
1: Yes, Medicaid, there's a 5-year look back.
2: Yeah, exactly.
1: So if he burns through this money, there can be a 5-year look back, and he may not even be able to get it, which would put him on the street.
0: Now there's a gap, and you guys are going to have to cover it. And that's your true fear, Gary, is that the financial burden is going to be on you guys, the siblings, to have to fund the rest of his life. And let's say he goes to 90. That's still 5 years, right?
1: Right.
0: And so have you tracked his actual current burn rate to see how quickly this nest egg is being dwindled down?
1: I have not had visibility into that, but I'm yeah.
2: Has he been there? How long has he been in the nursing home?
1: I would say, 4 years.
2: There might be.
0: Is that like 100 grand a year? What's it costing?
1: I do not know the details. He said that it's Social Security. He's very independent. He has a room and food. That's what he's using right now. But he said it's Social Security and the RMDs.
2: Is what's paying for the... Yeah, if you wanted to look further into it, you could look and find out what is he spending on the nursing home every year. There could very well be a lot more to his financial life that you just don't know. I mean, he's an adult and probably has more going on than maybe what you're aware of. So I just think there's a lot of unknowns here. If you just don't feel comfortable about it and you don't want to snoop around any further, you can say no. If you feel like you have the right to snoop a little further and just find out, hey, is this going to affect me in any way if we run out of money? You've been here 4 years. You've already gone longer than the average kind of stay here. Is there anything we need to know? Like, I think it's okay to ask questions in a respectful way if you're concerned about
0: his care
2: in the future.
0: You're clearly doing it out of love.
2: Yeah.
0: And so I don't think it's going to come across like you're just trying to be a jerk here. But, I mean, here's the truth, Gary. Whether he burns 25% of his nest egg or 15%, chances are he's still going to run out of money. And so I don't want you to feel any guilt for whatever happens in the future mm-hmm. regarding his finances. He was an adult. He made his choices. Your best bet is changing your own family tree so that you never put your kids in this position.
2: And you are the in-law, so you probably need to step lightly here. Your wife is probably the one that needs to have these conversations.
0: How does she feel about it?
1: She was willing to pick dates, and we need to talk about that.
0: Why not just send your wife, and she can have some family time?
1: That's possible.
0: You hang back with the kids. You don't have the guilt. She gets to have probably the final trip with her father that she'll ever take. And so that part to me, listen, you don't block a blessing. If this is what he wants for his legacy and to have this experience with his family, let him have it. Because, again, it's not going to be the make or break on if he's going to, you know, not be able to be in this nursing home. It's 20 grand. And so he has 200 to his name.
2: That's true.
0: We don't know if there's more. Right. We don't know what it's invested in. We don't know how long he has on this earth. And so I think you're taking on a lot of the weight, and I want to release you from that.
1: Yeah, thank you.
0: I'm guessing you care more than anyone else in the family about this at this point.
1: Yeah. I generally try to plan my finances, and I try to work through contingencies myself.
0: Mm. And here's the thing. I'm like you. I'm very type A. I'm doing the research. I can't put that on other people to also be the spreadsheet nerd going, hey, I see on my spreadsheet you're going to run out of money in the next 6 months. You can try to warn them, but again, as a father-in-law to, you know, your relationship with him, I don't know what it is. I don't know that he really wants your opinion or will respect it. What do you think?
1: I think he has a kind heart, and I don't think he even understands, you know, potentially what his, you know, how long his nest egg will last. I mean, if he has a stroke tomorrow, that's full-time care. And, you know,
0: that would probably put a damper on this whole trip anyways, right?
1: Right, of course, right. Yeah.
0: Well, maybe he wants to do this before his health continues declining. I don't know. But I would at least have a conversation with the family, with your wife, and let the kids have this conversation with him. You can lay out the facts, but I don't think you need to be busting up in the nursing home with spreadsheets to convince him otherwise. That's not going to end well. I wish you the best of luck.

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6: Yeah. So what does selling a property have to do with this?
7: I have no idea, man. She won't even answer my call. I know where she lives. I went over there to talk to her, and she threatened to call the cops because I wasn't invited on her property or something to that effect.
6: Well, do you have a history of being murderous?
7: No, I don't.
6: Okay.
0: Do you think you need to get a court order or a judge involved if she's honestly mentally unwell for you to be listed with her on this? It's going to be hard for you guys to do anything.
7: Yeah, she can pass that test. She can pass that. She's done it before. You know, I think she does have some mental health issues, but when she goes to court, because she's been to court a few times, I think she passed out all that. So I'm trying to avoid this going into probate. It shouldn't really go to probate, but that might be where we're going.
0: I think it's going to go regardless. Was it willed that way, or is this just something you guys are assuming?
7: Well, what do you mean by will, Ben?
0: Did she have a will that said that you and your sister are the owners of the house if she were to pass away?
7: Yeah, it's deeded down to myself, my sister and then myself, yeah.
6: Equally, 50-50.
7: Yeah.
6: What's the house worth?
7: Oh, probably about $500,000, maybe $600,000, something to that effect.
6: How are you doing financially?
7: I'm doing okay, man. With all this happening, because I took care of my mom and dad for a long time, and then my dad passed away 2021, and my mom passed away last year, a little burnt out, and kind of got a little bit of nest egg with my pension and my 401. I'm a little early for retirement because I can do it at 62, which turns in November. So, I'm thinking about go ahead and pulling the trigger on that, but I'd like to get that settled. But I don't know what my options are because every time I try to talk to her, it's always she doesn't return a call. She doesn't want to talk to me. It just keeps going on and on.
6: Mm. Well, I mean, there's something you can do called a partition action, but that's going to cost you time and money in courts to basically have the judge force the sale of the house. And she obviously is not in a place where she's going to buy you out. She doesn't have $250,000 to take your portion.
7: No.
6: To get you out of this. So the other option is it just sits. Is anyone using the house right now?
7: No. Nobody's using the house, no.
6: It's just vacant collecting dust, and you guys are paying property taxes and insurance on it? Who's covering that?
7: My mom's estate. She still has some money in the bank.
6: Okay. And once that gets dwindled down, what happens? Or is there enough there to cover it?
7: Yeah.
6: Is there enough to cover it in perpetuity? Like, there's $500,000 in there?
7: No, it's not even close to that.
6: Okay.
7: It's probably about 60 something. I think 16 of that effect, yeah.
6: I would talk to your... I mean, you can't talk to your sister casually at this point. So you might need a mediator to actually get through to her to explain the situation and what the options are.
7: Uh-huh.
6: And are you saying, is it just with you, or does she have enough mental health issues that, like, she's not in a place where she could even make this decision?
7: She really hasn't worked in years. I can't remember the last time she had a real job. She does this hustling thing where she does try to book people for travel, stuff like that. But I don't, she's got a pie in the sky, lifestyles of the rich and famous, but on a pork and beans budget. You know, it's been like that for years. And I didn't get any assistance with her taking care of my mom or dad for years. So I don't expect her to change anything now. I just want her to sign the paperwork over to me. I'm not going to, I'll have it all legal, where she'll get her half and I get my half.
6: Yeah, does she understand she's going to walk away with this thing with, over $200,000? That's life-changing money, considering it's not even being rented out. There's no cash flow happening here.
7: No.
6: So regardless of how she feels about you, if someone were to stroke her a check for $250,000, I think she would take it.
7: I'll try to go that route, but this is like, it's tough, man, because I can't get through cooperation.
0: I think you're going to need a mediator, yeah.
6: Yeah, I would contact a lawyer and just kind of understand what your state laws are and what you're able to do and not able to do to at least give you some clear next steps, regardless of the communication with her. But this is a messy one. It's a pretty rare scenario where your sister thinks you're out to murder her and therefore won't let you sell the property.
0: Mm-hmm.
6: But I don't know what that has to do with the property still, regardless. You don't have to be there for the sale. You guys can be in separate rooms, but I would try to get some closure on this and not let it just sit there collecting dust while you keep paying the bills out of mom's estate. Abby is calling in from Sacramento up next. Abby, welcome to the show.
8: Hi, good morning.
6: Hey, how you doing?
8: Good. So I am a college student, and I have recently come into a gift or inheritance of $25,000 from when my grandpa passed away in 2023 from the sale of his house.
2: Cool.
8: And I want to make a very wise decision where to put this inheritance money or this gift money. And I currently have a Roth IRA, and I work inconsistently, but I have a monthly income of about $400 to $500, give or take. And yeah, I just want to make a really good financial decision for my future for after I graduate.
6: Love it. How far are you into school?
8: I just finished my junior year, so I'm going into senior year, two more semesters of undergrad, and then two semesters of a credentialing program.
6: Nice. How are you paying for that?
8: My parents are paying for my college. They're paying as they go, so no student loans, no parent plus loans or anything
0: Great.
8: Like that.
0: Fantastic. How are you living? Are you living on campus, or do you have an apartment? Tell us about that.
8: So for the first 2 years, I went to junior college, and I lived at home, so no rent or anything expenses that way for the first two. This year, I moved down about an hour away from home and had an apartment. My parents paid my half of the rent. So my boyfriend paid the other half of the rent, and I just used my work to pay for groceries, gas,
6: basic living expenses.
8: Kind of thing.
6: Okay. So you currently have no debt whatsoever?
8: I have a car payment with my parents and me as a co-signer, and there's about $6,700 left on that, but they make that payment as well.
6: Great. So now you're down to $19,000 because we're going to pay that off today. That's not a fun thing to have hanging around. It's going to cause resentment at some point. So now you're debt-free with $19,000. Do you have anything in savings currently?
8: Currently in savings, I have probably like $500.
6: Great. So now we can beef that up to have a little emergency fund of 3 to 6 months of expenses. Even if your expenses are low right now, having $10,000 mm-hmm. as a minimum is a good baseline.
8: Okay.
6: So now you're down to $9,000, and now you're at the spot where you're debt-free, you got an emergency fund, you're investing for the future, so you could max out a Roth IRA for the year and still have money left over.
8: Yes, I maxed out my Roth IRA. I've had it since 2024. And in 2024, I maxed it out, the $7,000, and then last year, the $7,500. And then this year, I've only contributed $50 to it because I was living away from home and all of my money went to my living.
6: Perfect. So you got another $7,450 you can put in there with $1,500 left over. I would just park that in a high-yield savings account with your emergency fund and call it $11,000 or $12,000 for your emergency fund. Because what's going to happen is once you graduate school, life's going to change drastically, and you're going to be very thankful to have some money on hand to cover. Maybe it's a car repair. Maybe it's a move across the country for a different job.
8: Mm-hmm.
6: Maybe it's a future down payment on a house. And so those are shorter-term goals. So I would keep that more liquid.
8: That's where my parents were kind of going. They wanted me to use the whole $25,000 as a down payment for a future house or as part of the down payment. And they said that they would match whatever I put down.
0: That's a route you could go. I think both of those, I think what George laid out is a fair path. And I think there's also a path where you do keep the emergency fund separate, like you said, and then with whatever's left over, you park that in maybe a separate high yield, or you use a Fair Ones account and just earmark that money instead of putting it in a Roth. You just earmark it for house down payment. And if you have the plan of buying a house, you know, in 5 years or less, that's a great idea. And then if your parents want to match it, well, now you've got double the money.
6: They're
0: going to
6: match it regardless. So I'd become debt free with an emergency fund before ever starting that savings up for the down payment. Way to go.

0: If you're getting close to Medicare age, let me tell you what I'm seeing and hearing. 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
10: If you're a newer listener to The Ramsey Show, one thing to know is that we answer every money question through a framework called the baby steps. There's 7 baby steps, and if you're not familiar with them, you can check them out at the link in the description of this episode. And that is the key. That is the same thing that I use, that Jade used, to get out of debt and build wealth, and it works every time you work it. So check that out in the description if you want to learn more. All right, Haven is in Knoxville, Tennessee up next. What's going on, Haven?
11: Hi, guys. Thank you so much for taking my call.
10: Absolutely. What's going on?
11: Okay, so my question is, me and my husband took on debt about 2 years ago, the first time in our 5-year marriage, and it was all in a mortgage. But that was the first time in our marriage that we felt a lot of weight and heaviness and a stress. And even though it was still within Ramsey's perimeters, it still felt very heavy, especially after I became a mom. I felt like removed the option of me not being able to just be a mom anymore. I had to continue working because the mortgage was based on both of our incomes, and so we decided to try to put the house on the market, go to a smaller rent. And our goal in the long run is to never go back in debt, but to instead take that house payment that we were making and put it into investments to hopefully one day buy a house outright. And I just wanted to know in the long run, especially with well-meaning people around us telling us, no, you need to buy a house, you need to buy a house. I just wanted to know in the long run that we were still going to be financially okay.
12: I will say, we teach 2 methods of buying a house here, and the one that we love is when people have cash to buy a house outright. We don't get a whole lot of those calls, but there are people who do it. And then, of course, the other method is to have a mortgage that's in the proper parameters, and we can talk about that later. For what you're saying, I think it can be good. The tough part about this and the variable here that's kind of the unknown is what will the house cost? It's a moving goalpost, right? So it's what will the house cost 10 years from now? And there's a big difference between 5 years from now and 10 years from now. And so I think the question you guys have to be asking is, how do you want your life to feel? Which I think you have asked that question. And I also want to know how old you are, because I'm, you know, taking 10 years to buy a house is not a bad thing. It took my husband and I 10 years to buy a house. And as long as you're able to do those things that cause you to build wealth in the process, I don't have a problem with it, but just know that there's a moving goalpost there, George. And that's the unknown that can be really tough, is we're depending on the market to give us the returns that we want, and we're depending on the housing market to be where we want it to be when we're ready to pull that money out. And so
10: there's a lot of variables we can't control. So let's focus on the ones we can control. And one of those is saving enough to get the mortgage that's super reasonable, even if it's on his one income. So what is the mortgage payment today?
11: $3,000.
10: $3,000?
11: Mm-hmm.
10: Okay. And what do you guys bring home currently?
11: Well, with my income, we were bringing in about $200. But like I said, I have some babies in the picture that I want to be with more. So that could drop down some.
10: To what? Let's say it was just his income.
11: If it's just his income, it's going to vary, George, but it could be $150 to $200 because he's taken on more work so that I could work less.
10: Got it.
12: Now, let me just ask this question, because the way you framed it was you didn't feel good because we needed your income for the mortgage. If there was a world where you could have a reasonable mortgage just on his income, would that be enough to relieve the stress while still getting you into the housing market?
11: Potentially, because the biggest thing was when the babies came along, I was like, I want to be with them.
12: Mm-hmm.
11: But, I mean, yes, potentially. I think that would put stress on him, but maybe.
10: Yeah, I think the ideal scenario is, can we get his income up sustainably to the point where you guys can just stay in the house? 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
11: $1,400.
10: Okay, so what you really can save is the $1,600 and put that towards a down payment fund.
11: Yes.
10: So you're not taking your whole mortgage payment and saving it because you still have to pay for rent over here, right?
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10: So $1,600, we'll do the math here. $1,600 for 12 months, you're going to save $19,000 a year. So how much are you going to get from the sale of your house if you sold it today?
11: About $6,000-$7,000.
10: Wow. So you'll be lucky to break even on this thing.
11: Yes.
10: Okay. So we're not making a lot of profit. So basically you're starting from scratch. And what would a house cost you if you bought one in the future?
11: This is only a 1,300 square foot home, but probably around the same. 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They were all upwards $250 to $300. This one was $355.
10: Okay. 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At that rate, you're still talking about needing to save for 18 years. 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
11: What about investing it into like the market? Would that help?
10: It would help a little bit, but it's not going to be magic. Your savings rate is going to be the trick here when you're talking about a 4 to 5 year time horizon to buy a home. Investing it isn't going to move the needle a ton. If you're super lucky, like we've seen these last few years, you could double your money in about 5 or 6 years. So $40,000 could turn to $80,000. $80,000 can turn to $160,000. So you're still a ways away from that number.
12: Had you run that math at all, Haven, or was this kind of, and it's okay if it was, just kind of an idea that you wanted to run by us?
11: Yeah, we did. We did run it some. And we were also thinking, I mean, I've listened to the show several times. I hear you guys say a lot, like, your income could potentially go up. I've seen his income, even just in the 5 years that we've been married, continue to go up. He's an electrician, and so it does, the more work and the more his name gets out there, the more money he does have come in.
10: Is it his own business that he's running, or does he work for someone?
11: Yeah.
12: So, George, did you plug him in? Do you see him there?
10: Yeah, I'm looking at, if you, let's say you invested for 5 years. You did that $1,600 a year. You even started with $6,000 from the home sale. You'd have about $133,000 in there 5 years
11: from
10: now.
11: No, George, we would start with about $60,000. We have $60,000 in investments.
10: Oh, good. I thought you said six or seven.
11: Mm-hmm, when we got married, we had no debt, and we just started investing.
10: Okay.
12: Is it in brokerage funds, not in retirement funds?
11: Roth IRAs and traditional.
12: Okay, so that's, if it's in Roth IRAs and traditional IRAs, that's retirement, earmarked for retirement.
11: Oh,
12: so
11: okay.
12: we wouldn't include that because that would be to your detriment. So the money would need to just be invested in a normal brokerage account. Probably I'd just throw it in an index fund. But with the money that you currently have available to you and with a fair rate of return, did you put 10% in there, George?
10: Yeah.
12: That's where we're at. And we're not saying that to bust your bubble. And I kind of want to shift the mood here, because I absolutely think that there's a way that you can be in a home, in a responsible way, that's not going to feel detrimental to you as a stay-at-home mom. And, you know, do this thing without having to wait 10 years. I just think that it's going to require you guys to go, okay, the current house we have, maybe it's too much house for you if you're staying home. That's fine. And if you decide to rent for a little while you save up a better down payment, that honestly, just, you know, woman to woman, that feels like a fair trade-off to get you in a house where you're actually, you know, feeling the growth of equity. You're actually participating in the market and building wealth in that way versus waiting 10 years with more unknowns in the equation.
10: So I would wait and see. I wouldn't rush to sell this house. I would see, do a budget just based on his income on the average. What would it feel like to make a $3,000 mortgage payment if he's making 10 grand a month? Because I don't want you to feel like you have to sell it if it's 26% and Ramsey said 25%. It's not about that. It's, do you have enough margin to invest 15% for your future? Save up some for your kids' college. Put a little extra toward the mortgage. Those are the signs that you're

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1: The number that you quoted, what percentage of your income is that you investing? Is that 15% or...
2: Yeah, 15%.
3: Okay. What's your household income?
2: $328 on the basis, and then we get like $50 to $70 in bonuses.
3: Fantastic. Well, yeah. I love all of these numbers. And these are, what was the annual rate of return you guys were using to crunch this to get to that $15 million? Do you remember?
2: 9%. So okay. It was a little low. Yeah.
3: Cool. Well, I love that. We've never told anyone to stop investing to pay off the house earlier or to, hey, you're going to be funded later on. Because I don't know what the next 30 years holds for you. If I did, I would tell you absolutely do this. But you might want to retire 15 years from now, 20 years. Who knows what's going to happen? A health crisis, maybe it's for a good reason and you want to step away. But I just wouldn't, you know, put it all in that basket of, well, we're definitely going to have this income for the next 30 years.
2: Mm-hmm.
3: One person could get laid off and not have that income anymore. And not be able to get a job that pays that much. I hope that's not the case, but I'm kind of I'm a glass half full guy when it comes to what it could be, and I'm also a glass half empty guy when it comes to preparing for what could be.
1: It's just the nature of life. Yeah. Life be lifin'.
3: So how long would it take with your current fantastic income outside of your 15% to pay off the house?
2: 13 years is what we currently have projected, but obviously that may change as our
1: what do you
2: income
1: owe?
2: Goes up, hopefully.
1: What do you owe on it?
2: We owe about $600,000.
3: Okay. And how much can you realistically put towards it? Like, could you up that from cutting expenses elsewhere in your budget, making this kind of money?
2: Yeah, I mean, we could probably realistically. Like I said, I think we're living a pretty nice life as is, but over 50% of our monthly income goes towards private school for the kids and then our donations. And then we've got our mortgage and other things. So like realistically, outside of giving in private school and investing in the mortgage, we're probably living on like 20% of our income, which is why we need such a low number compared to our actual income.
1: Yeah. How old are you guys?
2: 30.
3: Okay.
1: So, I mean, you highlighted something which is important to highlight, which is there are seasons of life, obviously seasons where there's daycare, there's kids in college, those tend to be more expensive years that you really can't get around. Mm-hmm. But then there's values that you decide that you're going to sink money into, which are my kids are going to go to private school throughout their entire mm-hmm. education. And when you make those choices, there's a trade-off involved, which means because I did this, now my margin is maybe significantly less margin that I would have put towards the house or margin that I would have put towards a 529, those sorts of things. So just realize that you guys are making choices based on your family values. And when you mm-hmm. do that, it's not just a choice, it's a trade-off. And I think that's probably what you're feeling saying that, okay, it's going to take us, because of that, it's going to take us 13 years to pay off the mortgage. And because we want to continue to enjoy certain other niceties, it's going to take us 13 years, which 13 years to pay off a mortgage, by the way, is that's not small potatoes. Like, that's pretty impressive.
3: Especially since you'll be 43 years old with a paid for, I'm guessing, $1 million plus home.
2: Yes. Yeah. The value is about $900,000 right now.
3: So it's going to be way more than that 13 years from now.
1: I don't think that's a bad thing.
3: Yeah. Looking at the full picture, I don't have any problem with you guys paying it off in 13 years versus 8 years and freeing up that money a little bit sooner. Because cash flow isn't your problem right now. And if you guys said, hey, we have this other thing we really want to do, we don't have the money for, we need to temporarily pause, I could make a case for that. But long term, just investing less because you don't think you'll need it, I'm going to go, hey, I'd rather you have $5 million extra that you can give to the places and people you want to give to because you have mm-hmm. the option. And so we took a call similar to this the other day, Jade, and Dave had a similar response. Dave could have stopped investing 30 years ago. He still invests to this day as a 65-year-old man who definitely doesn't need another dollar, but it's because he wants to have options. He wants to give even more and have even more impact and leave an even bigger inheritance to his children's children. And there's nothing wrong with that. And even if you did have $15 million, you can spend it from 60 to 90 if you want to.
1: Yeah. And it also highlights the nature of the baby steps, how we teach them, which is, you know, steps 4 through 7 really are about intentionality. You don't have to have that same speed and intensity that you had in baby steps 1 through 3. And I think that we get that call a lot because people do. The nature of what we teach, everybody's like Ricky Bobby. They just want to go. They just want to go fast. And there does come a point where you can go, you know what? I can actually enjoy my life. I can value private school. I can value family vacations. And if that means I pay off my mortgage in 11 years instead of 6, that's okay.
3: It's a
1: You're still winning
3: goal.
1: At life if you pay off your mortgage in 11 or 12 years.
3: If you pay it off in under 15, that's a huge win in my book, and you're doing better than most of America.
1: Absolutely.
3: So, way to go. I like solving good problems. That's a good problem to have
1: it
3: right
1: is.
3: There. All right. Matthew's in Austin, Texas up next. What's going on, Matthew?
4: Hey, thanks for taking my call.
3: Absolutely.
4: Hey, just a quick question on 401k plans. My wife and I have worked at several companies over the last 10 years, and we have 401k plans kind of spread out everywhere, all different apps, things like that, and really wanted to consolidate it. And to be honest, Gemini and Claude have been giving me conflicting stuff, so I really wanted to call and see what are my best options to consolidate everything in a safe way.
3: I'm curious, what was the general consensus so far, if you didn't call
4: General consensus was to do an IRA rollover, but our contributions are split up between pre-tax and 401k Roth, and I'm not sure how to split that up or anything like that.
3: I got you. I actually just did this for my wife not too long ago because she left Ramsey to stay home with our kids after a 9-year career, and because her match portion was in traditional and her investment portion was in Roth, her contributions, what I did was create two different IRAs. So a rollover traditional IRA and a rollover Roth IRA. And so once, you know, I get that check from her old 401k, it goes into Vanguard into one portion and the other one into the other portion. So you just want to keep them in like kind. So a traditional portion needs to go in traditional rollover, and same with the Roth. And if you do it that way, it wasn't all that complicated. I literally took a picture of the check on my phone and it deposited it within a day.
1: And just be sure when you say check, the check is not made out to you. You're not cashing out those funds in any way.
3: Yeah, you should be able to do a direct rollover. I, for some reason, because my life is difficult, they had to actually send a check for, you know, in Vanguard's name to that account.
1: In Vanguard's name, yep.
3: And so that's the simplest way to do it. And you can do all of that into, if you have 5 old 401ks that are all traditional, you can put that all into one rollover IRA. You don't need 5
1: separate
3: different
1: ones.
3: Rollovers.
1: Mm-hmm.
4: Do they split it up for you, or is that something I have to figure out between what we've already done for 401k Roth versus what hasn't been taxed yet?
3: They should be able to write the checks. If you contact them, then they'll be separate checks, because they're separate accounts completely with different account numbers. So once you get that, you should have 2 checks from every 401k if they had both Roth and traditional in them.
4: Okay.
3: And if you need help with this, you can contact the SmartVestor Pro, and they'll walk you through the whole process and handle all those pieces, because it can be scary. You're dealing with some big numbers here. You're like, oh, that's $160,000. I don't want to hit the wrong button. And so our investment pro can really help. 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But yes, please, this is a PSA for anyone out there with a bunch of old 401ks sitting around. It is collecting dust, and it's dinging you with fees, and it's probably not performing very well. So it's time. 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Put it in an IRA that's in your control. 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
9: From ABC News, I'm Stephanie Officer. In a 2-1 decision today, the D.C. Circuit Court of Appeals said President Trump exceeded his own authority when he set out to build the ballroom without congressional approval. ABC's Rachel Scott.
10: The president has already demolished the East Wing to make room for the $400 million ballroom. Construction has been underway for 10 months.
11: This ballroom is going to be something that's so beautiful for the city, so desperately needed by presidents.
10: President Trump calling the decision unjust, saying it must be overturned by the Supreme Court in its entirety. It's the second time this week the president's renovations have faced pushback. The National Park Service finding his proposed 250-foot triumphal arch would obstruct the view of dozens of historical sites, including the Lincoln Memorial.
9: The Homeland Security Department setting parameters regarding when the public can view body cam footage from ICE operations.
12: ICE has promised they will equip each enforcement team with an officer wearing a body-worn camera. But seeing that footage will only be when it is in the, quote, best interest of the agency, according to the policy released by ICE. The body-worn camera policy was written in early 2025 and says that after a high-profile shooting or incident, a panel of individuals will review the footage and determine whether it be released. Luke Barr, ABC News, Washington.
9: Now to an extraordinary rescue operation. ABC's Perry Rustum.
13: The U.S. National Science Foundation putting out an urgent request for help last week at the McMurdo Station, an American research facility. Australian officials say a rescue plane flew more than 5 grueling hours to Antarctica, where it's winter, and much of the continent is in total darkness. Flight crews and first responders transferring the patient to the plane, then flying 2,300 miles to New Zealand.
9: Today, the Senate confirmed Mark Cruz of the Klamath Tribes to lead the federal agency providing health care for some 2.8 million Native American and Alaska Native patients. Cruz was confirmed to serve a 4-year term as the director of the Indian Health Service, a position vacant since last year. 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
14: Here's the official forecast. Partly cloudy, 72 tonight. Tomorrow, showers and thunderstorms likely. 90 the high. Heat index making it feel like 98. Tomorrow night, partly cloudy down to 73. Sunday, mostly sunny. A chance of afternoon showers and thunderstorms will reach 91. Partly cloudy heading into Sunday night, down to 74. Back to work on Monday with mostly sunny skies, scattered afternoon showers and thunderstorms, and 91. 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

0: Welcome back to the Ramsey Show in the Fairwinds Credit Union Studio. I'm George Camel here with Jade Warshaw, taking your calls at 888-825-5225. Maury is in Tampa, Florida. What's going on, Maury? How can we help?
1: Hey, y'all. Happy Friday. It's been a bit of a crazy year for me since January. And I just want some help figuring out what the next best step is for me.
0: Yeah, lay out the crazy. What happened?
1: Well, at the top of the year, I was kind of crushing it, man. You know, top performing portfolio at my job, you know, leading the account management team. I had baby step one knocked out, which was, that was brutal. And I was working on step two, but then my old Accord crapped out on me. And it would have cost more to fix it than I initially paid for it. So I figured I'd get creative, bought a used electric motorcycle because down here it's sunny all the time and I don't have to worry about the snow, right? But that was really done to avoid wiping my savings completely and, you know, trying to keep some momentum on step two. So that was really rough, but I actually ended up in the promotion 2 weeks later, so I feel really good. And the nature of that business is more so urban versus important, make money today type of thing. And the role they put me in is very experimental and more long-term stuff. And the person that ended up laying me off, I have a very strange name in a very known place, and I think these people are just kind of listening. And you know, it's some sensitive stuff.
0: But how many months ago? Like, have you not had a job for months
1: when?
0: Now?
1: Yeah, that was in May, and I've been working on getting applications out. But I even applied for a part time spot at a gas station, and I got shut down the other day, and that's been really rough.
0: Man, okay, how much debt do you have?
1: So through all that, I've got $27K in two cards, a personal loan, and student loans, and that's what I was working on paying down in step two.
0: You got two car loans?
1: Credit cards.
2: Mm-hmm.
0: Okay, so
2: no car loan. Is it just you, or is
1: no car, no car loan either?
2: Is it just you, or do you have kids, a wife, anybody else?
1: Oh man, that's a rough part. My lady and I are going through a breakup right now.
2: Oh man, I'm sorry to hear that.
0: Was this a girlfriend?
1: Yes, sir. So there's no real, you know, it's not a divorce proceeding or anything, but you know, our lease is ending right now. And it's been really rough over the last couple months. And so I've just been down in the dumps, man, to be honest with you. It's been tough.
2: A lot.
0: Yeah. I mean, you're living in a country song right now in the worst way. So I'm so sorry you're going through it.
1: Without the dirt roads and the beer, you know?
0: Yeah. None of the fun parts. So what's next?
1: Absolutely.
0: Where are you going to live when this lease is up?
1: I have two scenarios that I'm playing out in my head right now. Number one, one of my good friends has offered me a place on in his guest room for 3 months. He gave me a solid tenure, and he tried to help me get back on my feet. But I'm looking at a move back to the Northeast to be close to family again, which is what I'm probably going to end up doing, is living with an aunt for a while and then jumping back on my feet from there. But
2: are there more options in the Northeast for what you do? Because I feel like much of where you decide to go needs to be based on the job market for what you are skilled to do.
1: Mm-hmm. Yeah. I mean, being in account management and sales, it's kind of everywhere. And then up in the Northeast as well. I mean, I'm sure I could knock on some doors for somebody selling shoveling services, you know. It's just been tough.
2: So you need, I think there's two sides of this coin. I think there's the change of scenery because of what you've been through. And then there's the actual, where do I have the most opportunity? And I would spend some time really making sure that one is not, that the emotional side doesn't lead you to do something that maybe may not be best for you work-wise. Mm-hmm. So I don't know the answer to that question. It's just me putting that out there for you to be thinking through. Because I could see how a change of scenery would be nice. But if the truth is there's more opportunity, I don't know, in the Florida area, then maybe you should stay in that area. So think through that. Because you will get a change of scenery simply by moving into a new apartment, wherever that is, right?
0: Yeah, I'm not mad about the fresh start. I think that's great. We just need to be a little strategic about it, because right now we're moving out of weakness and desperation and not out of a place of strength. And so I would be applying for jobs in the Northeast, around where your aunt is, and going, okay, what are the opportunities there? Who do I know there? Who does my aunt know there? Mm-hmm. And kind of using that to, you know, once you land the job, now you know. There's income there, and it's the place I'm going to be. So you know your next step. Right now you're sort of floundering because you don't even know what day it is.
1: I mean, you know, I like to think I got my bearings, you know, but yeah, you're 100% spot on with that, man. And you mentioned a phrase in there, fresh start, which is something that I wanted to ask for some counsel about. It was recommended to me because my severance ran out and I currently have no monthly income to explore a potential Chapter 7 bankruptcy, but I don't know what to even start looking into.
2: Well, how much severance did you have?
1: They gave me a month.
2: Okay, one month.
1: It was like $5K worth, and that was, I mean...
2: Yeah, I don't think you're anywhere near bankruptcy. I think you've just fallen on a hard time, and I think it's hard in multiple ways. Like we said, it's emotionally, it's a blow to your confidence. Losing a job in some ways is akin to grief of a loved one. It can really feel that way, especially when you were really counting on it and when it came out of the blue. So I think, I mean, I do not want to minimize what you're feeling on an emotional level, but I think that there are some practical things that you can do today that'll give you a little bit of hope. First off, we're going to send you Ken Coleman's Find the Work You're Wired to Do, because you do have a set of skills and they've given you a level of success. And chances are those same skills can be translated into other career fields that you're just not thinking of right now because you're not in the clearest state of mind, right? So that's going to help you do that. And then tonight, just a personal bit of homework that I'd love for you to do is I would take the time and I would write down everyone you know who knows someone else that might can lead to a job. So let your goal be to write down the names of 10 people. And over this weekend, you're going to call up 10 people and be like, hey, I'm really looking. These are my skills. Do you know of anybody? Is grandma looking? Is auntie looking? Do you have, you know, your buddy Will? Like, whoever it is, just call these people up and put your name out there, because you will be surprised at how things like that travel. Yeah. And that's really the way that you find opportunities, is through the people that you know and the network that you have. So that might feel like, Jade, that's not going to do anything. But trust me, just do that bit of homework and write down those names and call up those people, because it will make, if nothing less, it will make you feel better that you're putting in a different type of effort.
1: Yeah. Right.
0: And sending 100 texts is going to go way further than applying for 100 digital resumes in another pile somewhere.
2: Yeah. And to George's point, don't text them. Call them. Call them on the phone and say, hey, I'm looking right now. I'm casting my net out. Here's what I've done. I know that you do X, Y, Z. Can you think of anything? And really push, like, press in and see what's out there. I think that'll help you out. That's what I would do tonight.
0: But this is one step at a time. Right now, you're just trying to cover the four walls and get through the end of the lease and put food on the table. So I'd be doing gig work. I'd be signing up for every app under the sun, walking dogs, you name it, house sitting, pet sitting. Find out who in your community needs anything, and you go do it and treat them well. And all of a sudden, you get to survive the next day and the next and the next. And hopefully you can find a part-time job that leads to the full-time job, and then we can make this move. But right now, man, I don't know how you're going to e-bike your way all the way to your aunt's house in the Northeast.
2: Yeah.
0: We don't have money to do that. No. So we got to figure out just the next right step. So hang on the line. We're going to send you Find the Work You're Wired to Do to help on the job side.

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5: Uh-huh.
7: So that's why you moved here? But you said you're trying to move back?
8: We've been in Nashville for 5 years, but obviously being closer to family.
5: Okay, so being closer to family.
7: So now that you have another one on the way, you're like, hey, it'd be easier to be closer to family.
8: Yes.
7: Okay. What do you guys make?
8: So hard. $120,000.
7: All right. And you said you have $180,000 in consumer debt?
5: Yeah, well, tell us about that $180,000. What is that?
8: It's $150,000 in student loans. And then my son's medical bill is my medical bill. And then a car for $7,000. And then another medical bill for $3,000.
7: Okay. Wow. What are all these medical bills for?
8: Birth.
7: Just all from birth, and the insurance didn't cover it?
8: Yeah, they didn't cover that little bit. They covered everything else, though.
7: Okay.
5: The student loans, is that all one person, or is that both of you combined?
8: It's mine is $49,100, and his is the rest.
5: Okay. Are you guys using those degrees?
8: I have paused continuing my education until we get out of debt because we don't want to take out any more. And then he was going to be using his degree, but we couldn't afford him to transfer to where he would lose his health insurance.
5: Oh, boy. So what are you guys doing for work? Not if you're not in your fields.
8: He's a high school teacher. He was going to be going to the college atmosphere for recruitment, but he's staying in the high school for now, and then I work in accounting.
5: And what were you going to do?
8: I was going to actually get my accounting degree.
5: Oh, boy. Okay. Okay.
8: So, paused it for now because I don't want to take out any more debt.
5: Got it. And the good news is there's an upside there for both of you career-wise that we could probably get to pretty easily once we get this cleaned up. Okay. So
7: have you guys made progress thus far on the debt?
8: We started this June 12th. We started on our journey, and we've paid off $5,100 so far.
7: Good. And how much do you guys have in savings right now?
8: Just the baby step.
7: You got $1,000, starter emergency fund. Good, baby step one. And then debt snowballing this, what's the next smallest debt you have to pay off?
8: $300 student loan.
7: Good. Okay, so we got some little ones, some ankle biters we can start knocking out.
5: When you guys do your margin, when you do your every dollar budget every month, how much margin do you see there?
8: It's after going minimums. Up. Right now it is $747.39. I've been on
5: Look at this.
7: Way to go.
5: See, America, that is the type of answer we're looking for. This is a person who's on top of their numbers.
7: You get all down to the decimal, I know you're getting out of debt.
5: I know, that's
7: okay,
5: right.
7: So that's on top of minimum payments and all of your living expenses. You got an extra $750.
8: And that's just with our income. We've been doing Lyft, and I've been doing like 15 to 20 hours of Lyft, and then I started house cleaning.
5: Wow, good for you.
8: And it's just, I thought there was a light, and now I'm like, sorry.
5: It's okay. It's okay. You're doing a lot, and then you, sounds like this pregnancy was unexpected. Am I right?
8: Yes.
5: Out of the blue, and it's kind of thrown, I mean, as wonderful it is for a baby to come into this world, it's also a little bit of a wrench in your plans. So totally, we're with you. We get it.
8: Okay. Yeah.
5: Okay, and we're going to help you go through it. Because you've still got time, right? How far along are you?
8: 5 weeks.
5: Okay, so this baby's got time to cook. You still have time to make a big impact here. Right.
7: And if it slows down the debt payoff by a little bit, that's okay. The baby's still a blessing. And if it takes you 5 years instead of 4.6, we're going to still call that a win.
5: Yeah.
8: Okay. Yeah, it's like you and like however many people are listening know, but nobody else knows.
5: Well, I won't tell anybody if you
7: Secret
5: don't.
7: Secret safe here.
5: You guys are on the right track with the 747. That's margin just from your normal jobs. And then with you doing all this extra side work, and I'm guessing your husband's doing some side work too, right?
8: Yeah, it's we don't see each other. It's one's in with the baby and the other's out to go do something.
5: And what do those side hustles combined bring in?
8: Last month we brought in $1,900.
5: And again, I point to this call again, Elizabeth, because you guys are doing exactly what we tell people to do, which is you can increase your income. $2,000 is fabulous. And if you add that to the 747, this is how it's done. And so now it's all about taking the number that you're out and running it backwards and saying, okay, if we continue to chunk this at the next series of debts, and then once those are freed up, that money adds to the snowball. Before you know it, your snowball is going to be at like $4,000 or $5,000. Am I wrong or am I right?
8: No, you're right.
5: Yeah.
7: And it's okay if you pause the debt snowball for a little bit to stack up cash until the baby is here and healthy and safe. That's okay. I know it hurts because you're seeing the interest go up after you've been trying to knock it all down. But right now, you're in that sort of storm stork mode.
5: Yeah, and you want to learn from last time, because it sounds like last time you guys didn't have that emergency fund there, that stork mode fund, and you got hit with some medical bills. So this time, I would be stacking up at least your deductible, your out-of-pocket max is what I would shoot for.
7: It might be $1,000 a month for the next 8 months, and we're not going to do extra payments on the debts. But at least then you've got, you know, $9,000-$10,000 right there to protect you until you guys are home safe. And then if everything's great, just hit play and apply that $9,000 extra towards your debts.
8: Okay.
7: So it's a temporary setback as far as your debt payoff journey. And then are you guys going to move anyways so that family can help take care of the kids and you continue working?
8: Our original plan was to move once we were completely out of debt, and I was hoping to have that done in 3 years, and 4 years. And I'm thinking if we move now, well, not now, we can't afford it now. That's insane.
5: Well, and you need jobs, right? Or are your jobs remote? He's at high school, so.
8: Yeah, no, we would need jobs.
7: So there's a couple. What's the game plan for childcare? What are you thinking?
8: The baby would have to go to daycare because we can't afford not to both work. But it's just figuring out what to do because daycare is going to be $16,000 to $2,000.
5: Yeah.
7: For both kids or one? Because you got a 4-month old too, right?
8: That'd be, his daycare, I am very blessed. His daycare is only $800.
7: Good. Okay, wonderful.
8: But then, due to some complications, formula is $400 a month.
7: Oh, wow. When will that
8: and
7: budget line item end?
8: When he's a year.
7: Okay.
5: So what you could do, if you were to move, let me just get the facts here. If you were to move, would you have a family member that would watch them instead, or that's still not an option?
8: I think so, but I don't have that 100% nailed down. I know in the past that our family had said that they would babysit if we moved back.
5: I would check into that. I would check in to see if that offer is still good, because if it is, then that might motivate me to start looking the job, start the job hunt, back in Minnesota and see what's good over there. Either way, I think you guys this is an emotional time, but I think if you just take it one day at a time and take it one baby step at a time, I think that you guys are going to work your way through this. And it sounds like a lot right now, but each day that pressure is going to relieve just a little bit every time you take a step in the next right direction.

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9: I need a copy of that. Can you sneak me one or do I got to pay
10: two? I have one.
9: They're hard to get
10: one.
9: Your hands on.
10: I know.
9: They don't just give them out willy-nilly around here.
10: I'm not giving you mine, George. I've got to pony up the cash.
9: Matt is in Chicago up next. What's going on, Matt?
11: Hi, guys. I'm just curious. For the last 6 months, I've been working about 7 days a week, 12 hours a day, to pay off about $72,000 in debt.
9: Wow.
10: How far have you gotten?
11: I'm done. I got my debt paid off. I got my emergency fund, and I got a Costa Rica trip planned for next year that's already paid off.
10: That's what I'm talking about. Hold on a second. I got to bust in and say this really quick because... This, again, Matt, you're doing the thing. Matt, just let me take a quick second to say this. I saw some people on social media who were bashing some of our content saying, you can't do it. You can't pay off debt. You can't buy a house. You can't save up. And look at Matt. He just worked really hard for, 12-hour days, and he paid off $72,000 of debt. Stop telling me folks can't do this. People do it every day. Way to go, Matt. Keep going.
11: All right, so basically, well, about the house part, that's, I guess, part of my question. So my fiance is an amazing woman. She's been supportive of me through all of this. I mean, she also works, too. So basically, I want to kind of keep going and pay off my house early. By the time I'm 40, I'm 37, almost 38 right now, and I kind of made a deal with her that I'd take Saturdays off, but I'd still be working an insane amount of hours. But I really want to get my house paid off by the time I'm 40. I want to be 100% debt free by then.
10: Okay. And this is still 12-hour days. 12-hour days just taking one day off.
11: Yeah, but
9: you slacker.
11: And,
9: come on, Matt.
11: Yeah. Well, right now, too, is like the overtime's here. I don't know 100% if the overtime's going to stay around. Who knows if another COVID happens or anything like that.
10: I mean, do you
11: know?
10: Really so think I you can wanna... sustain that, though? 12-hour days, 6 days a week for 3 years? Is that sustainable?
11: I'm a beast. Yeah, I could do it.
9: When are you guys getting married?
11: Actually, we're coming to Tennessee, and it's supposed to be January.
9: Supposed to be? Well, like, do you have a date? Or are you just going to roll up to the courthouse?
11: It's going to be the end of January. We just haven't finalized everything with, like, the venue, what exact date it's going to be yet. But it's, like, the last week of January.
9: Okay, wonderful. Because I'm just thinking through this. Then you're going to have two incomes.
10: Right.
9: Which is going to speed up the process, which might mean you can then slow down.
10: That's what I'm thinking,
11: too.
10: Yeah,
11: well, no, you guys are going to hate that part of it anyways, because she lives with me, and we already do that. We have. So that part you guys don't like.
9: So she's helping you pay off your mortgage.
11: She is, yes. She's paying bills.
10: Hmm.
11: So, like... Yeah, I know. She makes about $2,800 a month take home. Like, that's what she brings home. So she's pretty much paying, like, the mortgage, and I'm paying everything else. Like, I bring home about 95 base, but with all this overtime, I'm projected to hit around $200,000 this year, and I want to kind of keep it going.
10: Let me just throw this out here, because it has to be said. So I will say this. I mean, obviously, if you ask us Ramsey opinion, we're going to say, hey, if you guys are not married yet, you should not combine your monies in this way. It's just an invitation for disaster. But if you are, like, if you're going to just be like, hey, that's just not my way of thinking, I am going to move in with this person and we are going to combine money, at the very least, can you at least just sign a cohabitation agreement and something that's going to protect both of you in case something were to happen? Please just do something like that so that there's some legality to this and so that nobody gets burned if for some reason something should happen and you should go your separate ways. I'm just going to throw that out there for anybody listening. It's important to protect yourself if you're going to do something that is somewhat financially reckless. Fair enough?
11: Yeah, I understand that part, too. And, like, the house is only in my name. So, I mean, I guess that part's kind of...
10: I know, but if you were to go separate ways and she's put all of this money onto your mortgage that's in your name, that's at a detriment to her. So she needs to have something in writing that would say, hey, I get this money back, or whatever that case. Protect yourselves if you guys are going to do this outside of the law. Put some law around you is what I'm saying.
11: Yeah, agreed. I guess her part of that is $28,000 of that debt I paid off was hers, so it's like kind of a trade-off.
10: But for both, that's what I'm saying, for both of you, because you guys are doing this in such a crazy fashion, you're making headway. Like, I don't want to take away from the fact that you're paying off debt, but the way that you're doing it is at in a reckless fashion.
11: No, 100%. I know how you guys feel about that.
10: Yeah.
9: So here's what we teach, and here's the way I live my life. Once you get out of baby step three, you're moving from intensity to intentionality. And I'm like you, Matt. I paid off my house. We did it in 26 months. The goal was 4 years. We were crazy. My wife and I both were like, let's just go for it. And we had a very aligned vision for that. But it was a pretty small mortgage at the time. We put like almost 50% down. And so there wasn't much to go, and it didn't crush our life. I was not working 80 hours a week. I don't even know if I was doing side hustles at the time. So it was a pretty low-stakes way to live. I'm worried that you're going to burn out, or at least she's going to get burnt out on you never being home. And so I think there is a happy medium here of you working a reasonable amount, going, all right, my goal is 3 years. If it takes 4 or 5, it's going to be okay. I don't need to work Saturdays and Sundays and work till 9 p.m. every day. Like, I know you're capable of that. It's not a sustainable thing to do for the next 3 years on top of what you've already done.
10: Yeah, it is going to cost you something.
9: Whether it's physical health, mental health, your relationship.
11: Yeah, she's on the same page as you. She wants to spend more time and stuff. That's why I was trying to take the Saturdays off and everything. And we still do trips and vacations and everything like that. I just really wanted to get this done.
10: Now, I do think that you should be really intentional about putting extra towards a mortgage. I don't think any of us are saying by any means not to have that as a very clear goal. But we're just saying the speed can slow down a little bit because you will have a new marriage. And that requires a lot of time and intentionality as well.
9: And you guys will both make more money over time. So you might end up hitting the goal even if you slow down. That's what I found happens. If you guys are aligned from the get-go with this marriage, you're going to hit the goal if you set it. And so I would definitely slow down if I were in your shoes, because we care about you. She cares about mm-hmm. you.
10: And you've got time.
9: Yeah, this is a self-imposed goal. They're like, I'm just, man, I want to do it. It's okay if it happens at 41. No one's mad at you.
11: Yeah, I guess that's the comparison is the thief of joy type deal. I hear some of these people that are younger than me having all this stuff done. So I just really want to be done.
9: And there's people older than you that wish they were where you're at. And so it's always a good reminder. There's an old Craig Groeschel quote. Pastor Craig says this, Jade. It's something to, I'm going to butcher it. So
10: I
9: apologize.
10: I know what you're going for.
9: Comparison will either make you feel inferior or superior, and neither honors God. Something
10: to that
9: effect.
10: I think that's right.
9: Like either, well, I'm better than them because I compared, or I'm not as good as because I compared. And, you know, whether you're a person of faith or not, it's just unhealthy.
10: Yeah, I think that's right.
9: And so it's a good reminder that no one is setting this goal but you, and it's great to be better than you were yesterday and beat your personal best, but don't do it in a way that causes you to become a workaholic or unhealthy and unbalanced.
10: Yeah, and it's the same. I mean, we've hit on this a couple of times already, this show about making sure to make that shift from intentional, from intensity to intense. Boy, say it for me.
9: From intensity to intentionality.
10: Thank you. My goodness gracious. But, you know, there are some times where people call in and they've never been in debt, or they never really had to go through baby step two. And those people, if they want to crush it through their house, that doesn't really bother me, because they didn't have that time period where they spent, you know, months or years in a slog. And so if you want to do that, that doesn't really bother me too much.

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6: And JR, talk the talk
7: Thank
6: that
7: you.
6: Matters. Mornings at 6.
7: I have a bit
6: talk
7: of a conundrum. My husband, after 23 years of marriage, is divorcing me, and I need to know how to start over. He was always the breadwinner, and now I'm left in my 50s starting over financially and don't really know what that's going to look like. So I just calling in for help about, you know, we don't have any debt, our cars are paid off, and we have a big nest egg, but now the attorneys are fighting over this, and so
8: I'm so sorry, yeah. Diane. So we're already at that stage. We're at the attorneys fighting stage of this thing.
7: Yes, and it just started in April, and he filed, and I don't even know for what. But so yeah, that's
8: so you don't know what happened. It was just random.
7: Well, there's, you know, people that aren't in the marriage, and I confronted it, and, you know, and now we started counseling at a Christian counselor.

0: and that didn't go anywhere. And so now he filed. And so 23 years later, here we are, you know, and I have to think, what am I going to do with my life? I have a master's degree, but I wasn't using it. And
1: what was your master's in?
0: It's in design. I'm an art educator. And so, you know, now I've always been supporting his corporate job, him climbing the ladder and, you know, with bonuses and everything else. So now, you know, up way over six figures. So here we are.
2: Well, the good news is there's no debt, which is, yes, is a good thing. And you said there's a big nest egg. How much is the nest egg?
0: 160.
1: Okay. Do you guys have kids?
2: Okay.
0: No, we never, you know, he didn't want that. So, you know,
2: $160,000 is in retirement.
0: No, it's just in, it's just there. Retirement is well over, you know, millions. So,
2: okay. So 160K liquid.
0: Yeah.
2: And tell us how much is in retirement. Do you know?
0: I don't. He put it in an affidavit and I didn't know that was even what it, I didn't even know that we had that.
2: Okay.
0: So now it's a matter of, like, everybody's like discovery and I'm like, what is that? You know? So
1: putting all the cards on the table.
2: Yeah. So everybody, by the time this is finished, you're going to know every dime of what's out there, which is a good thing. And you're probably going to be shocked by a lot. But it sounds like, I mean, it's a little different for every state, but like I said, the good news is there's no debt and hopefully you're entitled to half of everything that's going on here. At least that's what I'd be fighting for.
1: And potentially some alimony.
2: Mm-hmm.
0: Yeah, but I want to move. He's not saying much, and that's what I called in. I was like, my attorney's like saying, you know, you owe me this, but I haven't heard anything. I don't know what, I don't know the process. I don't know the steps. I've never been married before. I've never been divorced.
2: Sure. Did your attorney come recommended, or is it just somebody that you selected?
0: Yeah, it's just somebody I selected.
2: Okay. It might be time to start talking with friends and family and people in your community about a good divorce attorney. And
0: I mean,
2: if you don't like the one you have, you can fire them and move on to someone else, because it sounds like you want more of an understanding of what's taking place. And I could understand that.
0: And that's, I feel very in the dark, and they just say, I forwarded an email. Here's another. I want another $5,000.
2: Yeah. Like, I mean, you're going to pay for every phone call, every text, every email. And so if you don't feel like you're getting the information, just a basic level of communication, then you don't have to continue on with that person.
1: They work for you. And so you want to make sure that you know what's going on at all
0: times. I'm getting bullied a little bit. And it's so tough.
1: Is he still living at the house? Or are you guys?
0: No, I'm the only one living there. I don't even know where he is at this point. He's disappeared in April. So,
1: okay. And are you making payments for all the bills?
0: That's what the attorney agreed to, but I don't have a job. So I'm like,
1: do you have a bank account or access to one?
0: We have a joint, and I moved so that I could have retirement money because I want to move to Florida because I need to get away from that situation.
2: Okay, so I think the fair thing for you to do right now is I wouldn't make any major moves, right? Now's not the time to move to Florida. Now's not the time to buy another house, right? This still needs to be sorted out.
1: Wait till the dust settles.
2: Yeah, wait till the dust settles on this. And I think that the two pieces, based off what I hear and the way you sound, I think you need two things. I think, number one, you need to find somebody who's a good friend who can help you advocate for yourself in this situation. Somebody, if it's somebody from church, if it's someone who's been through this, you just need someone in your corner who can help calm you down, who can, you know, be in the meetings with you or help you interpret an email. That goes a really, really long way. And number two, based off what I hear, I don't know, and a good friend or advocate could help you, but I don't know that this lawyer is what you're looking for in terms of you ought to know what's going on in your own case. And if you don't, one of two things is happening. Either they're not communicating well, or you're just not in a place where you can hear it and receive it.
0: Yeah.
2: And I'm not sure which is true, to be honest with you.
0: I don't either, because I've never had to hire an attorney. So I'm really, just kind of at a loss. Mm-hmm. And, you know, I've always gone with Dave Ramsey people because I know that they always educate you.
2: Well, use the resources you have. If you receive a letter from your attorney, run it through Claude, mm-hmm. run it through ChatGPT and say, help me understand this. What does this mean? What's likely coming next? Like, there's a lot of resources out there that can help you understand. And I think that you're just in an emotional state and it can be hard to just interpret things in your normal way, like the way you used to before all of this happened.
0: Yeah.
2: And if
1: you're just in a mental fog.
2: Yeah. And so do that tonight. Take every single email that you've had, drop it in there and say, what does this mean? Put it in layman's terms. Tell me what's next. What are my options? And I think that's going to also give you some peace just to help you sort through this.
1: And you said you've contacted some Ramsey pros. So if you have a SmartVestor pro in your life or a Ramsey trusted agent, I would ask them, say, hey, do you have any attorneys you would recommend in the area who can help me with XYZ? And they have an amazing Rolodex of people they've worked with that they trust that they can recommend. And that's going to be a big help. But we always say that divorce turns a marriage into a business transaction. And so now it becomes, all right, what are all the assets? Who's getting what? And then you guys, the lawyers, the judge is going to decide what's fair. So just know that you're not destitute. You will be okay. And your job now is to figure out what this next chapter for Diane looks like.
2: Yeah.
1: And maybe it's, wow, I haven't worked in 20 years and now I'm going to go get licensed and be an art educator at a local school in Florida. Who knows what that looks like? But I hope there's some silver lining here and you actually find some newfound freedom, because it sounds like this marriage wasn't great for a while. This wasn't super sudden.
2: Yeah, absolutely. And for anybody listening, I mean, it's a cautionary tale, right? We tell folks all the time that in a healthy marriage, there's that transparency. You should know what's going on with the money, what the assets are, what the debt is, what people are earning, all of those numbers. It's so important to be involved and to take a seat at the table so that if the worst happens, you're not left out in the cold and certainly in the dark.
1: Yeah, being close-fisted like that is a huge red flag for any marriage. You want to know exactly what's going on.

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2: From ABC News, I'm Stephanie Officer. A key senator announced today he'll vote yes to confirm Todd Blanche's nomination to serve as Attorney General. ABC's Jay O'Brien on Capitol Hill.
3: Todd Blanche's nomination was hanging by a thread after two Republican senators, Susan Collins and Lisa Murkowski, came out against him, concerned about the weaponization of the Department of Justice and Blanche's approval of a $1.8 billion fund that could have paid claims to January 6th rioters. All eyes were then on the deciding vote here. Louisiana's Bill Cassidy, who Trump had helped defeat in a primary just a few months ago. Cassidy stepping out onto the Senate floor saying he is a yes on Blanche, calling Blanche, quote, not perfect, but better than the alternatives.
2: We're learning more about the bravery of heroes on scene during the deadly In-N-Out shooting in Idaho nearly a week ago. ABC's Trevor Alton, Twin Falls, detailing chilling new surveillance video.
4: Former Twin Falls police officer Austin James is seen running toward the gunfire, drawing his weapon. He, too, was shot. The gunman then calmly returns to the window, firing until his gun jams. Terrified workers scrambling away, led by an off-duty state trooper inside. The trooper and the suspect then exchanging gunfire.
5: He seemed unusually comfortable aiming that rifle at those cars.
4: Armed civilian Jordan Salinas also fired shots at the gunman.
2: The U.S. economy lost 23,000 jobs in July, the Labor Department revealed today. It's the opposite of what analysts expected. Chief economist of KPMG, Diane Swonk, tells ABC News it'll be even more difficult for companies to hire if inflation continues its uptick.
6: In the service sector, there was some mixed messages about whether or not it was a little stagflationary, because both manufacturing and services showed a lot of inflation, even though hiring was not terrific in the service sectors.
2: Three people reported missing while tubing in Michigan Thursday have been found safe. Officials say the trio was found 3/4 of a mile from where they vanished northeast of the Mill Iron Road boat launch. I'm Stephanie Officer, ABC News.
7: Here's the official forecast. Partly cloudy, 72 tonight. Tomorrow, showers and thunderstorms likely. 90 the high. Heat index making it feel like 98. Tomorrow night, partly cloudy down to 73. Sunday, mostly sunny. A chance of afternoon showers and thunderstorms will reach 91. Partly cloudy heading into Sunday night, down to 74. Back to work on Monday with mostly sunny skies, scattered afternoon showers and thunderstorms, and 91. 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
15: Armstrong and Getty.
16: And now, here's Armstrong.
17: I've dropped like 7 things today. Is that a sign of something?
18: Oh, definitely. Definitely. Terrible.
17: Brain tumor?
18: Probably. You've dropped things. How interesting.
17: Like, I go to set something on a counter, but not set it far enough on the counter that it falls off. Like, I did that with a pillow and soap and coffee, and I've done that with a bunch of things today. I'm just wondering, maybe it's my depth perception.
18: Wow, are those new glasses you're wearing?
17: Oh, I got like 8 pairs of glasses, so yeah. I don't know how it works.
18: I'm just guessing. Mm-hmm. I'm just a doctor. That's right.
17: It just seems weird. I just did it. I just set down my key fob and it fell on the floor. It's like, why does this keep happening?
18: Well, that is clearly a case of perception dementium.
17: Besides gravity playing a role. Live from Studio C.
18: Si, senor.
17: It is a dimly lit room deep within the bowels of the Armstrong and Getty Communications compound. I can't wait for the text. Of course, that'll be. That happened to my uncle. He was dead. He was dead by the afternoon. He didn't make it to lunch. Anyway, it's the Armstrong and Getty Show, and today we're toiling under the title of the show.
18: Iran shoots at the straight, but are they straight shooters? Kind of like that one. Or if you prefer, Francesca Hong. She's the socialist half-wit there in Wisconsin.
17: She is a half-wit.
18: Francesca Hong makes AOC look like Margaret Thatcher.
17: Or Stephen Hawking in terms of intellect. Oh, my God.
18: Yeah, I was trying to stick with female politicians. But, yeah. Holy cow, there's an update to her sad sack story.
17: I was listening to NPR, and their headline was, Iran has accepted a deal to open the Strait of Hormuz, and then it laid out the terms where they control the state and strait and charge a toll. And I thought, that's hilarious. It's like my kid walking in and saying, I've approved a deal for me getting a car. This is the car we're getting, and I will have it this weekend. And I've approved it. I've signed it, and I'm in full agreement.
18: Right.
17: What?
18: It's not the way agreements work there, son.
17: Anyway, wow. NPR presented it as like it's a one-sided deal, which it is, but it doesn't mean it's going to happen.
18: What's it like inside their brains over there? I don't know. I think they actually believe this stuff.
17: So what do you think is going to happen there? Trump's just going to say no, and then we're not going to remove the blockade? And
18: I heard yesterday, I think it was last night on the news, they're bandying about specific amounts of tolls. Iran's saying 7%. Oman's saying, no, let's go for like 2-3%. Come on now.
17: So is that getting to what I said yesterday? I think that the end result is going to be there will be a strait somewhere in the world, a waterway that has a toll on it for the first time in modern history. And it's just going to be the way it is.
18: I was going to say, there's no indication, there was no comment from American officials about it, but you, posited yesterday that Trump doesn't care that much about that issue. So if it ends the war, set back the nuclear program, they're going to charge oil tankers a few million bucks. That's called as good. He's going to call it a win.
17: And he also has the attitude of it ain't that much of our oil. It's more Europe and China, you or Japan. You want to open it? Go ahead. Feel free. But,
18: it's another drag on the world economy and quote unquote affordability, which is Trump's unwillingness or inability to do the things that it would take to make things more affordable have really, really surprised me, because that's why he got reelected. The economy was great under Trump. We didn't have this high inflation. Let's try him again.
17: You know what I did early this morning? For whatever reason, woke up and couldn't go back to sleep and felt well rested. And probably this brain tumor that's causing me to drop things off the edge of things, but I scroll in media, because that's the best thing to do when you can't sleep, is to just start scrolling Twitter. But actually, I was reading Mark Halperin's newsletter, and it had a link in there to this Hassan Piker character, which I got to admit, I'm late on. A lot of my favorite podcasts, you, other people have been talking about him for 6 months, 9 months, and I just have been thinking, nah, I ain't got time for that. It'll go away. But he's a pretty big deal, apparently. So anyway, I followed one of the links to his actual Twitch feed. That's where he does his show, on Twitch. And he does one, looks like pretty much every day, and they vary from an hour and a half to 6 hours long. He sits there in a room and talks. And it's pretty interesting. It made me feel incredibly old, in that the new media is just, I mean, it's the stuff my kids are into. They're what they expect when they go to a show, or I don't even know what the right term would be, content. I'm using my finger quotes for show. But what my kids expect is completely different what I expect, just because what I grew up with. I expect like a beginning, a middle, an end, an intro, a theme, something. Right. And it's just everything with the young people is just so frantic and haphazard and random seeming to me. It's hard for me to follow. Like, my kids will always say, check out this meme. And it's just like, to me, it's just like, I don't even know what this is, but it has an impact on them. And Hassan Piker's show is a lot like that. He clearly, and he's a young guy, early 30s.
18: Something like that.
17: He has that modern media vibe, which, again, made me feel tremendously old. So part of it is just the kind of content that it is. And he's got a bunch of screens open, and he's taken in, he just sits down and starts talking. And, hey, how you doing? Or today we're going to talk about, or whatever the sort of stuff we old people do. And he's just, it's just like he doesn't even know the audience is there. And then he's just reading comments and reacting to them without reading the comments. He just reacts to them. I don't know. I've never seen that before. Yeah, I'm watching the new Ted Lasso. What is the deal with that guy? Is he retarded? I've never understood what's with Ted Lasso. Is he a retarded guy? I mean, just stuff like that. And then it'd be back into politics and the Jews or whatever. And millions of people watching him every single day.
18: Right, right.
17: And a powerful political force. And it was a little discouraging to me that I'm so far out of understanding the news flow, the information flow. That'd be the proper term, probably. I so don't understand the information flow of today. Luckily, those who do it the way we do it are the ones that are doing most of the voting and controlling most of the power still. Because a lot of those people that take in that information don't vote, thank God, yet. But I don't even know what's going on there. I can't even figure out what it is.
18: I think part of it is famously, undeniably, many, many young people's lives are online. They don't have real friends with real encounters and real interactions.
17: That's clearly part of it, yeah.
18: And these folks are taking the place of that.
17: Yeah, that is clearly part of it, and I shouldn't have left that out, because that's what occurred to me, is just these are people who live online, and it's relatable because he's just hanging out at his house, talking at a screen and not really looking at it, kind of just, you know, walking around and doing other things and drinking coffee and petting his dog, and sometimes he's over here, not near the microphone and whatever. But the people at home are doing the same thing. They just have their screen open, having a conversation, kind of half paying attention, and they all just hang out together all day long. And that might be where, you know, that next generation is going to live in terms of information flow. They just, like you said, it's just they're online all the time, just kind of hanging out. It's the crowd that you see walking down the street, always have their phone open, then there's somebody on there while they're walking. And it always seems weird to me, like you're not engaged in the conversation. You can hear both ends of it, and they're just kind of have their phone out, and they're sitting on a bus. Yeah, I don't know. That foot hurts today. Hey, did you see that thing the other day where it's just random?
18: They're hanging out.
17: They're just hanging out.
18: Yeah.
17: But instead of together in a room, the room is online, I guess, and that's what the news is today.
18: As a political scientist, I find myself wondering how in the world you might counter that. Not that it needs to happen exactly, but it's an intriguing thought experiment. You can't fake it.
17: No. No. One thing, you know what he reminded me of a lot? Early Rush Limbaugh. That's what he really reminded me of. It's the modern version of, he is tapped into a crowd that doesn't feel like anybody gets them, like Rush did. I remember Chris Matthews on MSNBC talking about Rush in the early days, saying there's a whole bunch of guys out there driving around, feel like they're getting screwed. Their family treats them like an ATM. Their boss overuses them, blah, blah, blah. And nobody speaks for them. And then comes along Rush Limbaugh, and he does.
18: Yeah.
17: And I think this Hassan Piker guy is that for a whole bunch of young people, not just on the Jew thing, just on a whole bunch of different stuff.
18: Yeah, it's just a shame that so many of those voices are so perverse and believe such sick stuff, including socialism, which is the velvet glove over the iron hand.
17: Right. I think it might be, this Hassan Piker dude is smart, for one thing. He's very smart, very quick. Man, his mind is... It's incredible the way he takes in information and responds to it. But I think he might have all that stuff I just said with an agenda that he slips in as often as he can, as opposed to just like Rush Limbaugh's agenda, our agenda. Try to stay employed in a business that has a very specific model for listeners and advertising and that sort of thing. I think the Hassan Pikers of the world have a I hate Jews and want them to go to away agenda or whatever. They got to work in all the time.
18: Right, right.
17: It's interesting, though. It's a different world. I'm glad I don't have to try to compete in that world. In that way, because I couldn't.
18: Right, right. It's a really interesting phenomenon. What's next is the question, I think, but I'm utterly flabbergasted by the whole thing.
17: I would recommend checking it out if you haven't. And anybody like him, just to know that's where that whole younger crowd that you don't understand and what's going on and why do they believe this and blah, blah, blah.
18: Yeah.
11: Yeah.
17: You know, all the people that don't, they can't even imagine. I mean, the idea that I ever even mentioned the Evening News or 60 Minutes or the New York Times is hilarious to all of those people.
11: Right.
17: And you should tune in sometime and see that's the next group of people that are going to run this country. That's where they're hanging out. That's where they're having their national conversations.
18: God help us. We had a few listeners recommend a particular quote unquote show that was about Iran and the Iran war, and that it was the best source of information. It was one of those real-time monitoring the news, yeah, open-source intel type things.
17: I like
18: but that. It was so scattered and slow-paced. I mean, it would be utterly content-free for 7-8 minutes.
17: Yeah, that's part
18: Nothing
17: of the deal.
18: Nothing would happen.
17: That's part of the deal with this crowd. Scattered, definitely, and very relaxed.
18: Mm-hmm.
17: You go off on a tangent about nothing for 5 minutes, then you come back to the topic. Because everybody at home, I think, because they don't have jobs?
18: And is
17: or no
18: playing
17: friends?
18: A video game on their
17: yes.
18: phone?
17: Yes.
18: Or scrolling Twitter yep. and yep. half-listening?
17: Yes, that is clearly the case, that they're just kind of half-paying attention. I know, it's wild.
18: Yeah.
17: I recommend checking it out just so you know what's going on. That's, I don't know if that's the future. It's the present for a lot of people. Anyway, we got to start the show officially. I'm Jack Armstrong. He's Joe Getty on this. It is Friday, August 7th, the year 2026. We're Armstrong and Getty, and we approve this here program.
18: Let's begin then officially, according to FCC rules, regulations. Here we go, jumping into action at Mark.
15: Oh, my God. I got it. I got it. I caught the shoe. Woo-hoo. I got hit in the face and caught a shoe. Whose shoe do I have?
17: You know, what's most interesting to me is that Michelangelo has been pushing that clip on us the entire week. He was so excited about a guy on a roller coaster getting hit with someone's shoe.
18: And catching it and evidently doing play-by-play on the shoe incident.
17: Anyway, is he okay, Michael, as far as you know?
19: Yeah, everything's fine. It's just like father out with his family.
17: There
19: and,
17: you go. Having fun.
19: Yeah. Roller coaster went upside down. The shoe hit him in the face. And
20: I got hit by a shoe and I caught it. Yeah.
17: I was at the state fair the other
18: hell?
17: Day.
18: What?
17: I was at the state fair with my two kids in the other day, and we were all in agreement that we're so happy that we never have to ride rides again in our lives. There's no reason for us to ever do that again. I don't have to, like, with them because they're kids. They don't have to. Maybe when they have kids, but whatever. No time soon do any of us ever have to ride it because I have no, it has no appeal for me whatsoever.
18: Oh, no.
17: I don't want that. We got to get to the headlines. We got mailbag. We got clips of the week. We got so much stuff today. August 7th is maybe the most important date in my history, which we'll talk about later. And a whole bunch of other stuff. So stay here.
21: Armstrong and Getty.
18: It's shocking. 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
1: I used up all our time rambling for a segment, but Katie asked me later about my crockpot meal from last night, because you've been pushing me on the crockpot for a long
2: time.
1: Okay.
2: All right. Mm. I will.
3: Crock talk coming up. Stay with us. Let's figure out who's reporting what. It's Lead Story with Katie Green. Katie, hit it.
2: All right. Well, for the sake of time, the three alphabet networks, CNN, NBC, and Fox, all leading with Murkowski to oppose Todd Blanche nomination.
1: So does that mean he's doomed, or does it just make it more difficult?
3: Hanging by a thread.
1: Okay. And he's the attorney general?
2: Mm-hmm.
3: Would be, yeah. Yeah. Acting now, yeah.
2: ABC, crucial U.S. missile stockpiles, quote, extremely low, according to officials.
1: This is an incredibly important story that is either completely true, completely false, or halfway, and I don't know which, do you?
3: I would guess halfway-ish. Don't have time to discuss it now, but yeah, there's absolutely truth to it. I think it may be overstated by people with an agenda.
1: I hope so. If people are covering up for the fact that we're dangerously low, that would be horrifying.
2: Speaking of horrifying, from the New York Times, frightening. China's robots know kung fu and now can scale walls.
1: No K-N-O-W kung fu.
2: Yes.
1: Okay, I thought you meant no kung fu allowed among our robots.
2: Oh, no, like no.
1: No kung fu.
2: They can do the kung fu.
3: They can come over the wall, then kung fu your ass. Great. Super. Well, that'll be fun nightmares tonight, huh?
1: Man, if I end up in a kung fu fight with a Chinese robot, I'm going to think, where has my life gone wrong?
2: Right.
3: I told you this would happen. That's what I'd be thinking.
2: From the Wall Street Journal, the rise of the $100 hot dog.
1: Where?
2: Premium toppings and extravagant presentations are pushing hot dogs into the realm of the new hot cuisine.
1: That's funny.
3: Go ahead and put that hot dog somewhere.
1: So hot dogs are having a moment. Somebody hit me yesterday with, you got to try this new hot dog place. It's epic. So hot dogs are a thing now.
2: Yeah. And finally, from the Babylon Bee, update. The Moroccans who invaded Spain are now registered to vote in New Jersey.
1: Hey!
3: Politico admitted the other day, it's probably way more than 6,000 motor voter. I mean, it just leads to foreigners, non-citizens getting registered. Yeah, I wish somebody on the right side of the aisle had been saying that for, I don't know, 25 years, Politico, but thanks for coming along.
1: In a fight with a Chinese kung fu robot, I told you this would happen. That's very funny. Mm-hmm. We got a lot on the way there.
0: Armstrong and Getty.
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1: The Michigan race for the next 3 months, and we probably ought to try to avoid doing that. It's easy to get sucked into that, but do have some interesting stuff, including the new poll that shows he's ahead of Mike Rogers at the current point. So the whole he can't win if he gets the nomination, that's out the door already.
3: Yeah, I suppose so. Although it is very, very easy for us and even you folks listening, perhaps, to overestimate how much the average voter knows. How much they're in touch, how much they've heard, how much they've read. For a lot of people, it's practically nothing, even a political story this big. So that poll could change a great deal.
1: You going to introduce it or no?
3: Oh, my God. Oh, my God. I wondered why you're looking at me like that. I'm like, I think I'm making a pretty good point.
1: Katie's clapping. Hanson's doing high fives to himself. Everybody's excited.
9: Yeah, this is a good
3: day. This is perverse and idiotic.
1: Anytime. One of the
2: Great
1: hosts.
2: Come back.
9: Good
1: anytime one of the hosts forgets our benchmark Friday bit, it's
3: you
1: a, for some reason it's a celebration for everyone on the show.
3: You are starved for entertainment.
9: I enjoy the little things.
1: Everybody's
3: it's
1: so happy.
3: The little things, right? Yeah. All right, you duplicitous bastards. Let's it's the Friday tradition. Apparently, let's take a fond look back at the week that was. It's Cow Clips of the Week.
12: It's Cow. They call it Cow. Clips of the Week. It's Cow.
13: We're talking about the Strait, the opening of the Strait, having it open literally by tomorrow.
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15: The air attack that would be the biggest attack since World War II.
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13: This is a last chance for them to sign a good document.
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18: Yeah, kill them. Kill those motherfuckers and murder those motherfuckers in the street.
19: I am not going to be in the same party with Hassan Piker. I can tell you that right now.
20: Thanksgiving is also a time that's incredibly painful for many people in our communities.
21: Could you ever support a self-described socialist candidate?
22: No. No way. My no. God, no.
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24: Republican Senator Bernie Moreno of Ohio calling his former son-in-law, Ohio Congressman Max Miller, a madman.
25: This is truly the seventh level of hell.
26: Look, he called me and he said, Maxie, I don't know if you're going to be able to, you know, pull this one out.
27: I'm going to plead the fifth.
28: Okay. Okay.
29: Fauci get up there and start talking. You know, he doesn't know anything really about anything. And I'd say that to his face. Nothing.
30: There's a divergence of interest between parents and children. It's likelier that young people, not people who are raising families, will have the best insight into the interests of children. Five
31: I think
30: Oxy
31: that's daft.
32: I'm surprised TikTok lets this stay.
13: But I'd go up to LeBron James, it doesn't matter. I'd say, LeBron, did you ever have any desire to be a woman? Because what I'd love you to do is star on my team that I'm building up.
33: Oh, the land!

0: On the WNBA, I just sent Hanson a clip. There's a couple of NBA stars, maybe you don't know. They're kind of low-level stars, but sitting around talking about at what age they would have dominated the WNBA. Respectfully saying, full respect for these women. It's not their fault or anything like that. We're just pointing out how much different it is between men and women. And they're going, I think when I was 14, I would have just absolutely run roughshod of the league. I think I would have been at 15, you know, that sort of thing.
1: Yeah.
0: Which is kind of interesting.
1: Yeah. For sociological reasons, mostly.
0: Mm-hmm.
1: The ridiculous canard that it's an important league and as popular, or whatever. It's just the whole thing is silly. Then you know, at some point we could talk about the bizarre thinking of that WNBA coach, whose name I don't recall. I got it around here somewhere. Was wearing the trans kids matter. We want to be inclusive. That lady and all, but she's come out strong that she fears men taking coaching jobs.
0: All right,
1: because we need to protect women's coaching jobs. You don't know what a woman is, and you just okay.
0: So we're all just
1: so
0: waiting.
1: Anybody can just willingly change their sex willy nilly, but it's very important the coaching jobs be people with uteri. Okay, whatever, crazy person.
0: So we're all just waiting for that trans player in Europe to decide to come to the WNBA, and then the jig will be up.
1: Yes.
0: This broke yesterday. I didn't look into it much. Maybe you did. Meta ordered to pay almost $1 billion to address harm to kids from social media, significantly increasing the cost of that landmark verdict that came out a while back. It's almost $1 billion, $942 million. That's a pretty stiff penalty.
1: Yeah, I'd love for more people to be talking about this just because I'd love for more people to be talking about the hazards of online life for kids. But it's a judge in New Mexico, I think. Where this goes next in the legal process, I don't know.
0: Oh, it'll be challenged, you say? In there?
1: Oh, yeah, for years.
0: Mm.
1: Years, yeah.
0: Has to be getting their attention in other companies, though, worried that they're going to be held liable for this stuff. And I don't know where you go from there. As I've said many times, as much as I hate social media and the internet in general, I wish the internet didn't exist. And social media and Zuckerberg is probably evil and all that sort of stuff. The idea that you're not allowed to have endless scrolling because it's too enticing is just no way to operate a free market.
1: Right. I feel like I'm watching an evil person who's guilty of crimes being falsely accused and convicted of the wrong stuff. And it's troubling.
0: Yeah. So that's a lot of money, though. That ought to get their attention.
1: You know what I don't know is how, I've probably heard this, but how a civil suit ends. Like, no, you can't appeal it anymore. It's over. Pay up. You get to a certain level of the court system, obviously, but anyway, yeah, they'll appeal like crazy.
0: It looks like Tucker Carlson's going to run for president, or at least Douglas Murray seems to think so, writing in the Free Press today. We'll get into that a little bit later. I mean, Tucker's come out with a 10-point plan to fix America. That sounds pretty running for presidenty, doesn't it? Sort of thing you do about this time in a cycle.
1: Yeah, he's really coming out as a Jew hater, too. I mean, he's really establishing his credentials as that. He had that Daryl Cooper Joker back on again. And yeah, it's something.
0: Do you think Tucker Carlson could get the nomination of one of the of a major party and maybe even get elected president? I do. In our current climate. So, yeah, it's worth paying attention to.
1: Yeah, in the right circumstances, sure. I mean, we're living, it was funny, my takeaway from Clips of the Week was the world has gone nuts.
0: Yeah, well, my takeaway from watching Hassan Piker last night, I'm so out of touch with a giant chunk of the country and the way they communicate. What do you want to do about that?
1: That's why you need to retire and move to the woods. A word from our friends at Blue Collar Dollar. Speaking of, you know, getting to retirement and that sort of thing, you want to talk to folks who talk to you, not at you. They understand you and your lifestyle. You're a hardworking American. And I think you're going to like Blue Collar Dollar.
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1: So I got to tell you about, you know, we could do it right now. As a matter of fact, I'm looking at the clock. I mentioned during the introduction of the show that, what's her face? Francesca Hong makes AOC look like Margaret Thatcher. She is really something else. That's the socialist halfwit who's running for governor of Wisconsin. Just a quick note on her before we get to the audio. At the beginning of this year, she was one of only six legislators in the entire Wisconsin Assembly to vote against AB 677, the bipartisan bill. It was practically unanimous that made grooming a child for sexual activity a felony. The measure defined grooming as a pattern of conduct, ongoing, intended to condition, seduce, solicit, lure, or entice a child for sexual purposes. The vote was 93-6 before it was signed into law. She voted against it. And part of the reason, and it's worth knowing this, is the next frontier in anything goes sexually is MAPs.
0: I don't know.
1: Not pedophiles, minor attracted persons.
0: Oh, okay.
1: Right. So part of the whole.

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1: Today is Thanksgiving. Because I
2: love it.
1: Yep. I don't want to cancel it. I actually love it.
3: When did she... Okay. Was that an attempt to clean up that mess, or?
4: Apparently, she was on some sort of podcast or something. They asked her, what's your favorite holiday?
5: My favorite holiday is
3: you sound like
5: Thanksgiving.
3: You sound like Luann and Uncle Hank.
4: What a halfwit. So now she's claiming it's her favorite holiday.
3: That's who I'm going to hear whenever she talks now. Manger babies, Uncle Hank. She's Luann from King of the Hill. That's who she is.
4: Yes. Oh, man.
3: Oh, wow. Oh, boy. You talk about a hot issue, Thanksgiving. People's hatred of Thanksgiving. They hate it so much. Okay, we got to get to mailbag. Gavin Newsom's going to Michigan this weekend. My whole, will major candidates stand on a stage with Al Sayed? Well, I got answered pretty quickly. Gavin Newsom's going. Okay, so stick around.
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4: She steals.
5: No, you know what? It's gone. I can't find it. Oh well, I'll find it for you next hour. Mailbag. See, this is really, really annoying to me. I was super excited about it because it's a really good one from C.S. Lewis. And I don't want to bore everybody while I sit here looking for it. It's got too much stuff. Too much stuff.
4: Fascinating
5: stuff.
4: Fascinating dude, C.S. Lewis. His conversion from hardcore intellectual Oxford atheist to very religious. One of the most influential religious writers of all time. Really something.
5: Yeah, yeah. Oh, man, it was so good. Yeah, well, you'll just have to take my word for it, obviously. Drop us a note, mailbag@armstrongandgetty.com. Got this note from Mark. Jack is my spirit animal. Heard him talking about eating funky expired ham. I, too, do this kind of thing. I call it eating like a coyote. Not sure you need to call it anything, Mark, but sometimes you're really hungry and it doesn't smell that bad. Yeah, I suffer the funk every few months. I suppose it keeps the immune system rock hard.
4: I put some probably spoiled cream in my coffee just now. But I did throw out pot roast yesterday. I wanted to put it in the crock pot, and I thought, when did I buy this? This smells horrible. I actually threw it out and went back to the store, so... If it had just been me, I might have eaten it, but I'm not going to make my kids eat rancid meat. I'm patting myself on the back here.
5: Wow, that's some good. That's just me. I got a tear. I got a tear running down my cheek. Oh, hey, I found my C.S. Lewis quote. It has to do with why, quote unquote, dumb blue collar people usually do not fall for the same terrible ideas that the educated elite class so often does. Like socialism, the whole socialist thing in America right now is practically entirely college-educated white youngsters. Anyway, in his brilliant book, That Hideous Strength, which was essentially about the rise of the Nazis, why, you fool, it's the educated readers who can be gulled. All our difficulty comes with the others. When did you meet a working man who believes the newspapers? He takes it for granted that they're all propaganda and skips the lead articles.
4: Yep.
5: He buys his paper for the football results and the little paragraphs about girls falling out of windows and corpses found in Mayfair Flats. He is our problem. We have to recondition him. But the educated public, the people who read the highbrow weeklies, don't need reconditioning. They're all right. They're all right already. They'll believe anything.
4: Plus, there's just, with that crowd, it's just so exciting to discover some new thing that the dumb people don't know. So now that elevates me.
5: Right. Lord it over them. Look at what an intellectual I am. Or thanks to Josh, who also threw this in, or if you prefer, Romans 1 from the Bible. Claiming to be wise, they became fools.
4: Mm.
5: Human nature does not change. All right, back to mailbag. I'm bobbing and weaving. I'm doing the weave. Howdy, gents. You're speaking to the lunacy of men competing in women's sports, the sprint records, etc. The 24-year-old, 20-something-year-old world record for women's 100-yard dash is beaten by 1,000 high school boys every year. Just for instance, he said, I thought I should throw out numbers from the world, from my world, to highlight the insanity. I think this is voice texted and gosh, it's riddled with typos. I'm into all strength sports such as powerlifting, strongman, Olympic weightlifting. Directly from the International Powerlifting Federation, one of the most respected powerlifting bodies, the world record in the open weight class for bench press, no weight, no body weight limit for women is 368 pounds.
4: 368 bench for a chick. Wow.
5: He says this incredibly impressive lift was performed by a gal who weighed about 306 pounds. She was a very big gal. Now over in the men's division, going to the lightest weight class, we have a fellow weighing in at 129 pounds, benching 377. So to recap, in a world where the only goal is to find the absolute strongest examples of your sex in your weight class, the man who weighs just over one-third of the woman's weight benched 9 pounds more than she did. It's just common sense.
4: Yeah, I've known lots of dudes that could bench 315, which is a common number for because of the plates, the way they line up, but lots of regular guys. Not me, ever. But
5: yeah, I could bench 315 if it was in 30-pound increments, say 10 or 12 times. I could babble this out at the high speed, but there's no time. We'll get to it later. Another good one about Mamdani's grocery stores. What a debacle of an idea that is.
4: Oh, they're going to put limits on air conditioning for rentals in the L.A. area, which is an interesting story. And then the, I think, obvious how that's going to turn out. We can talk about that.
6: Armstrong and Getty.
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9: From ABC News, I'm Stephanie Officer. The number of critical U.S. air defense missiles is extremely low, including those used in Patriot missile systems, according to a government report. ABC's Rachel Scott.
10: According to one estimate, the war has used up two-thirds of America's Patriot missiles and more than a half of its long-range missile interceptors. Sources tell ABC News the president backed away from his latest major threat against Iran, in part after his top advisors warned about the potential impact a major escalation would have on the interceptor stockpile. Iran mocking the president for repeatedly abandoning his threats. The regime's top negotiator calling it theater diplomacy on loop and a failed strategy.
9: New York State police are searching for the man they believe killed his 70-year-old father in Orange County, then lit his house on fire, allegedly trying to cover it up. Officials found 70-year-old Robert Ryan Thursday evening after firefighters extinguished the blaze. Now the manhunt is on for 32-year-old Thomas David Ryan. His sister tells ABC News it's something their family feared for a long time, saying Ryan has severe mental illness and went off his medication. Authorities believe he's driving a 2016 gray Toyota Prius with New York license plate HNH-7671. He's considered armed and dangerous. Police urging anyone who sees him not to approach and to immediately call 911. Hot and humid weather on the East Coast, dangerous fire conditions out west.
11: For Las Vegas, Nevada, out towards the southwest, the desert southwest, ninth day in a row that they're dealing with extreme heat warnings. That includes areas of Phoenix, 112, Palm Springs, 109. Salt Lake City is under that, too, 102 degrees. And the heat in the west persists all the way through the weekend. Salt Lake City, 101, 101 Saturday, 99 on your Sunday. And then Billings, 95, 101, just unusually hot.
9: Landy's worker in Massachusetts looking forward to starting freshman year at Yale this fall, all because his employers decided to help fund his education. 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
12: Here's the official forecast. Partly cloudy, 72 tonight. Tomorrow, showers and thunderstorms likely. 90 the high. Heat index making it feel like 98. Tomorrow night, partly cloudy down to 73. Sunday, mostly sunny. A chance of afternoon showers and thunderstorms will reach 91. Partly cloudy heading into Sunday night down to 74. Back to work on Monday with mostly sunny skies, scattered afternoon showers and thunderstorms, and 91. 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
16: Well, today Trump denied reports that the U.S. is running low on missiles and said that leakers of that story are being hunted down. Well, we know one thing. They're not being hunted by missiles. Right now, Trump is dealing with leaks and shortages, which is actually pretty normal for an 80-year-old man.
4: I resemble that remark, but that's a troubling story. More on that a little bit later. So we had a little off-air conversation a little bit ago where I mentioned I have resigned myself, at least today, to the fact that we're about the last quarter of my life and my kids' mostly entire lives are going to be through a very, very tumultuous, difficult, different time than I was expecting or that I lived through. I have resigned myself to that. Part of it, I was listening to the Trigonometry podcast. They had Peter Hitchens on. I don't know if you all know who Peter Hitchens is. He's Christopher Hitchens' brother. He's as famous as Christopher Hitchens in England, but not in the United States for some reason. Anyway, and he is the 180-degree opposite. He's a devout Catholic and conservative, but a very smart guy. And they were talking about the economic situation in England. And as he stated, he said, it's over. We're done. I mean, it's just, we're done. There's no coming back from this, our financial situation. When he said, if you look at a family who is now using everything they have just to pay off the interest on their debt without touching the principal, you would look at that family and think they're doomed. It's just how it falls apart or what it looks like. And
19: especially if every solution, offered within that family would make the situation worse. They're going exactly in the wrong direction with every policy prescription.
4: Yeah, and I didn't mean to talk about merely financial ruin, which we're on the road to also. But
19: I know our audience, and they love British fiscal policy talk.
4: But all the other different things. I mean, there's just examples like that is going to happen. It's not I don't understand why people don't quite grasp that. It's math. It's not a political opinion of any kind. It's just flat out math. But anyway, and they were talking about historically, you know, they used the example of the United States and the Great Depression, but just various times in world history where people thought this sort of thing couldn't happen, where everything got upended and your whole life savings is gone and your money is worthless and you got to start completely over. And now you're all living in one house and blah, blah, just all these things. You just don't think it can happen to you. That's the way we're built, I guess. Because if you thought it could happen to you, maybe it'd just be too appalling to go through every day. If you constantly worried everything's falling apart. You can't live like that.
19: No, but you can live knowing that that sort of thing will happen if you make a lot of bad decisions.
4: Well, so whether it's politically, financially, AI, all the different things, the next 25 years are going to be radically different than I thought they would be for my kids.
19: Right. And yeah, that's true.
4: I'm more worried about my kids than me by far. I never worry about this for myself. If I end up, I don't know, wherever, doing whatever, I don't care. But I do worry about the world my kids are coming into. But I can't control it, and it's just going to be. They're going to live through a very interesting, different world than I did.
19: Right.
4: There's just no getting around it.
19: I summarize it by saying, as I often do, I'll be in the woods if you need me. I'm so flabbergasted and utterly unsure what to expect that I'm an old guy. My kids are older than your kids, so I don't worry about them as much. I figure, you know, I tried to bring them up to be resilient and optimistic, and if anybody can make it, they'll make it. But, yeah, it's utter insanity. And kind of on that theme, Joseph Sternberg wrote a great piece called U.S. Voters Face a Midterm Election About Nothing. And he talks about the parties are more divided than ever, but he takes some shots at the Republicans saying, what exactly are they running on in the midterms? What are they promising? What are they crafting? What are they assuring us that they can deliver to us? And I can't really think of anything, honestly.
4: Well, I hate to...
19: Opposing lefties.
4: I hate to double down on British politics, which nobody cares about.
19: Oh, I do.
4: Peter Hitchens' theory was, he said, at this point, because of the way the parties are, they have a similar problem that we do. the parties aren't what they used to be, and they are personality-based and all these different sorts of problems, and they're not for anything. He said, all you can do right now is vote against the thing you think is the worst. There's nothing to vote for. All you can do is vote against the other guy if you think they're worst. The worse than... And that is what has been happening for several cycles here. So, yeah, right. That's probably where I am. I'm not thrilled with a lot of Trump's ideas and certainly his personality. But, oh, my God, do I think it's better than if we had gone further down the DEI Kamala Harris road. So, yeah, you vote against what you think is worse.
19: Sure. And Sternberg makes the point that one of the few political bodies in the country who are saying this is absolutely what we stand for and we're going to deliver it are the lunatics of the DSA, whose plans are utterly unworkable and would lead very, very quickly to a single party totalitarian system, which obviously is horrifying and loathsome. Meanwhile, and then he gets into one of your favorite topics, Jack. It leaves Americans in November the task of electing a Congress without having any idea what the Congress might actually do. What brought us to this nonsensical place? We're reaching the culmination of an era in which lawmakers collectively decided they care about priorities other than lawmaking. Decades ago, they started outsourcing to executive branch agencies the task of nitty-gritty legislating. More recently, the abandonment of a regular budget procedure in favor of ad hoc down-to-the-wire deals has centralized Congress's most important job with the leaders who concoct these agreements, which means there's precious little for a typical lawmaker to do anymore. The lack of any daily responsibility to legislate or negotiate leaves them ample opportunity and motive to turn each congressional seat into its own little bully pulpit on social media. And to be fair to them, voters perversely reward this type of behavior. Ay, ay, ay. And he says it's profoundly unhealthy for our society. If lawmakers aren't required to make policy choices, then neither will voters be. Perhaps it's too much to expect a midterm campaign about, say, substantive Social Security reforms, but we're reaching the other extreme in which voters are able to make choices based solely on vibes without having to consider policy trade-offs. The collision of those vibes with economic and political reality invariably produces a particularly ugly form of disappointment. The rise of the DSA is one result, but it won't be the only one.
4: I can think of a variety of analogies, but they're all not things I want to talk about really. But there are just situations in life where, you know, I really wish that hadn't happened. It's really too bad that that happened, because the alternative would have been great, but it didn't. The alternative didn't happen. This is what happened. So I guess this is where we are.
19: Right.
4: And that's just the way it's going to be.
19: Yeah. Yeah. Human beings are very good at adjusting their sails. But I, as I've said a million times,
4: after a rocky period, though.
19: Oh, yeah. Oh, 100%.
4: The problem is we're doing that cycle that you always talk about. And the after the hard guys make good times thing, when you get to the weak men make bad times, the bad times period is not going to be that much fun.
19: Yeah, don't yada, yada, yada the bad times.
4: Right. The rebuild with the new crowd of tough people, the next generation or two, I don't know how long it'll take. But that'll be
19: five.
4: I'm fairly optimistic about that. But that doesn't mean the bad time period is going to be, you know, a real kick in the pants.
19: Yeah. Yeah. So I was going to illustrate the greater point with a particular policy disagreement that's going on right now. Yeah, I'm going to go ahead and do it. Hang with me for 30 seconds. Okay. 30 seconds.
4: TLDNR.
19: I know. So, Gary Peters, he's a Republican Michigan, I'm sorry, he's a Democratic Michigan senator, is poop posting online, leading the charge against something Republicans are trying to do. Quote, President Trump is cutting important Medicare funding, raising prescription drug costs for millions of Americans. Okay, so we're yanking granny's medicine out of her medicine cabinet, as usual. And it's not true. And then the columnist asks, do you remember how Democrats used supposed savings from nationalizing student loans to pay for Obamacare? Yeah, kind of vaguely. Mr. Peters was alluding to a similar fiscal trick, which is resulting in more than $500 billion in higher Medicare costs for seniors and taxpayers. Higher costs. The Trump administration is going to end a subsidy for Medicare Part D insurers The Biden team established the subsidy to stop plan premiums from rising before the 2024 election as a result of the Inflation Reduction Act. But the IRA let Medicare officials engage in putative negotiations with drug makers, et cetera, et cetera, et cetera. It required drug makers to pay the government rebates on medicine. Democrats claim the savings from these two provisions would pay for enhancements in Medicare Part D, including elimination of the coverage donut hole. This goes on for three or four more paragraphs describing the triple switcheroo of the utterly insane, ridiculously complicated, and completely dishonest funding mechanisms, and how the claims that we hear in our popular politics are so completely divorced from the truth that there's no point in even uttering them. And I emerged from that article thinking, can a democracy bounce back from being at this point in the progression toward incredibly immense, incomprehensibly complex government and utterly dishonest politics? What do we do? I don't know.
4: With AI in the current media landscape.
19: Right, right. Don't leap out windows, folks. I mean, you know, do up some hot dogs and burgers on the grill and hang out with your friends. You're going to have a hell of a nice Friday.
4: Yeah, I've not only come to accept, but kind of embrace. I'm trying to just, you know, make lemonade out of lemons, where I'm like, you're going to live through a really, really exciting time. I mean, this is going to be something to watch. So let's do it. Let's get this on for the next 20, 25 years. It's going to be something.
19: Wow.
4: Watch it, write about it, talk about it, whatever, sleep, drink, whatever.
19: All of the above.
4: It's going to be something. Are you following the story about the diver who was pissed off at another diver and cut his air?
19: Oh,
4: have you seen
19: Lord.
4: This on a diving trip? Holy.
19: Seems like a bit of an overreaction.
4: Oh, my God. That and other stuff on the way. Stay here.
0: Armstrong and Getty.
4: Hey, Armstrong and Getty here, and if you're up before dawn and still at it when the sun goes down, you've got the kind of grit that made this country great.
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23: According to the affidavit, 18-year-old Hunter Coffer was diving using a floating air tank attached to a long hose called a Brownie Third Lung when another boat approached at a high rate of speed, circling the vessel several times. There was an argument over who was there first, and moments later, they say they saw Simpson swim over to the air supply unit and intentionally turn it off.
24: We have a diver down there, you...
23: The teen pulled to safety by his partner on the boat, who told police the boy was gasping for air.
4: Yeah, this is quite a story. So it's a prized lobster spot. You know, you're in the best lobster. Hey, we were here first. No, we were here first. We come here every two. We were here first. You go in there, I'm turning off your air. The guy threatens beforehand, then jumps out, turns off the air. For a guy, and they start yelling, as you heard the woman there, hey, we got somebody down there, this 18-year-old down there. The guy on the other boat, the owner of the boat, jumps in, pulls the 18-year-old out, gasping for breath, tangled up in hoses. Luckily, is okay. But according to experts, having your air turned off even for a tiny bit when you're diving can kill you. It can be a really, really bad thing.
25: Yeah.
4: 51-year-old guy, Michael Joseph Simpson. Being charged with attempted murder after turning this guy's water air off because we got to the lobster spot first. How crazy is that? Wow. He's being held on $10,000 bond. Why isn't it $8 million bond? You've demonstrated being a complete lunatic. 100% lunatic. Wow.
22: That's quite a story.
1: You got a good lobster spot. You want to defend it. I
4: don't know. And then ChatGPT told me that having your air turned off is one of the gravest things a diver can intentionally do to another underwater. Oh, okay. Thank you for that. That's why you're ChatGPT. That's why you're artificial intelligence and I'm just a regular guy.
1: Right, right. Well done.
4: Yeah, this is my lobster diving spot. Sorry, we were here first.
1: Likewise, shooting him with a spear gun would be bad. Right.
4: What a kook.
1: Yeah, yeah.
4: I haven't run into anybody that bad, but we've all run into people before where they have an irrational reaction to something that's way out of proportion to the problem. With a parking spot or whatever the hell it is. And you're just like, what?
1: Yeah, yeah. They're angry about something else.
4: Oh, is that
1: generally speaking?
4: You think that's what it is?
1: Oh,
4: usually
1: yeah,
4: it is, but
1: yeah.
4: I don't know if it is with the lobster guy. Who knows?
1: Well, and sometimes it's a specific something else, and sometimes it was that their life has been crappy or they were abused as kids or whatever. I mean, I've hardly met a bully who wasn't, like, knocked around by their dad. Anyway, yeah, don't do that. It's horrible.
4: Yeah, he could have just had an argument with his wife on the phone before they went out there, and, you know, you don't know. Here's some good news for you. Kind of fits in with what we were talking about last segment. One of your AI outfits in Palo Alto, a stone's throw from where we're broadcasting right now, has come up with a way to write recipes for entirely new viruses. Hmm. And as it says in the New York Times, the modified bacteria, this will be an opportunity to create fantastic new antiviral drugs and vaccines, as well as to learn how viruses work.
1: Oh, fantastic.
4: Then they
1: can't
4: throw
1: think
4: in
1: of a downside.
4: It's hard to imagine a downside on the horizon. Oh, they did throw in this sentence. It also could be used by bad people to create dangerous pathogens that could kill everybody on Earth. And it'd be pretty easy to do, and you wouldn't need much expertise. Oh, okay.
1: Right.
4: Again, getting back to what we were talking about. This next 25 years is really going to be something.
1: Everybody say Wuhan. Everybody say Wuhan.
4: Any nut job with a smartphone could jump on AI and create the next Black Plague if they decide they want to.
1: All right. We need to change gears. I am calling. This is an official call. I am filing an F-32 right now. We must change gears. This too much doomsaying.
4: I'm just surprised that the New York Times and everybody, they always go with that positive spin when everybody's thinking about the negative spin in the back of their mind.
1: I know. Journalists. What's going on in their brains?
5: Armstrong and Getty.
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26: New York City will pay hotels almost $2 billion to house the homeless, which means tourists are now eligible for free rooms as long as they poop in the streets.
4: I told my story about that sort of thing yesterday. If you missed it, get the podcast Armstrong and Getty On Demand, where there was that sort of incident, the town I live in California.
1: A charming segment. Hope you enjoy it with the family.
4: I don't know if charming's the right word. So I've taken in a lot of Tucker Carlson over the years. We've had him on the show many times. He was actually one of the more reasonable commentators on any of the channels for decades, in my opinion. Mm-hmm. And he had shows on all of the channels. And I watched him on Fox every single night. And at some point, he either went crazy or became a grifter or both. I don't know which, and nobody seems to know which. But he left Fox, and he has his own podcast, and he's still very influential. He's getting crazy, insane rich. And I haven't been listening to him for a while now, but according to Douglas Murray, who's been following for the Free Press, Tucker, for several weeks now, has been suggesting that America needs some kind of third party to save itself. Now, there have been other people whispering about the idea of Tucker Carlson running for a long time. I don't know that he's ever started those rumors or not. It's hard to say. He, in fact, anytime it's ever come up, he has said, man, the one thing I'm never going to do is run for office. And he's always seemed pretty believable that he means that.
1: I would agree.
4: But anyway, he's talking about a third party a lot lately. Let me read from the Douglas Murray piece in the Free Press. The founding members of this third party that Tucker Carlson has been talking about recently would be an Avengers-style team consisting of former Representative Marjorie Taylor Greene, Thomas Massie, former counterterrorism director Joe Kent, and some of their spouses. Now, if you know some of these names, these are all people that are, well, in that world. And it would be, that'd be a jazzy group of people right there for your third party. To show he means business, Tucker devoted an entire hour and a half episode this week to his 10-point plan to save America. Some people have suggested that Carlson is clearly lining up to run for political office. Others who have known him for years point out that Carlson has neither the discipline nor the patience required for a political run. We now have some fresh evidence of that. He seems to lack the patience to write down 10 points, it says here, without boring himself. The Carlson plan to save America includes the following list of aims he believes our country must pursue. And I'm just saying, you don't accidentally put out a 10-point plan talking about a third party every night for weeks.
1: No.
4: That's got, I'm going to run for office written all freaking over it. But anyway, his 10-point plan is the country must pursue fairness, sovereignty, productivity, beauty, health, honesty, optimism, wisdom, decency, and unity. How could you be against any of those? Like many lists created by Carlson's erstwhile staff, they are opponents on the socialist left. There are slogans that are meant to be unopposable.
1: Right.
4: Or to put another way, as a logician taught me many years ago, and this is a sentence I really, really like because I've never come across this before. There is no point in uttering a phrase the opposite of which would be uttered only by a madman. I have never heard that before. You?
1: No. I've tried to express that myself, mockingly taking the opposite position to illustrate how insane it would be for anybody to have that position. But yeah, it's like the ultimate straw man thing.
4: If anybody ever stands up and says something that, well, the opposite of that would only be said by a crazy person, then they're what? A grifter?
1: Yeah.
4: Fooling you? Playing on your emotions? Something untoward. Something ain't cool there. Because if you stand up and say, I'm for people having a good wage and loving their family. Yeah, right. So is everybody but a madman. So right. What are you? What is going on here?
1: Well, to your question about what are they trying to do, here's something only a madman would say. Yes, he's making incredibly dishonest arguments, but I wouldn't worry about it. They're up to something nefarious.
4: That's pretty much all of politics, though, even with people that are like not. I don't think Barack Obama is necessarily nefarious. Some of you do. But I mean, he ran on, you know, hope and change. Well, only right. A madman would be against hope.
1: Right. Well, I'm for despair and stasis myself. Yeah.
4: That's really interesting. Well, anyway, I mean, that's the game of politics, though. I mean, Douglas Murray can write that, and that might be a logical fallacy or whatever it is, but that seems to be the way politics work. You stand up and say that things that only an insane person would be against. That's how you get elected.
1: Yeah.
4: It happens over and over and over again. But do you think Tucker Carlson's running for president?
1: Oh, gosh. I don't know. I'm so troubled and mystified by everything he's doing and saying these days. I just don't know. I don't know.
4: It's
1: one of his kicks recently is that the Jews are to blame for Christians demonizing Islam. I mean, is he simultaneously on Russia's payroll and Qatar's? I don't know what's going on there. It's just so insane. Yeah, ask any Christian in the Middle East if they agree. Even one of them, Tucker.
4: So you're saying that, like, if he were running for president, that probably doesn't make sense to try to get the nomination or win?
1: Oh, no, I'm just saying I think he is so... there is something very, very powerful going on in his life and his brain.
4: And he's getting crazy rich. That would distort you.
1: Yeah, I suppose so. But whatever's going on renders me completely unable to predict what he's going to do. I have no idea.
4: He had that crazy fake historian on again the other day. I was actually going to watch that episode because I listened to Cooper.
1: Daryl Cooper, isn't it?
4: I saw some of the quotes from him, and man, he doubled down on some of his nuttiness about who caused World War II and the Jews and all kinds of different stuff. I don't know, but we live in such a strange time. People are grasping for something. Everything's all divided up. The parties don't stand for anything particularly, as you were talking about earlier. I don't know why Tucker couldn't get the nomination. It's so hard for a third party, though. That was the brilliance of Trump, really. That he didn't try to do third party. He took over one of the existing parties. You almost have to take over one of the existing parties.
1: Entryism, they call it, in Bolshevik circles. That's what the DSA is doing with the Democratic
4: Party.
1: Also, they say it openly.
4: Clever, because you're never going to get anywhere. The two parties have done such a good job of rigging the game, they can keep you out. You get in, you take over one of the current parties. Right. And it's still hard. Yeah. Bernie tried to and couldn't yet. Trump did. But I don't know. So I don't think Tucker could get into the Republican Party and take it over. I don't think. Maybe I'm wrong. Whew, that'd be rough.
1: Yeah, I'm out of the that's too crazy. It'll never happen. Predicting business. I could picture virtually anything.
4: But you have to look at the process. Could Tucker announce he's running? And I don't know what the Republican schedule is. South Carolina's number one for the Democrats. Is Iowa still first for the Republicans? Either way, whatever state it is, it's going to be a tiny state with a tiny voting turnout for the first contest for the nomination. Could I imagine Tucker winning that? Hell yeah. Wherever it is, pretty much.
1: I agree with everything you've said. I just think you're thinking too short term. Bernie is to the DSA as maybe Tucker would be to as a J.D. Vance would be to a Tucker type character. It'll take three more cycles of growing their influence within the party, and then they will be the party. That's the strategy, certainly. And I've seen it work in politics in this country and in other ones.
4: Yeah, that's a model, and that's true. But then there's the Trump model. You just show up out of nowhere, everybody dismisses you, and you railroad it. I mean, you just get such a head of steam going so fast, they
1: can't resist you.
4: Before people can even figure out what the hell's going on, it's over.
1: Yeah, that's obviously, and you know, there's a once in a generation or two talent.
4: But, maybe one ever, once ever that'll ever happen. But it did happen that way once.
1: Yeah.
4: I don't know.
1: You've dropped his name. You had a barely got elected senator of Illinois just because the original guy was forcing his wife into sex parties.
4: Right.
1: And this guy who's never accomplished squat other than being good-looking and articulate, so all of a sudden the president of the United States, because he gives pretty speeches. So, yeah, it's happened several times in the last 20 years. Well, a couple of times, anyway.
4: Underappreciated part of the whole Barack Obama story is how he would have never, ever made it to the Senate if there hadn't been that weird sex thing with that one dude.
1: Yeah. Yeah, he was coasting to victory.
4: That's wild.
1: Yeah. Yeah. Yeah.
4: Okay. Well, I don't know. I don't remember a lot of times where people who are being whispered about as presidential candidates put out 10-point plans and don't run. But we'll see.
1: Yeah, we shall see. When you brought your dog home as a puppy, perhaps, or maybe you rescued your dog like we did with Baxi Boy, you made a promise to yourself and to your dog, even though your dog doesn't probably speak English, that you're going to take care of them, protect them, give them the best life you possibly could. 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
4: Delicious. Ah, I might eat some myself this afternoon. I feel like my coat's not shiny.
1: I was going to say something, but I didn't want to be hurtful. Yeah. Okay, so let's see. Something that's not disturbing. Something, anything. I like this made-up word.

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1: You can't offend me. I don't care what you think.
2: Yeah. It's a good place. It's a comfy place. Come visit me someday. Anyway, I read some thinker talking about not turning your life into online slop, meaning don't submit your videos of yourself and your vacation and your kids and all, because nobody's really entertained by it, and it perverts your sense of your own life. Your life is not online slop. Anyway, but again, live your life however you want. Welcome to the age of slopulism. Bad populist ideas pushed for ideological reasons, and the world is full of it on both sides. The grocer, Mom Donnie's grocery store is slopulism. It's a terrible idea. It's unworkable. The other day, Trump saying the oil companies are making too much money and they ought to give it back to the American people and they're greedy. That's slopulism. It's just ridiculous.
1: How about the new L.A. County landlords have to keep your house at 72 degrees, 78 degrees, whatever it is, a certain temperature.
2: Yeah,
1: that'll be mandated without people thinking through the idea. Well, if they have to spend this much money on energy bills, they're going to raise my rent.
2: Right.
1: And if they're not allowed to raise my rent, there just ain't going to be any rentals.
2: Yeah. And actually, that was Noah Smith's point in writing this article. He was talking about stuff that yields the opposite result of what you claim it's going to yield. It's like, Gavin Newsom's $20 just for most fast food workers' minimum wage, which has put thousands of them out of work. Slopulism. It's idiotic.
1: Man, there's some heavyweights that are going to go campaign with that dude up in Michigan.
2: Al Sayed, yeah.
1: We got to read his full name. I didn't realize his full name. It's very long.
2: Mm.
1: When we talk about that in hour three, lots on the way. Stay here.
3: Armstrong and Getty.
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0: Excuse me, Dr. Banner. I need your help.
1: What did you say your name was?
2: If DNA is mutating, it would be enormously dangerous.
3: Spiders have three life cycles. When between cycles, it can leave the spider vulnerable to threats.
0: We are faced with a danger that we can't control. One we can't even see.
4: So, do you want me to be a pedantic pain in the ass? I just think there's...
5: Do what you do best.
4: Or why change now?
5: Or... Yeah, there were so many options. then it's my turn to point out, because I want to point out that a bite from a radioactive spider would mostly cause a painful lesion. And that's all.
4: Not make you a superhero?
5: No,
4: who fights crime?
5: It's highly unlikely.
4: And has many relationships with hot chicks.
5: Yes.
4: Katie, are you a Spider-Man person?
6: Nah, not really.
4: Both my kids have gone to the new Spider-Man Brand New Day. I don't understand Tom Holland's appeal. The fact that he's in The Odyssey and Spider-Man at the same time also bothers me. There's so many people on planet Earth. Do we need to have the same movie star in the two biggest movies happening at the same time? It just seems weird to me. But people get hot and then they put him in every movie. And I don't get why I like a more manly superhero. But regardless of that.
5: Play the closet door, Michael. Anyway.
6: The second time he's come out today.
5: Yeah.
4: So another one, I'm not turned on by Tom Holland. So. Like Captain America,
5: I see Butch leading man.
4: The original Captain America, I'm like, no, that's a dude right there. Look at that guy.
5: Oh, yeah.
4: The Spider-Man, sure. I'm sorry. But, so I did a quick little ChatGPT search, how well's the Spider-Man doing, and I've heard this endless times on newscasts. It's broken all the records. It had the biggest weekend in Canada and the United States of any movie, beating out Avengers Endgame. Then I ask the question anybody that's even got any intellectual heft whatsoever would ask, how about adjusted for inflation? No, Endgame's still bigger by quite a bit if you adjust for inflation. So, And not that it matters what the number one movie is, but I just don't like, and it's entertainment, the topic doesn't matter. I just don't like people's lack of understanding about the economy and inflation and dollars and cents, because it factors into all the politics stuff.
5: Yeah, well, the example of sloppyism I didn't get to was rent control, which is just the ultimate. That is the king, queen, and jester of counterproductive populist policies. It ruins your ability to find affordable rent.
4: Well, yeah, so here I am, you know, you can talk about Spider-Man. It's the biggest movie opening its head. Oh, my God, I loved it. My kids saw it. I loved it, too. And you can have that conversation that probably is more appealing and more people like it and you make more money. Or I can point out that Endgame came out in 2019. We've had roughly 30% cumulative inflation since 2019. 30%! That's the story!
5: Wow. Yeah.
4: God dang it!
5: I didn't think that's where this was going.
4: So, but why pretend that beat out Endgame? Because I don't know. Whatever. Live your enjoyable life, I guess.
5: Our politicians and the media are spinning a spider web of lies, if you will.
4: They are. So you're saying you get bit by a radioactive spider, you're not a superhero with a hot chick girlfriend.
5: Right. Radiation burns and a painful lesion is really all you can expect.
4: Probably some oozing bedtime.
5: Oh, Lord.
4: That's about it.
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7: From ABC News, I'm Stephanie Officer. After losing a multi-million dollar lawsuit Friday in New Mexico over the youth mental health crisis, Facebook's parent company vowed to appeal the landmark ruling, Meta insisting it works hard to keep people safe. ABC's Elizabeth Schulze.
9: The judge ruling for users under age 18, Meta must eliminate push notifications at night and during school hours, hide like counts, add safeguards for AI chatbots, and put new time limits on the apps, no more than 90 hours per month. Tammy Rodriguez says her daughter Selena got addicted to Instagram and developed depression and took her own life at age 11.
10: I'm doing it to save other kids' lives.
9: Her mom, now one of thousands of other lawsuits filed against social media platforms.
7: If you or someone you know is struggling with a mental health crisis, please call or text the National Lifeline at 988. We're learning more about the bravery of heroes on scene during the deadly In-N-Out shooting in Idaho last week. ABC's Trevor Ault detailing chilling new surveillance video.
11: Terrified workers scrambling away, led by an off-duty state trooper inside. The trooper and the suspect then exchanging gunfire.
12: He seemed unusually comfortable aiming that rifle at those cars.
11: Armed civilian Jordan Salinas also fired shots at the gunman.
12: As soon as some rounds started coming at him, everything changed. All that bravado he had immediately crumbled.
11: The shooter dying from a self-inflicted gunshot wound. Investigators say he shot 10 people. Three of them were killed.
7: Another member of K-pop supergroup Cat's Eye is stepping away from the spotlight. Sofia La Forteza is reportedly taking a mental health break. This comes just months after another member, Manoah Bannerman, did the same. Actor Michael B. Jordan surprised a grandma in Tulsa, Oklahoma with a FaceTime call and jewelry after a viral TikTok showed she had a framed picture of the Oscar winner in with others of her family, despite having no connection to him. You're listening to ABC News.
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7: Timothy Dirtz telling ABC affiliate WISN Friday he was going through one of his vacant properties after an eviction and found the dust-covered art behind a door that turned out to be a rare Picasso etching. He turned it over to police, who said it was stolen from a local gallery 8 years ago.
15: I went from winning the lottery to I have a precious piece of art that the FBI is looking for. So, very scary moment.
7: Milwaukee police are investigating despite questions about the statute of limitations. An extraordinary rescue operation. Despite winter conditions, an individual was transported from Antarctica for emergency treatment. ABC's Perry Russum.
16: The U.S. National Science Foundation putting out an urgent request for help last week at the McMurdo Station, an American research facility. Australian officials say a rescue plane flew more than five grueling hours to Antarctica, where it's winter, and much of the continent is in total darkness. Flight crews and first responders transferring the patient to the plane, then flying 2,300 miles to New Zealand.
7: Colin Gray, the Georgia man convicted for giving his son Colt Gray the gun he used in the 2024 Appalachian High School shooting, has requested a new trial. Colin Gray was sentenced to 15 years for second-degree murder and involuntary manslaughter. Two students were killed in that shooting. In a court filing this week, his attorneys say the guilty verdict is not supported by the evidence. Colt Gray was sentenced to life in prison without the possibility of parole. I'm Stephanie Officer, ABC News.
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17: Here's the official forecast. Partly cloudy, 72 tonight. Tomorrow, showers and thunderstorms likely. 90 the high. Heat index making it feel like 98. Tomorrow night, partly cloudy down to 73. Sunday, mostly sunny. A chance of afternoon showers and thunderstorms will reach 91. Partly cloudy heading into Sunday night, down to 74. Back to work on Monday with mostly sunny skies, scattered afternoon showers and thunderstorms, and 91. 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
5: Sweep in both directions. That's striking.
4: His full title is Dr. Abdullah Rahman Muhammad El Sayed. That's his full name. That's quite a name.
5: All right. Sorry, I got your name wrong, Muhammad.
4: And is that the downwardly mobile, overeducated? Affordability is the issue because they thought their fancy degree was going to open up the door to a life of pleasure, and it has not. Is that what
5: that
4: is?
5: I think that's a lot of it. It's funny, we ended hour one of the show with a quote from C.S. Lewis from That Hideous Strength about how if you're trying to start a radical ideology, you're not going to get the working people. Their lives are much more practical, and they're worried about, you know, the basics of life. It's the intellectuals, the educated that you can get with your crazy ass ideas. They're reading the highbrow stuff. They'll believe anything.
4: So I was asking, I mentioned earlier in the show, listen to hour one of the podcast, Armstrong and Getty On Demand. I spent a fair amount of time watching one of those Hassan Piker Twitch casts last night and figuring out what his whole deal is. He's got the entertainment gene. There's no doubt about it. Mm-hmm. And he's a super smart guy. His politics are really inflammatory, which a lot of people really, really like. But anyway, so I was wondering, is this El Sayed guy going to have to distance himself from Hassan Piker? He was on stage with him the night before the election. But I thought, when the general election comes, he can't be anywhere near this guy. Well, so far that doesn't seem to be the case. And then I thought, are any of the other major Democratic candidates going to want to stand on stage with El Sayed? Gavin Newsom signed up immediately. As soon as the dust settled Wednesday morning, Gavin Newsom announced he's prepared to head to Michigan for a multi-day campaigning swing supporting the Democratic ticket, like today. Response to that in the New York Post from John Fleischman, who writes, Gavin Newsom's
5: having an orgavin. You can do it. You can do it.
4: not sure I can.
5: You should see his face, folks. He's given up. That was the face of despair.
20: You laugh.
4: I got that feeling like when you're on the golf course some days and you think, maybe I should just go home, try it again tomorrow.
5: You're not even mad.
4: Not right. Yeah.
5: You just despair.
4: Yeah. Yeah. Well, you know, what am I going to put another ball down and jack another one out of the bounce?
5: Right. Why would I bother?
4: What is the point of this?
5: Right.
4: Okay, here we go. Mm-hmm. Gavin Newsom's rush to embrace Abdul El-Sayed makes me sick to my stomach, wrote John Fleischman in his New York Post piece, because of all the things that this guy has said. And Kimberly Strassel of the Wall Street Journal, also writing about this today, can Democrats resist socialism? And she says this. I don't know if it's true or not, though. She said, behind the scenes, the Democrats' biggest names are now fully screwed. That's what I thought, too, but I'm afraid that might not happen. They all need to go to Michigan now and through the fall to campaign for the whole ticket, including in the governor's race. But when they show up, what if that clown Hassan Piker is there? Can you imagine Michelle Obama or Bill Clinton in the backstage green room before a rally with Hassan Piker and Abdul? Piker's live streaming some of his crazy stuff he says over in the corner, which he does. He live streams live from green rooms. He did that just the other night. We all get the test of it this weekend when Gavin Newsom is supposed to campaign throughout the Wolverine State with the Democrats. Do you think El-Sayed's going to say to Piker, I mentioned this yesterday, dude, we all know we got to tone it down just a little bit now for the general election, so don't be on stage, don't be in the green room, and then you and I back together as soon as we win this thing. Do you think it's going to be that? Because seriously, Michelle Obama can't be in a room with the guy standing over in the corner. I watched him last night. I know the side of stuff. Welcome to the home of Antifa, you MFers. I mean, she can't be hanging around that guy.
5: Well, probably not. But the one thing they can count on is the blind eye being turned by the media, because they start with conclusions and then pick evidence, as opposed to real journalism. In the way I pointed out that half-wit running for governor of Wisconsin, the fact checker at one of the major Milwaukee Journal or one of your major news guys in Wisconsin responded to the fact that she said disband the Senate or end the Senate. When her campaign said she's never said that, he said, nah, I'm not going to fact check that because it was only once and, you know. So, yeah, you cannot underestimate their willingness to ignore the truth.
4: Another little bit, and then I will shut up. This is from Mark Halperin's newsletter today. Fits exactly with my experience last night watching Hassan Piker. I thought, no country for old men. My time is past. I don't even understand the way this new young generation of socialists communicates to each other. I was watching his podcast, and it's just a different animal than anything I've ever been around. And so in Mark Halperin writing today, I've been studying these folks. Socialism's most enthusiastic promoters are quick and clever, comparatively well-educated, very online. Their talent lies primarily in media, having been immersed in it from birth, which, you know, there's nothing I can do about that. I wasn't, obviously. The internet, its apps, its entertainment, its information flow. They know all about how people get and absorb a feeling, an impression. They know how to produce a sensation as opposed to a thought. One of the great tricks in life is to have a talent suited to your times, and they do.
5: Wow, that's good writing.
4: Damn right it is.
5: And well described.
4: And that's what I got from Piker.
5: Vibes, as they say.
4: Yeah. Right. That's what I got from Piker. Vibes, a sensation. That's what they're good at communicating. And that crowd that takes in all that stuff, they don't even, that's all they care about. How do you combat that? I don't know.
5: Oh, boy. All right. So on a practical level, here's what Gavin Newsom is thinking. He's absolutely turgid for the presidency.
4: Ew.
5: Absolutely hot to trot.
4: Ew.
5: For the White House. He wants the White House way more than he's ever wanted, say, his best friend's wife. Too soon? So
21: We're all human. We all fall short sometimes.
5: You know, you're right, Gavin. You're right. I shouldn't have gone there. I apologize. So anyway, he sees the young, energized college socialist Hassan Piker crowd as part of the coalition he has to have to be the president.
4: Probably.
5: So he's going to, and this is Politics ABC 1, 2, 3. I have a slightly more interesting point to come, so stay tuned. So, you know, he's trying to capture that energy, be seen as part of it. And then when he feels like those people are more or less in his pocket, he'll be more serious about courting other parts of the coalition without offending them. I mean, what does he have in common with Hassan Piker and Abdul Muhammad al-Sayed? Virtually nothing but the lust for power. More interesting, though, I think, is what the mainstream Democrats are thinking about this guy al-Sayed and people like him. I remember talking to a couple of different, I think they were both Congress people, about during the Tea Party movement, where some of them, not the dopes that got nominated, that really just ruined a lot of things, including conservatism. But some of the really good, legit, I'm a fiscal conservative, I'm riding this energy, I'm going to get to office, and I'm going to fix our screwed up spending and our deficits and our entitlements and stuff. When they got to Washington, D.C., the actual power there neutralized them, co-opted them, and tried to neuter them, tried to tame them. Turn them in from a, you know, a, what would the analogy be? From an attack dog to a fat Labrador retriever laying around the sofa. And that's what the Democrats are desperate to do with these jazzed up socialists, is get them elected, get the seat, then co-opt them. And if they can't co-opt them, they'll kneecap them. They'll find a way to get rid of them or undermine them or what have you. It's like Kamala's great skill is stabbing people on her side in the back, and they're pretty good at that. So I have a feeling that's what the mainstream is thinking about these people. You know, that mistake has been made many times. I gave the example of Germany, between the world wars, the conservatives thought, yeah, those Nazis are nut jobs, but man, they've got a lot of folks on their side. Let's go ahead and bring them under the tent, and then we'll co-opt them. And, we know how that went.
4: This Piker dude and his talents that match the times for a certain crowd that I don't understand. I don't know if he has any interest in toning it down to help people get elected. He might just be, I'm in it for me. My crowd loves me throwing out crazy crap, and I'm going to keep doing it.
5: I suspect so, yeah.
4: Then how are you, Barack Obama, on stage with Hassan Piker standing 10 feet away from you?
5: Again, you'll never hear about it. Yeah. Except on the right side of the aisle. So you're immune. It's like a superpower. Speaking of which, a quick word from our friends at Incogni. I knew there were data brokers online that had like all of my information, from address to kids' names to, you know, medical conditions, how you vote. 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That's why you have Incogni do it for you.
4: Yeah, a lot of sites you go to, you know, they end up grabbing your information and all that fine print, and then they can sell your information. 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
4: I have been in the entertainment business my entire adult life, and I watch the new modern entertainment for young people, and I just try to figure out, what's the appeal here? People I know my age just, that sucks. Okay, well, it doesn't suck to them. They like it. And I'm trying to figure out what the appeal is, and I just can't. I mean, my kids show me memes sometimes. I'm like, that was 15 seconds of nothing. I can't even imagine what grabbed you there. It's so disturbing.
5: I have a theory. Some might call it harebrained. But I will share it with you after the break. I think I know.
4: I'd love to know.
5: And I think it explains a lot.
4: Okay, that and other stuff on the way. Stay here.
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0: So, if you're just tuning in, very short version. I watched some of Hassan Piker's Twitch feed last night. He's the young influencer that's played such a big role in lefty politics right now. And not the politics of it, just the style of entertainment is like a lot of young stuff out there now. It's just, I don't get it at all. I don't understand how it works, but the young crowd loves it. It's like the way my kids love all this different meme stuff and joke stuff they show me, and it's all super fast and bang, bang, bang, and just seems so all over the place to me. I don't even know how you wrap your head around it.
1: Yeah, I think part of the reason for that, and Piker, if you don't know, he's a bloodthirsty communist, Islamist, populist, shock jockey presence. But the structure, I've seen just a couple of that sort of thing. And the structure of it's so weird because, as Jack described it earlier, it's very like unstructured and rambling. And sometimes they're off mic or don't say much at all for a while, or look at comments and just read them, or just respond to them without reading them. And it's very weird.
0: With the sense that the audience is doing the same thing, that you're all just kind of staring at screens, hanging out together in different rooms.
1: I think that's. The most of the answer is nobody in that generation is in the moment. They're always doing multiple things at once. The two screen experience, whatever, we've talked about it. It made me insane at first. My daughter would be visiting us, and we'd decide to watch a beloved movie together. And I'd look over, and like immediately from the beginning, she's on her phone doing something. I'm like, I thought we were going to watch the movie, and I am watching it. And so the structure of the show, or the lack of structure, really lends itself to, I'm looking at two or three screens, I'm scrolling, I'm flipping, I'm texting, and during the lulls, I'm doing activities B and C. When you start screeching about the effing blood of effing capitalists running through the streets, now I'm on you. Wow, yeah, that's good stuff. And then, you know, then I go back to the other thing.
0: Yeah, and I don't want to be knee-jerk.
1: Oh, and it's making them insane and anxious, by the way, too.
0: I didn't want to be knee-jerk critical of that lifestyle because, you know, times change, I guess. But I don't go out with my friends. I don't need to, because I get that Maslow's hierarchy of needs belonging thing filled by having my screen open alone in my apartment and a bunch of people on there. So that fills that need for me. So it doesn't force me, drive me, like it did me as a young person, out of my apartment to a bar or a putt-putt golf place with friends or whatever, because you needed the companionship and you couldn't get it any other way. Now everybody just hangs out together in screens in different rooms. And that's what a guy like Hassan Piker does. And then, you know, throws off the occasional political blast and people think it's funny or interesting.
1: Right. And I get you're not wanting to be knee-jerk about these sort of things. I'm much more interested in understanding things than merely judging them. But that doesn't mean you have to suspend your judgment completely. If something is unhealthy, it's unhealthy.
0: No, it's definitely bad.
1: Yeah, and I wasn't accusing you of that. I was just kind of noodling it through.
0: I just don't know if there's any stopping it or changing it.
1: All there is influencing the people close to you, helping them understand what their choices are doing to them, you know, until they're fully emancipated and older. Then if they come to you and ask, you might tell them. Or if you'd like to drive a wedge between you and them, you'll just keep it going when they're adults. Anyway, that's enough.
0: It's like I was on a walk with my 16-year-old the other night, and I said, one more thing, then I promise I'll stop lecturing, because we were on a walk, and I was on, like, topic three of dad advice.
1: Oh boy. Yeah.
0: Well, you know, you get their ear not that often. So I got your ear.
1: Wow, yeah. I wish I'd been better at picking my spots back in the day. But, well, by the time you know what you're doing, it's over. Anyway. Oh, man, I've got a really important and heavy topic. I'm trying to decide if I can.
0: I want to talk about today at some point, maybe next segment, at least a little bit. Perhaps the most important date in my life. So I will throw that out there a little bit. And a bunch of other stuff. Just stay here.
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0: So today is August 7th that we're recording this, if you're listening to the podcast. And every August 7th for the past 19 years, I guess would be the math. I've mentioned this because this is the 20-year anniversary of me no longer drinking alcohol as an alcoholic. And I mention it for a variety of reasons, including often people reach out who say they heard that and then they make an effort to quit drinking and have some success with it. And but I was just thinking about how I'm amazed that 20 years into this, I don't feel like there's a whole lot more known about addiction than there was 20 years ago when I first started thinking about it. I wonder why we're making so little progress on that.
1: Wow, that's an interesting point.
0: And one of the reasons is, and I don't have any idea, I know quite a bit about alcoholics and alcoholism, I think, just from experience of being around hundreds, maybe four figures worth of alcoholics. I probably spent more time this week counseling other alcoholics who are new than I did on my job. I do it all the time. The amount of time I spend on the phone or in person with people, lots and lots and lots of hours. It is a well-known thing that that's the way you stay sober. Helping other people try to stay sober is what, that's why you do it. It keeps you sober. So that's the way it works. But so I spend a lot of time talking to people, and particularly this week, some people in some really bad life situations. But it's amazing to me how little is known. Like I said, I know something about alcoholics and alcoholism. I don't have any knowledge as to whether that transfers or not to overeating or gambling or being a meth head. I don't have the slightest idea. I'm not a scientist. I'm not anything else. All I know is this. But I'm just surprised we haven't gotten further, since it's quite a scourge, as we've all noticed, for a lot of our cities, mostly drug addiction, although most drug addicts also drink.
1: Yeah. The only thing that pops into my mind is with the GLP-1 drugs that eliminate the quote-unquote food noise in your head, thinking, yeah, I ought to eat. Have helped a lot of people with alcohol noise, whether they quote unquote needed help or not.
0: The problem.
1: And I wonder if we're moving toward understanding those neurological triggers better.
0: I hope so, and I don't claim to know anything, but I do know that all the people I talk to, almost all the people I talk to, new people, different. You're new. You're still wanting to drink. Almost everybody I talk to on a regular basis, they don't have any alcohol noise at all. The problem is, the reason you're an alcoholic is you can't handle life, and you need some way to deal with life. It's not the craving for alcohol. It's the, I can't handle this situation. I'm going to lose my freaking mind. And so having the noise about alcohol go away wouldn't make any difference to me. I still work on my alcoholism every day. I put more time into that than practically anything I do every day.
1: Mm-hmm.
0: And it's not because I want to drink. It's because life is difficult. And I have to figure out a way to deal with life.
1: I think that runs counter to what 90 percent of people think I know alcoholism
0: it
1: is.
0: I know it is. That's why I wanted to talk about it.
1: Yeah.
0: That's why
1: yeah.
0: I wanted to talk about it. And it's also why I don't know how that applies to heroin, for instance. The vast majority of people, like something like 90 plus percent of people drink and are never alcoholics. From what I understand, if I did heroin every day, I would be a heroin addict very quickly.
1: Mm-hmm.
0: And it's just the thing. And then from heroin addicts, I know, deal with the physical craving of opioids, or whatever a heroin is, for the rest of their lives.
1: Yeah.
0: Same with nicotine. People I've known who are nicotine addicts deal with the nicotine addiction the rest of their life. I haven't had a desire to drink any alcohol in 19 years and 8 months. I know the day. But so, like, my mom could become a heroin addict this weekend, I think. I don't think she could become an alcoholic.
1: Mm-hmm.
0: So, like I said, I don't know anything other than I think those things are true, but I don't know why.
1: Wow, and I'm thinking about a couple of people I've known who had serious compulsive eating problems. And that was about control and a little bit of pleasure as the world overwhelmed them. So where does that fit?
0: Maybe food's closer to alcohol than it is heroin. I don't have any idea. I don't claim to ever have any idea about anything other than I do know something about alcoholism, and I can be of some help with that. But I have nothing I can offer for anything else because I don't know. And neither doesn't seem to be anybody else does either. I know that rehabs for all these people and all these drugs on the street work almost never. I also know they work almost never for alcoholics, too. But they work almost never, so we haven't figured it out. It'd sure be nice if we did. I know people who have addicted sisters, brothers, kids, parents would give anything in the world for some sort of solution and can't find one.
1: Yeah, including people with unlimited money.
0: We right.
1: talked about that more. Matthew you don't think Perry. Matthew Perry wanted to not be dead in a hot tub?
0: I don't think I'm not sure he wanted to quit, though. So that's I was about to get there. The key to the whole thing is wanting to quit more than anything else.
1: Mm-hmm.
0: And most people, in my experience, I don't know about most, and I certainly, again, I can't speak for anything else other than I've been around a lot of drunks. There's lots and lots and lots of people that think they want to quit or claim they want to quit or even are saying to themselves they want to quit, but they don't really, really want to quit. And that's the problem. Until you really, really want to quit doing what you're doing, it ain't going to happen. That's that old joke about the, you know, how many psychiatrists to change a tire. One, but he has to really want to change,
1: yes,
0: you know, that whole thing. And I don't know how you get there either. I thought I wanted to quit for a long time, but I didn't really, really want to quit until I did. How you cross that line, how you give that to somebody, how you get there, no idea.
1: Wow.
0: But
1: I was ready to write down the conclusions you're going to give us.
0: Oh, I wish I had the answer.
1: Me.
0: I wish I had the answer in case my kids ever need the answer or people I've been talking to in the last couple of weeks.
1: Right.
0: I've seen people blow up their lives. I've seen people die. I know several people that have died. I know a guy who hung himself. I know a guy who set himself on fire. I got lots of stories like that.
1: Yikes.
0: Including people. The guy who hung himself had been sober for a dozen years. The guy who set himself on fire had been sober for like 20 years. It never ends. Once an alcoholic, always an alcoholic. Again, is that true for heroin addicts or people who eat too much? No idea. I have no knowledge of that, and I don't claim I do.
1: Yeah. Talking about how much you wish you had those answers, I remember, God, I feel it in my stomach right now. When we got to Vancouver, Judy and I, for our vacation to launch on our lovely cruise. Now, this was like a couple of weeks ago. You don't know. No harp.
0: What a Gladys.
1: No.
0: Well, you know who drinks.
1: Oh, boy.
0: She might do. Oh. You need to do the 20 questions, Gladys. Have you ever seen the 20 questions? You ask yourself about if you're an alcoholic.
1: Thick part of her harp hollowed out.
11: She's got a bottle of vodka in there.
12: She's got schnapps.
0: She drinks schnapps. Oh,
1: that's even funnier, Michael.
0: That's perfect.
1: That's a good one. Yeah. But so there we were rolling in our ride to the hotel, and there are these young people shooting up on the pavement right on the main drag. And, I mean, I saw a needle go in arm. And as we were stopping at a stoplight, and oh, my God, they were young.
0: Yeah.
1: And watching somebody on, not every slope is slippery, but that one is. Watching them on the slippery slope towards self-destruction and looking at their faces, I could tell they thought they were cool and they were hip and they were a little dangerous and they're, exploring life, and oh my God, it made me sick.
0: Yeah,
1: they look like my kids, really.
0: Right, as I tell my kids, particularly my oldest son, that started as a good time. Whenever they started this, with something else, probably as a good time, as a party, and it ain't now.
1: Yeah,
0: and they're in a bad spot. Yeah, yeah. I don't. Like I said, 15 times already. I have no answer for what we do with that part of the world of addiction. Again, I'm just shocked. Do they throw lots of money at studying this, and it's just really hard to unravel with the human mind?
1: Yeah. Well, yeah, I mean, can you imagine the amount of money that could be made if you actually had the answers?
0: Well, obviously,
1: you'd be Elon Musk rich.
0: Obviously, you've got the psychological aspect, then you've got the physical aspect. If you physically need heroin to not be sick, it doesn't even matter what your psychological needs are. You physically need to take it, or you're going to be shaking and throwing up and, you know, bugs crawling on you.
1: Right.
0: But then if you got the psychological need to deal with life, what fixes that?
1: Exactly. You know, I think of Keith Richards, for instance, the Rolling Stones guitarist who got clean many times. And sometimes for extended periods. And his life was better, his band was better, everything was better about it. Then he went back on heroin. I don't.
0: Oh, yeah. Almost everybody I know who went back to doing it, drinking, because that's my only topic, their lives are going much better.
1: Mm-hmm.
0: Well, that's the crazy thing. I have a friend who likes to anthropomorphize the idea of alcoholism, and it's the way I look at it, too. It is like a person in my brain who wants to kill me. And on a daily basis, this person's kind of slow here getting your food at the restaurant, aren't they? Well, that's kind of maddening, isn't it? Why is it taking them so long? Just it knows the things that get to me. Or, boy, your ex-wife, what'd she say the other day? You're just needling me, looking for my weak points, knows the things that piss me off, and trying to get to the position where finally I'll give in, and then it's, yes, high five myself, we got him to drink again. We're back, baby. That's what the alcoholism is doing in my brain, in my belief.
1: Wow, how interesting.
0: Oh. Looking for that thing. I know this one bothers you. And that's why you got to find a way to ignore those things that bother you.
1: What was that acronym? I remember you told me once about when alcoholics are most at risk. It's a bored
0: HALT.
1: Was one of them.
0: HALT. Hungry, angry, lonely, tired.
1: Yes.
0: Four letters. Any of those four? If you got all four of those. I had one a week ago. I'm not proud of this. This almost never happens to me anymore. Used to happen to me all the time. This almost never happens anymore. But I think I had all four of them going, hungry, angry, lonely, tired. And a guy at the bank, the teller at the bank, was not doing something as quickly as I thought he should be. And I made a rude comment to him. And then I had to go back and to apologize to him afterwards. I had to go back because that's the sort of thing alcoholics have to do. Otherwise, that'll torture me laying in bed tonight that I said something rude to this dude when all he was doing his job. But it was because I had the angry, angry, lonely, tired go. And the alcoholism in my brain was saying, don't put up with this. You don't have to put up with this.
1: Oh, wow. Wow.
0: Ah! Anyway, when things are going well, which is almost always now, and for quite a long time, it's effortless. Not drinking is the easy thing I do every day for 19 plus years. That is effortless.
1: Hmm.
0: Thank God.

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1: And then you don't have to worry about wanting to drink or do anything else.
2: Well, that's good advice, no matter whether you're an alcoholic or not.
1: I just think I don't know this, but I think alcoholics are particularly easily annoyed by life.
2: Wow, I was born annoyed, like, so...
1: I grew up with two normal parents. Both of them are just... It's so easy for them to just accept things. Well, that's the way that guy is, or that's the way this situation is, or this will be a long line, or whatever. That's just the way they are.
2: Which I'm getting stressed picturing.
1: I watched that like an animal in a zoo. Like, what?
2: Yeah, that's the strange customs those people have.
1: Anyway, I hope that was either interesting or helpful to someone. You can quit. That's my message. Okay, more on the way. Stay here.
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0: Let me tell you about the Maddox family. I met them way back when, over 20 years ago. Buck and Duke opened for Lynyrd Skynyrd. I met Meathead. That's the daddy of the family. Sadly, not so long ago, we lost Meathead. 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
1: They love again. I love that. And I'm back to doing the things I love again. 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
13: We are Red Eye Radio. He's Eric Carly, and I'm Gary McNamara. You know, talking about the Chicago grocery stores, we started the show talking about Mamdani, the ID and his aide said you would, we thought she said you would need like a library card. They couldn't say ID. Jonathan Turley says, it appears you'll need an ID to enter Mamdani markets, but not to vote for Mamdani. His staff is planning on a library card-esque card. So what it means is you need to go in, show your ID, you know, show your ID.
14: Get and, one of these cards from the city.
13: Right, and then get a card from the city saying you can shop at the city store. And so it'll be, and so that means since you have to really have an ID to get another ID without question. This is the Democrat argument. Blacks and married women.

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1: What was the other one that I saw that was just, government-run stores to allow anyone to buy groceries as long as they have a special mark on their hand or forehead.
0: Yeah.
1: Oh, Trump warns Iran this is their fourth to last chance at peace. And Democrats express concern over the increase in gun violence against active shooters.
0: Yeah. Wow.
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13: 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It's brought to you by Nutrition World. I am going to go and do a full episode again. Instead of the roundtable we did the first 3 weeks, which is coming back for sure next week, I have two or three great guests coming in. I'm going to give you a full episode of Oath and Pledge. And that's a podcast for veterans, but don't let that stop you from listening because we talk a lot about business and leadership and life. So I really think you'll enjoy the conversation. I've hosted this podcast for a number of years. I host it with other friends of mine who are veterans. I am not a veteran. But on this particular episode, I had my co-host John Ballinger, an Army veteran, in with a Marine, Justin Brock. They talk about their experience in boot camp and how that what they learned, in their service, and the transition out. 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Now, here's Oath and Pledge with John Ballinger and Justin Brock. Well, let's do this in real time. I don't mind being a little clumsy on podcast. Let's go around the room. John, say your name, what branch you're with, because it's Oath and Pledge Podcast. We're back in the studio.
0: John Ballinger, Army.
13: All right. And our guest, Justin, say your name. I'm doing a mic check in real time. Say your name for me, man.
14: Justin Brock, Marine Corps.
13: Marine Corps. How long were you in the Marines, dude?
14: 8 years.
13: Now, I've been told once you're a Marine, you're always a Marine, right?
14: Yeah, I screw that up myself sometimes. You know, back when I was a Marine, and then I'll have people that weren't Marines correct me on that.
13: like an idiot just did just now. Thank you for not your service, Clint. And
0: wonder why they're always Marine, but we're not always Army, Clint.
14: Well, you know, it's just different.
13: I will say one of the things I love about this podcast, again, it's Welcome to Oath and Pledge Podcast. And if you're hearing this at the NUGA Radio Hour here on Talk Radio 102.3, thank you very much. It's brought to you by Nutrition World. It means I've decided to use this full episode on the radio show on Saturday mornings. But I love this because I get to watch. I've experienced it with rugby and sports and just your buddy friends. But it's a different level of I can do this. It's on radio in the morning. Shit giving with each other when it's military. So just so people know, our Navy buddy's not here, and we don't have anyone that represents the Air Force. So those two branches of the service were getting friendly fire, shall we say, because you guys were really giving it to our buddy Eric Buchanan.
0: Well, we just so we're clear, the Marine check is signed by the Navy. So I just want to make that really clear that the Navy does sign the Marine Corps check.
14: It's the Department of the Navy. It's the men's department.
13: So it's upstairs. Yeah. The ladies' department's upstairs.
0: Yeah, the Marines do not have a rank called seaman. I will grant them that. I will grant them that.
13: And we're starting this off in a kid-friendly version of the Oath and Pledge podcast. All right, so since you said, how long were you in the Army, John? So we got new listeners. How long?
0: 20 years.
13: And what did you do?
0: I was aviation maintenance the entire time.
13: He's the guy that taught me that if you're on a helicopter or a plane, but especially helicopters, if when it's not flying or if it is flying, if it's not leaking, there's a problem.
0: No, that's the Chinook. So the Chinook, if you get on a CH-47 and you're coming in the rear end and it's turning rotors and there's not hydraulic fluid coming down the walls, get off of it.
13: Yeah, I did not know that. I would have thought, hey, there's a leak in the boat. Why don't we get off the boat? And he's like, no. That's you want to see that. Yeah. That means things are going well.
0: Means there's fluid and it's pumping.
13: All right, before we get into your Genesis story, I do want to ask, how long again, one more time, were you in the Marines, and what did you do?
14: Jeff? 8 years. So I was in operations MOS, but I was on the aviation side for quite a bit of my time with F-18s and KC-130Js and all kinds of different multi-frame. Mostly what I would be doing would be like flight scheduling, communicating with maintenance department and the operations department to try to figure out what are our missions, whether they're training, whether we're delivering something, whether pilots wanted to go to South Korea for the day, whatever, you know, whatever comes up.
13: Where are you from originally?
14: I grew up in around Tupelo, Mississippi.
13: Okay, God's country. That's God's country, right?
14: Yeah.
13: What made you get into the military?
14: You know, where I was in a real small school, graduating class 39, and most people didn't go to college. If they did, they went for a year and dropped out. And so to me, going into the military was a much bigger that was a big deal there. Like, you're getting out of there, right? You know, you're going to see something. And growing up, every man in my family, you know, before me, my dad and all my grandparents, even now my in-law grandfathers, are all military in different branches. Papaw Army, my dad was Navy, my granddaddy, so as we called him, was Marine. And the one that was like the sharpest, and he was actually the biggest asshole to me growing up, but that I respected the most was my granddaddy, and he was a Marine, and so that kind of appealed to me. Marine recruiters come in, you know, they They're sharp. They're doing.
0: Oh darn! It was the uniform. You know how many times I hear that, Clint? It was the uniform.
14: The uniform did not disappoint. I will say it is a great uniform. So yeah, that was pretty much it. You know, I wanted. I had the feel of calling. Of course, it was. You know, I was in that era of post 9/11 patriotism. You know, and I was going. I was basically started high school right when 9/11 happened.
15: So right.
14: We were in a period, you know, as bad as that was, we were in a period of unification in the country, and the cause was strong. So.
15: Well, everybody, and pull that mic up just a little bit. Just pull it straight towards you, man. You're fine. Yeah. But so everybody was kind of trying to find their way to support and give, whether it was going in the military or joining a nonprofit or sending money. I remember that same time period, America, those first couple of years afterwards, everybody was wanting to fly the flag, as it should be in my mind all the time. But everybody was trying to say, what can I do?
14: Yeah.
15: And that seemed to be your way. So if
14: it's funny is we had a friend in high school. It was a foreign exchange student from Germany. And she used to talk about how weird it was that where we were, of course, God's country, post 9/11, the highest, probably one of the highest patriotism points, probably since like World War II that we had. And she would talk about how weird it was that everybody flew the flag. And I was like, well, I could see how in Germany they might not be flying the flag. But, you know, here in America, but now it's funny because you drift away from that. And probably in Tupelo and around Mississippi where we are, it's still pretty well flown.
15: I bet you'll find a few down there.
14: Yeah, it's pretty well flown. But, you know, just like we were talking about before we started, you know, that post-Vietnam era. I mean, there's these periods that we go through of kind of, you know, allowing that politicization to polarize everyone.
15: One of the things that, and we'll get into your story a little more and then your transition out like we do on these conversations when we have guests, but as much as I acknowledge what you're saying and that there's this ebb and flow of patriot, I never have really understood that because what's the old quote? You know, I support my country all the time, my government when it deserves it. I never really understood that from my point of view because you serving in 2010 or 2005, you serving in 1999 or Eric, or my dad serving in the late 60s, that is irrelevant because you have agreed to go into something and you're doing what you were told to do, what was expected of you. And the patriotism to me is kind of like self-esteem we have as a human, right? I want my country to always feel good about itself because when you have healthy, not just for no reason, but when you have healthy self-esteem, it forces you to hold yourself accountable. Mm-hmm. So I think patriotism, good patriotism, is proud of my country all the time. I'm proud enough to ask myself the question, is my country doing the right thing?
14: Well,
15: does that make sense?
14: Yeah, and we're very fortunate to have an all-voluntary military.
15: Yeah.
14: And the demonization of voluntary service, especially when you're talking about, it's not like an 18-year-old, 19-year-old, 20-year-old volunteering to go into service knows, you know, understands the macro political environment. You know, it's not like when... these people are volunteering, and to demonize them, and even when it was the draft, it's not like they had a say so in what the affairs were. Even more so, but to demonize people who are voluntarily serving to me is completely misdirecting any, you know, it having issue with the, like, the Marine, the soldier, the sailor that goes is not the person that we need to. If you don't like what Trump's doing or Biden's doing or Obama's doing or Congress or whatever, that's completely different.
15: Deal with them on that level.
14: I understand the objectivity there. I mean, I don't think anyone approves of Congress very highly right now. But don't direct that at the individual voluntary service.
15: No,
14: that's crazy.
15: It doesn't do us any good. When you decided to go in the military, because you have so many family members who were there, I know there was a lot of support, but was there anybody a little worried or were they all like, go, it's good?
14: I was from a very patriotic family. My dad, you know, served. He was during the Cold War.
15: Uh huh.
14: Yeah. So tensions were hot.
15: Oh yeah.
14: No, I pick at him. I was like, oh, you were in the Cold War,
15: dude. I was under a desk a lot of times.
0: Eric actually helped.
15: He ended the Cold War. His dad ought to thank Eric because
0: he should.
14: Eric ended the Cold War.
15: Yeah, he did.
0: He was flying.
15: He takes credit for that.
0: Yeah, flying P-3s,
15: chasing
0: submarines,
15: Russian submarines.
0: Russian submarines.
14: Yeah,
0: and yeah, he. has some credit. I will just say some credit for helping.
15: He doesn't. Yeah, he always says, I think I played a little part in the Cold War. I'm like, yeah. Well, that's good.
14: My dad was an aviation storekeeper on a on an aircraft carrier, so I think he played a little part in
0: there
14: it.
0: There you go. Yeah,
15: as the guy that didn't serve, you all played a bigger part than I did. So hats off to everybody.
14: I pick at him, but I can't even remember where I was talking about when I was saying that. But yeah, that he, you know, he served during that time. And
15: I was just asking if anybody in your family gave you any pushback.
14: Yeah, the pushback I got from him was he immediately went full-fledged as I'll pay for any college you want to go to. I'll get you a condo and buy you a new car if you don't go.
15: Oh, wow.
14: My dad was, like the way you describe your dad, my dad was a hard ass growing up.
15: Yeah, yeah.
14: You know, lots of yard work, lots of, like I was the oldest of five kids in the household, and three of them were step siblings of mine, younger, and I was, every night had to clean the kitchen, did all the laundry for the entire house, clean, you know, I was just expected that way. It's funny how once I was gone, he called me, he was like, I didn't realize how good I had it with you here. I was like, I was just the listening kid. He told me to do something, and I did it. But the Marine Corps seemed like less of a pain in the ass than, or, you know.
15: The worst thing you could probably say to your dad or my dad was, I ain't got nothing to do.
14: Yeah.
15: Like, hey, what are you doing today? Nothing. Oh, awesome.
14: Yeah.
15: Well, you do now.
14: It's funny because I share some of that sentiment with him as I have kids now, but I also know what it's like to live under that, and so I try to balance it out a little bit where I'm like, sometimes it's okay to do a little bit of nothing, you know, but then sometimes it's not. Like, how do we balance
15: that? Well, my dad had the theme of, it's okay to do the nothing after you do the something.
14: Yeah.
15: In other words,
14: I'm the same.
15: Yeah,
14: that's
15: like,
14: how
15: listen,
14: I
15: you
14: feel.
15: Want to go out with your friends 13 years old. Oh, we're going to go play basketball today. Awesome. Hey, before you go, I need that yard cut, and be sure to get all the trash out of the house, and you can go do what you want to after that.
14: Yeah.
15: And if I had to come home, and I come home from playing basketball, and the yard's not cut, that's when we have a problem.
14: Yeah.
15: If
14: my kids are going to sit around and, you know, do nothing at the house, I need them to go to the gym for an hour first, or I need
15: something
14: has to be, some sort of physical exertion or intention needs to be applied.
15: So you kind of decide you're going to go with the pretty uniforms of the Marines. You're going to go into the Marine
14: Beautiful
15: Corps.
14: Beautiful uniform.
15: So what year was that again? Say it one more time.
14: 06.
15: 06. And again, I ask questions. My role here as a civilian is to ask questions that are just from being naive. I don't know, so y'all can fill me in. And then y'all can ask each other questions because y'all speak the language a lot. But where did you go into? Where was your...
14: So I got picked up in a van in Tupelo, Mississippi, and driven across as we picked up other people. And then we went across a land bridge as the sun was down. They kind of waited for the sun to go down, and then they drove us into Parris Island. And then, you know, jump on the yellow footprints and all that
15: stuff. What was that like?
14: It was, you know, you don't know what to expect exactly. Now there's a lot of like documentaries and stuff on, you can kind of go watch it, but I hadn't really seen it.
15: You didn't have YouTube as much back
14: then.
15: No,
14: I think I could Google things and find like forum websites where people would talk about it back then, but you know, you didn't really know what to expect. But I got, you know, you get there and really, I don't know how this is held over time, but I'm assuming it's similar. You know, you had three forming days when you get there, and you don't know what forming days are
15: right
14: in the beginning. You think you started boot camp. They have a guy that walks around with a smoky hat. You know, he's a drill instructor, and he's in charge of your platoon for a little while, and he's an asshole, but he's really not that bad. He's like, if this is all it is, this is, you know,
15: yeah.
14: But you think boot camp started, but all they're doing is getting all the affairs in order. They're, you know, getting you all your shots. They're doing your initial strength test. They're making sure you're not dying, you know, all that stuff, you know, getting your uniforms issued,
0: haircut.
14: All your gear, haircut. And then after your initial strength test at the end of that third forming day, when you're sitting there thinking, this is easy. And then you go in back from the initial strength test, and you're sitting on the quarter deck, and that guy's not there anymore. And there's this captain that comes out, and ours was Captain Kansteiner, and he says he's there to introduce us to our senior drill instructor. And the senior drill instructor comes out, and he starts doing his speech. It's the same canned one they have to do every time,
15: right?
14: But they're pretty theatrical about it. And then he brings out the kill hat and the drill hat. And when they come out, we had this little short Mexican guy named Ramfi Galeano was the drill hat. He used to spit in your face a lot. And then the kill hat was a University of Alabama linebacker that had joined the Marine Corps and looked like he was on steroids. He was real white, but he would turn red, and he was profusely sweating, like some sort of to us, you know, at 18 years old in boot camp, he looked like the Hulk or something.
15: Yeah.
14: You know? And he was they just stood there looking very intimidating. We're all of us pretty much 18, 19, 20 years old. And as soon as the drill instructor leaves and turned us over to the kill hat, they just started destroying everything. And I remember they get us on the line, and there's guys across the thing from you, and there's this guy that I had been talking to through the forming days, you know, and he was this country boy from Oklahoma, I believe. And he's just got tears streaming down his face. And I was sitting there thinking, like, why did I come here? was this a good idea?
15: I don't think I've had anybody explain those first 4 or 5 days like that before. They've always talked about it.
0: It's Full Metal Jacket now. When I was in, Drill Sergeant Bird from Bristol, Tennessee, was exactly. I mean, it was exactly. I didn't realize how bad my mother was until my drill sergeant told me how bad she was and what she did.
15: And you started believing it after a minute,
0: my
15: didn't
0: dad
15: you?
0: Went to work, what my mother did. And I thought, oh, my God.
14: I can't believe she's been doing this.
15: And we go to church on Sundays. Mom.
14: Yeah.
0: Yeah.
14: Jody.
0: Yeah. And if you got a girlfriend and they find out you've got a girlfriend, like a picture in your locker or something like that. Oh, my God.
15: Oh, really?
0: Oh, yeah.
14: Yeah, they have a.
15: They make it very personal?
14: It's the hog boards. They'll any photos that come in, they'll like put them all on the wall. And then it turns
15: into
14: something.
15: Oh, they confiscate them, eh?
14: They had this area. By the time you graduate and people are coming in, they've taken all that down. But there's like a board where they would like post pictures of everyone's girlfriends or wives or whatever.
15: Oh my God, that's odd.
14: Yeah,
0: and they would say stuff about them.
14: Yeah,
15: well, of course, why wouldn't they? And the only reference most of us civilians have of even knowing what this is somewhat like is out of Full Metal Jacket. Mm-hmm. The guy, you know, the that was a real drill sergeant,
14: Arlie Ermey.
15: Yeah, yeah. And if I remember
0: the real Marine,
14: he was Marine. Yeah.
15: And if I remember the story correctly, he was there to kind of. As a consult on
0: he was.
15: It, and he's like, y'all can't get it right. This is not right.
0: Well, the guy lost his voice that was trying to do it. Yeah. That's what actually happened. He was trying to scream and do all the scene, and he lost his voice. And they're like, oh, well, he can do it, and his voice gets stronger.
14: Yeah.
15: Let me show you how it's really done.
14: Arlie Ermey is the epitome of, like, what, I mean, as you're in the gung-ho, like, Marines, especially with the older ones, just remind you of that guy.
0: You know,
14: he was like the caricature of a Marine for sure.
15: Yeah.
14: Played the perfect Marine.
15: All right. So you're in there for your first few days. How long is basic for you?
14: Basic.
15: Do y'all call it basic?
14: Yeah. I'm in basic training. Boot camp's 13 weeks. So if you, thing that would happen that I don't know if anybody ever talks about this, but you get there once you get really engulfed in it, you start to I started to feel like I was never going to leave there. Like somehow I was going to get stuck in this place. And one of the reasons I think you feel that way is every week that you're there, another recruit will come in and sync up with your platoon, and it will be the week that he got injured and stayed there. And like 3 weeks in, we get this guy that platoons back up with us on the third week, and like 6 months earlier, he had like broken his leg or something, and
15: right.
14: He was just now got. But they don't send you home; they keep you in boot camp for 6 months.
15: Oh,
0: what
14: waiting
0: they
14: to
0: threaten
14: heal.
0: You. Like if you go, the word recycle in the Army or in boot camp means something totally different than putting plastic in a garbage can.
14: Yeah,
0: and they scare you to death. Oh, you want to get hurt, or you want to do this? Well, you'll recycle.
14: Yeah,
0: which means you'll go get healed or. Whatever, and then you're going to come back. And
14: I mean, they would tell you stories of guys that had been in boot camp for a year, and you're like, and so you're just sitting there thinking, like, I will do anything to not
15: does something
14: stay
15: hurt
14: here.
15: On you? Nope.
14: Yeah.
15: I'm good. Is that a bone sticking through? No, I'm good.
14: That's
15: good.
14: What, like, you'd have guys that would, like, we had a guy that finished the Crucible with fractures in his feet, you know, like, it was, and they, because they just, they do not want to get recycled. I'm just, you know, got to finish. So, and
15: how do you come up when you get to the end of this? What happens? Again, telling a guy that's never been there 13 weeks, what do you do now? How do you know where they're going to send you to go through testing? Do you get, is it multiple choice? You get to pick, I'm assuming.
14: So we didn't even, I didn't know my job or any, most contracts were like an option. You know, you would enlist with like a, I'm going to be a, you know, I could have this like, ground MOS, or it really was even broader than that. Like, you wouldn't know whether you're going to be aviation, ground, anything. Like, it's just these options, right? And they just place you wherever they needed to. Now, I'm sure there were some hyper-specific MOSs that are right. different than that. But when we came out of boot camp, you still don't know. Boot camp's all about becoming a Marine, a basic Marine, a rifleman. You know, that was all. That's all they really cared about. Then you go from there. You'll go on a week. I think it's a week of boot leave, they call it, where you actually go home for like 1 week, and then after that 1 week, you cycle up into combat school. Or, you know, it depends on, in Marine Corps, it's either MCT, which is Marine Combat Training, or SOI, School of Infantry. Typically, if you go to SOI, you're in some sort of true combat specialty, like. You're an infantry Marine, a machine gunner, something like that. Everybody else goes to Marine combat training. So you're still going through a, it's a shorter version of School of Infantry to get the combat bases. Now you're learning weapons and stuff. And at the end of MCT, you would do a land nav course. And when you finish that land nav course, they would finally tell you what your actual job is.
15: Because they've just been evaluating this whole time.
14: Yeah.
15: Basically slotting you. That's what I'm saying. They're saying this guy's going to be better for this. This person will be better for that. This is strengths, all that kind of stuff.
14: Yeah. They would have, you know, like people that take the ASVAB, there's different elements to that test besides just the AFQT score. Most people will tell you, oh, I took the ASVAB, I made a 60 or I made a 70. And that's the AFQT score. But there's like general knowledge, electrical, like there's different aspects of it.
15: Yeah.
14: And so they tend to place you, I think, based on those individual scores. Obviously, for certain MOSs, physical, you know, ability is part of it too, but that kind of stuff.
0: Now, you couldn't be colorblind and be in aviation maintenance.
15: Right.
0: Like, well, so if you, yeah.
15: Yeah, you got wire colors.
0: So in the Army, you knew, when you went to basic, you knew where you were going.
15: My dad tells a story of when he was getting through. Of course, it was a different era, different time. They were getting him out into the field, you know, in Vietnam. And if I ever got him on, he could tell it much better than I do. Of course, it's his story. But he talks about when someone walked in for where he was going to eventually end up at. He just walked. This guy walked in the room and goes, who in here? You got to go back, all you young folks. We didn't have maps or navigators on our phones. He just walked in. They said, who in here can read a map? Really, who's read maps before? My dad's like, one or two of us just put our hands up, because this was before they had done any of that, I guess, that testing stuff. He goes, y'all, you guys come with me. And they gave us maps, and they just started putting us through tests pretty quickly. In the next few days, they were like, go here, go there, find this, what about this? They would give us weird coordinates and say, is this a true coordinate, is this not? You know what's true? He said, man, they just started putting us through the ringer. Mm-hmm. He goes, I've been reading maps my whole life. He grew up in Trenton, Georgia, and all this stuff. He said, I've been reading maps my whole life. Yeah. I knew how to do terrain and topical maps. And he goes, that, I don't know if it was a blessing or a curse. He goes, but, you know, I was one of the guys. They said, well, good, come with us. And they're like, okay. And didn't know what he was getting into. So it's amazing how they go through the finding out what you're good at process.
14: Yeah, they speaking of to the, like, the land nav process, we were joking beforehand on about Boy Scouts. But Boy Scouts actually did do better on that stuff.
15: Eagle Scout.
14: Yeah. So. They, like, because land nav and stuff, they had already kind of had experience with it. You know, I was 18-year-old. I mean, I played basketball in high school. You know, basketball didn't help. It helped me with running, you know, but it didn't help me much with, like, doing the actual combat side. Same thing.
15: Your crossover was killer, though, I bet, out there, right?
14: Yeah, that's right. Yeah, man. I could shake and bake.
15: Yeah. Now,
14: the ROTC side, too, I remember a lot of our, like, squad leaders would have been guys that had ROTC experience. So,
15: yeah.
14: So it definitely helps, like, if you know, people are out there and they're, like, you know, have their kids and that stuff, like, if they're going to go that route, it certainly gives them a leg up.
15: Well, and I think, to be honest with you, even zooming out, not even focused on the military, one of the things that I learned from stuff like that, even learning how to drive a car with manual or cursive, things that I dismissed when I was younger, learning how to critically think and use your brain for different ways is just good for kids anyway. Mm-hmm. I think kids should learn how to read a map anyway. Why? Because it teaches you to see the world differently and to be able to, instead of going, I don't know, and move on, I don't know, but I'm going to figure some stuff out. You may never use the skill of the map, but you will use the skill of having to figure shit out. That skill you will 100% have to use in life, no matter what field you go into. When you get through, you go through all of this, is that when you went into the aviation, did they pull you over to that side, or was that
14: later? Yeah, after
15: later?
14: Combat training, they pulled me over. It's a lot of people refer to it as like the A school, but you go to your actual MOS training. So then we went to, it was funny because I'm from Mississippi. I was trying to get out of Mississippi, so I'm in, you know, up that point, South Carolina, North Carolina for trainings, and then they tell me where my MOS school is going to be, and they say Meridian, Mississippi. Well, I didn't even know where Meridian was. It was much further south than where I was from. I was kind of like, damn, I got to go back to Mississippi. So I went down there for, it's just a couple of months school, operational school. We learned, you know, you don't even know what you're learning at that. It's because now you're in kind of an academic environment, but you're with a lot of young Marines that have become course instructors. So it's I try to think of it as like, okay, if I'm 18 and I join boot camp, well, 5 years later I'm 23,
15: right,
14: I'm still a kid, a young guy, but I'm a Marine, I've had some sort of experience. Then they send them to be these course instructors in their MOS, and these guys were some of the biggest assholes because they're 23-year-olds getting to screw with 18, 19-year-olds, right? So they would look at
15: it. They feel like it's their turn.
14: Yeah, and the drill instructors often were like a little bit older than that. They might be 27, 28. So, like, they're intense, but there was a path and a plan. These guys just like to mess with you.
15: I'm going to get to your deployments because eventually in the next half of this conversation, I want to pull over to the transition because you've built some really big businesses and you've used, I'm assuming, a lot of the stuff you learned. We'll figure that out. But I am going to notice a theme, John. I don't know if you've noticed this. I've really enjoyed this. The story about being a Marine, but a consistent word that comes up during his journey is discovery in the Marines is asshole. I have learned that. We have now said that about four times, and it seems that every time there's a change in his where he's located, it's just a new version of the same thing. They're just younger or older or meaner or nicer ones, but that seems to be a reoccurring thing.
14: Yeah, you know, I mean, and it started with my dad and my reference to my dad. So,
15: technically speaking,
14: so I was used to
15: if you don't write a biography titled
14: Assholes. That's a good idea.
15: I'm telling you right now, dude, you are missing the assholes and how they influenced my life by Justin. Dude. That would be fantastic.
14: Yeah. I think it's on the bookshelf, asshole.
15: Absolutely. Absolutely.
14: But the whole story's about, because they all had, I mean, like Sergeant LeSure was one at A school that he took me in, and he's doing his counseling session. He brings us in to a counseling session, and it's just me. And he tells me, it's been brought to his attention that I stink, that I smell bad. And he starts giving me tips on how to hygiene, right? That's, you know, how to hygiene. And I'm sitting there the whole time thinking, I stink, you know, like, you know, in relation, you know, more than everyone else, apparently,
1: right.
14: You know, and
15: we're not in a Victoria's Secret here, Dave.
14: Then I leave this counseling session, and then he counsels some other people. Then he brings me back in about 30 minutes later. He said, Brock, I had the wrong one. It's Bonner that stinks. So he sat there for 30 minutes telling me how much I stink, and apparently it wasn't even me. But I remember that, like, it was such a funny
15: story. At the end of it, did you go, that's good, because that guy does stink.
14: I was like, that makes sense. That guy stinks.
15: Yeah, I don't think I stink.
0: And there, by the way, there were people that stank worse than others who refused to shower in front of other soldiers. They refused to. And we were told, without being told, you need to shower for them. And we were left with a bucket and a toilet brush, a Comet cleanser.
15: Right.
0: And take them.
15: Okay, I'll take an arm. Yeah. Firsties. We got to call firsties
0: on this. Make sure they're clean.
14: Yeah.
0: And we did.
15: Well, did you give them the option? Hey, we clean you. Are you clean?
0: No.
15: You?
0: Okay. No. Yeah.
15: They missed that bus.
0: Yeah, they missed it.
15: They missed that bus.
0: Sure did.
15: Oh, the joys. I don't know right now. This is not going to be one of the recruitment videos. I can tell you that right now. All right, so let's kind of fast forward a little bit and spend a few minutes just on, you've gone through your training. You've been pulled into your MOS now. How long were you in that part of it? And any deployments, where you went, what you did? Let's kind of talk about that a little bit.
14: Yeah, so you go to the fleet after school. So at this point, I've been in, you know, I don't get 6-7 months, and I've gotten through all these schools, and then we go to the fleet. I went initially to Cherry Point, North Carolina, and then, you know, those units rotate on deployment. So you'll have, like that first unit I was with was a KC-130J unit on the East Coast. There's one on the West Coast in Miramar, and we would rotate out. So we had a continuous deployment that was changed between 250 unit. The unit was VMGR 252 and the unit was VMGR 352. So when I got there, probably 6 months after I got to the fleet, I went to for 8 months to Iraq after that.
15: Okay.
14: So
15: and what year would that have been?
14: Early 2008. I was like February 2008. I went there and then came back in like September. So
15: did this is kind of a serious question. You know, it was all in the news at that time. It was not the best place to be. Were you a little worried about that, or had that been trained out of you? Like others have done it. I'm going to do it. That's my job.
14: I don't know that I ever really felt concerned like that. Like yeah, even when I was joining, that's not me like, oh, so brave. It wasn't in my head. I wasn't sitting there thinking like, oh my gosh.
15: You know? Did they ever bring it up, or was it just the same mindset?
14: I think everybody was pretty gung-ho about it. I mean, I think that the voluntary service almost like you're already kind of by selective nature, like
15: filter that out,
14: especially if it's Army or Marine, probably because if you join the Army or the Marine Corps, like there's some expectation that you're probably going to end up somewhere like that, you know. Navy and Air Force do too, so that's not even to take away from them. I'm just saying, like, if you join the Army or the Marine Corps, like, you're probably going to combat. Like,
0: I would think that, and this was for me, it never was about going. Like, you didn't think about it. It was the leaving behind the family.
14: Yeah.
0: It was 100% that. I think there was more stress about that than it was where you were going, because you were just like, when somebody says it's let to go, like, you strap it on, let's go.
14: Yeah.
15: For now,
14: one of the reasons I got out at 8 years is I had kids, and I was like, you know, deploy. At that point, I was doing detachments that weren't even combat. They were, you know, South Korea, the Philippines, Thailand, those places. And I was just being away from my young kids. You know, you're away for a couple of months from an 8-month-old, they forget who you are.
15: When you come back and there's so much happening, development, they're walking, they're saying words now. When did that happen?
14: Yeah.
15: It's, oh, I was gone. So
14: that was really what drove me to like get out at eight years, really, because it was off and on, like thinking about staying in and retiring.
15: Was there a moment, because it seems like there's these moments you've brought us through, like, okay, I thought I was, you know, 3 days of, I thought I was already in boot camp and I wasn't, and oh, now I'm in boot camp. And then I go to this next, oh, there's a different, now you get deployed, you're in Iraq. Do you remember, is there a moment where you get off the plane, or is there a moment where you step off the boat? Is there a moment where you go, well, this is different. I'm in a different place now. It's going to require a different mindset.
14: You know, I'm going to be real with you. Like, I just like new stuff. I mean, we just moved to Chattanooga with the kids just, you know, because I got tired of being in Tupelo. Like, I just like change of scenery. So it's not like I won't tell anybody that Iraq, I've been to 32 countries now. Iraq's certainly not going to be, you know, it's probably the bottom of the list of, like, tourist spots for sure. But there was something about every chapter that's different. You know, you go over, you stage in Kuwait, you know, that's where they kind of, like, issue ammunition and, you know, all that stuff. And then you go into Iraq, you fly into Iraq, and you're working so much. I mean, when you're deployed in the Middle East, or when we were, it was like you were working 14 hours a day, 7 days a week. There was no, you were so busy.
15: And so tired.
14: There was no time to be like, well, you know, you didn't have time to think. You know. And then even when you were off, like, there's nothing else to do. So they had a pop-up gym. So guys were working out 7 days a week. They were, you know, we'd eat four times a day because they had chow hall. Like, chow hall was next door. It was like a big metal can. And they'd let you eat four times. Mid-rats, you'd go at midnight. So it was just nonstop.
15: Yeah.
14: The camaraderie was solid. You know, everybody was having a good time. So I don't think of it as very, very, like, there was not really like a, oh shit moment. It was just like on to the next thing, you know, every time.
15: All right. So I'm going to ask you a quick question, but then I want to get back to the transition, the camaraderie. We're going to use that as a jumping off point to spend the last 15, 20 minutes about your transition and what you've built. You've been to how many, 32 countries?
14: Yes.
15: How many countries you've been to?
0: I've never even thought about that.
15: Okay,
0: I don't know.
15: More than two.
0: More than the average person.
15: Yeah. Okay. Favorite country? As far as like, hey, if I could go back to that country.
14: Yeah, we go to Italy. We've been a few times. I do like enjoy Italy. It's,
15: okay.
14: It's slow. As far as like taking the family to, it's slow pace, fun, good culture. You know, And somehow they haven't gotten some of the same immigration issues that a lot of European countries have had.
15: Yeah, they're on the clock, though. We'll see.
14: Somehow like they've avoided it. They became a conduit, kind of like Mexico. Yeah. You got the Venezuelans just come through and Mexico just, to
15: yeah,
14: here.
15: Yeah.
14: Italy's like, yeah, we'll let you through. You just go straight on just up in keep, there into Germany.
15: This, right up this way, take a left.
14: They're giving away free stuff in Germany.
15: Absolutely. It's a left up here and go straight. The first Waffle House, take a right. You'll be right there. Perfect. Yeah. Good for you. And you got out. So let's talk a little bit, and then I'll use you to kind of do this jumping off with me. We've talked about this before, the transition out of the military. Mm-hmm. For some, it is really difficult. And for some, it's not as difficult. Why don't you take this opportunity to explain to him your theory? Because you and Eric kind of agree on this, and he can agree or disagree, but at least we've now talking about transitioning.
0: Yeah, and I think, so I've got some statistics with this. So in 2006, I started an organization years ago called Get Vets Involved. Because we saw the transition from any armed forces was horrible. Like, they've got a process to take you in, mm-hmm. take you through form days, the basic training, AIT, and all that stuff. But then when they're done with you, they're done. And so you don't know what to do. And so we would capture these men and women and say, let's make them mentors to kids in school and use them secondarily as protection. At the time, because school shootings and things like that.
15: Mm-hmm.
0: But what we saw was most of the E4s and belows had no ability to really understand how to do anything unless somebody told them what to do, because that's what they were used to.
15: Yeah.
0: It was the non-cons or the officers that we saw were much better at transitioning than were E4s and below. And so that's.
15: Did that make sense to you, or does that not so much?
14: No, I can see that too. I mean, I did me doing 8 years and being a sergeant with people that worked under me and stuff. I probably got to cross that barrier of being the guy that did what you were. I do think that, you know, the way I grew up with my dad and stuff, I was pretty capable, you know, for a kid. You know,
15: yeah,
14: But then I could certainly see that, because as a sergeant, you know, these E3s work for some of them. I mean, some of them were just, this is another word, dumbasses, you know, And so you did have to handhold them through a lot of processes, you know, and really, really, you know, check their work. Well, but I mean, you're getting kids, and some of these kids, man, they didn't have a big like upbringing where they had a lot of, they didn't necessarily have great parents. Maybe the TV was being the parent.
15: Well, I'll zoom out a little bit again and add my two cents here. Now that I'm hearing this conversation again, or this point again, also it depends if somebody's 2 years in, 4 years in, or if it's 20 years in, right? I'm assuming if you're a 20 year in, 8 year in, it's way different than just going in for two or four, whatever they normally do. So I'm assuming the longer you're in, the more you're learning, which you're adding to your skill set.
14: The more responsibilities.
0: You're going to go to more schools.
15: Right.
0: In the Army, you had point systems, so you had to go before boards to get, you know, and you'd go PLDC, BNOC, ANOC.
15: This is where Eric would add all the certifications are done in crayons. But I won't do that because I'll get my ass kicked doing it. But, Eric, I just want you to know I was representing you in spirit, sir. My question to you is, was your transition out of the military pretty seamless, or did you have a moment where you were wandering the desert?
14: So, you know, I joined under Bush Jr., and then Obama took office, like, pretty early in my tenure, you know, and I think he actually was elected the year I was in Iraq. So there was this shift, and they did the Marine Corps, when I first came in, was on a troop draw up. They were trying to get to like 240,000 in size, because it's not the biggest branch, but 240 is bigger than it normally is. And when Obama came in, it was definitely they started to go back down. So now they're trying to shed Marines. And when they would shed them, they created a SEP, I think it was called SEPs and TAPs. It was like an outro program. But I'm going to be very condescending to this program. It was, I would call it How to Be a Loser as a course, because the entire thing, when we were going through it, they were trying to teach you how to get as much free stuff as possible. That was it. And I'm not saying that people don't need some assistance and stuff.
15: Right.
14: But here we have what I would argue is a group of, I mean, I'd argue the Marine Corps was full of a group of, like, you know, capable men and women too, but like, it was like very capable human beings. And they're like, basically like, here's how to get Medicaid. Here's how to get, and I'm like, why not like giving these people confidence that, hey, you guys, like, and they also would try to sell you. This was a recruiting tactic that was used to try to get people to stay in, was, you know, it's really difficult out there. It's hard, you know. And I'm not saying the real world isn't difficult to, like, get jobs and have careers or whatever, but, like, why not take these people and, like, boost their confidence? Like, you guys can go and make, you know, a huge difference in the world.
15: And did they – was there ever anything – and this is, I think, the vacuum that we, John and everybody at the table has seen. Here's what you learned in the military, and then go through the filter and, you know, the equation fake machine over here. And this is, these are the skills that translates to in the civilian world. So – this is some stuff you could pursue if you wanted to. And I don't know if it's a great example or not. Please don't make this political as far as if you're listening to this. But, I mean, like truck drivers, I think there's a thing right now trying to get people who have driven the trucks and big rigs in military to go, hey, why don't we make them some – let's make it easier path for them to become commercial truck drivers. That can be just an example. My overall question, though, is there anything like that in the military that says, okay, Clint, you learned this. These are things you should go pursue in the civilian world, especially just to get your feet in under you so you're not struggling.
0: Not what I – it wasn't like that for me.
14: No, there was definitely no direct – like, there are certain obvious MOS direct translations. Like, it, you know, if you had – I'm trying to think of – you know, some of these guys that are on the grunt side, you know, come out and
15: mechanics
14: cops
15: are a great
14: or security guards.
15: Oh,
14: and
15: yeah.
14: If you haven't, but even like airframes mechanics, sometimes you have avionics and you had airframes and then you had, what is it called? Well, ordnance. I mean, ordnance isn't going to translate to anybody. But then you had these airframes mechanics, and let's say they're on an Apache, like, that's not the same as a Boeing 737, you know. So it's difficult for them to make that transition. Probably the biggest, best one I can think of that had like a really direct translation was air traffic control. Mm. Those guys could come straight out and then enter a high-paying job.
15: But do you see it as a gap?
14: There's definitely a gap. There's nobody – one, I don't think that these jobs translate very well. The military is so different. It's not a for-profit concept, you know. A lot of them do work, try to get into GS jobs, into government jobs, but there's just not a lot of direct translation into it anyway.
15: Right.
14: I really feel like that they should be more training on understanding that there may not be a direct translation, the things that you learned about, you know, like for us, it was like judgment, justice, dependability, tact, you know, just like the learning how to be a good human, or you know, somebody that works hard,
15: a reliable person
14: could translate to anything.
15: So how did you handle that when you got out? Was it easy or not?
14: Well, I went straight into selling insurance, which is not like
15: makes complete sense as I look into the camera.
14: What's funny is I think that a lot of those guys should consider sales in the beginning. If you don't have a directly translatable thing, go learn how to sell something. But the hard part, I think, and this is what I think they struggle with, is I'm going from purpose to sales. Oh, I don't have purpose. And for me, I try to work when I talk to vets. It's like don't think about this job that you get as your purpose. Right? You're never going to have a higher calling, you know, than either religion or patriotism, right? Or your family. Like, those are things that you can do that have just a calling in and of themselves. But if you become a lawyer, are you really like super into, you know, hey, I'm gonna be part of a class action lawsuit where everybody gets $30 and the law firm gets $200 million? Like, you're getting gung-ho about that concept. Like, you can't find necessarily the purpose in the job title as much as the camaraderie. So like, when I started selling insurance, eventually I started building teams. It was like finding people that needed a path became the purpose.
15: Can I jump in real quick? And then I'm going to hand it, because I think this is where you and John will probably start having a conversation between the two of you. I want you to take 30 seconds, 60 seconds before we talk about what, you know, this transition as we wrap this part of your transition up. What have you built? Tell everybody why, on the business side, the acumen, the things you've put together, a little bit about what you're doing currently. And you know, it started with you just getting out of military selling, right?
14: Yeah. So I started in 2014. I got out, got an insurance license, and started selling in the health insurance space, which is, you know, not something anybody's like looking to do. But my dad had sold health insurance, and I saw him go from a carpet salesman making $25,000 to making $200,000 plus a year. And so I had seen him climb, and I thought, my skill set here in the Marine Corps doesn't have a direct translation. But if my dad can do that, maybe I can make half that and I can take care of my family. I get into insurance and, you know, for the first time ever, this is something sales did for me. You know, the harder I work, the more money I got. So there was a direct, like, reward system. Mm-hmm. Kind of like being a business owner. Sales is, like, the most basic concept of being a business owner, right? It's really just sole proprietor, me selling, making money. But, again, it's how much effort I put into it I'm rewarded for. So I found a lot of, you know, value in that. But then I realized to build, I had to duplicate myself. So I started building sales teams. And eventually we realized that we needed to be more efficient, and there was a lot of room for, in every industry out there, somebody's got to pick the baton up and, like, carry it forward to, like, how do we evolve this to be better and better? So we developed a software product and basically built a business around software and sales distribution in the health and Medicare space. We now have 65 employees. I sold 51% of it for $70 million 2 years ago. And it continues to grow. It's grown 200% since I sold that half of it. But it's basically the core of it to me was building a culture around, and I have a lot of vets, but a lot of them are just like young, like these guys that are coming out of high school, or they're 25 and they're working at, you know, digging ditches or working as these hard manual labor jobs. Finding people like that and then giving them that path was the nucleus of it. Now it's funny, you go in my office, we got a whole team of nerds that are completely different than those sales guys because we have a software side. But the culture of all of them is impeccable.
15: So that's a squishy word, culture. I want to revisit it here in a minute because I think it's important. But how many total employees do you have or agents do you have right now?
14: So we have 6,000 agents around the country that are independent contractors that work with us. But then on the W-2 side, we're at 65.
15: 65, okay. And feel free to jump in, John, with any questions you want to have at this time. How much of what you learned in the military, we don't have to go to tangible skills like I learned how to fix a carburetor, but that mental component, you've kind of alluded to it already, but what are one or two or three of the things that you go, I'm pulling this directly over, whether it's dealing with that 20-year-old guy that's looking for a place, or it's just how I run the organization, I'm implementing things that I learned.
14: I would probably go, first thing I would say is that, you know, we are fortunate to be veterans now where there is some credibility that comes from, especially where I was in the South. So, and independent sales, me talking, like, a lot, your dad was a Vietnam vet. Mm-hmm. A lot of my initial customers were people turning 65, mm-hmm. and this was in 2014. These were all Vietnam vets. Me being a Marine helped that conversation big time. They respected me way more, and they would talk to me. I'd get a lot of these Vietnam stories from guys, and then I remember sitting with World War II veterans that were, 80 at the time, 90 years old. Yeah. Now most of them are dead, but that being a Marine helped me just by being a Marine. It wasn't like I went around with
15: a
14: banner.
15: We found common ground.
14: And there was respect. And I'll say, like, in Mississippi, they respected that more than a bachelor's degree. They did. Especially the older people. Then the same thing happened when we started building the team. I think that, you know, leading people had helped me be able to manage, you know, other people. But also there was a respect from these younger guys that if I was at the time, let's say I was 28, 29, 30, and I'd bring in guys that were 23, 24, I was a Marine, you know, I was a little older than them. It had that big brother effect. Uh-huh. I was able to lead them better just by proxy of that. So I think a lot of people just sleep on the idea that your service gives you some level of credibility in itself. And you should leverage it to build something and especially build your career. So
15: let's talk about culture. We got about 10 minutes left. Yeah, about eight and a half minutes left. Let's talk about culture a little bit because I think it's a very squishy term. Everybody, I think it's one of those overused terms. Oh, you got to build a good culture. Culture. It's all culture.
14: Mm-hmm.
15: And then I ask somebody, what is culture? How to define it? I think I just said this about leadership this morning. I think things are hard to define, but they're easy to describe. I used this morning in I did a thing for leadership at a local business before we started this podcast, and I used the Netflix thing. So if you watch a Netflix series, in the top left corner, they give you 3 to 5 words that describe what you're about to watch, right? Violence, nudity, whatever.
14: Mm-hmm.
15: And so I went around the room, and everybody had the same version of leadership. But it's like, I can point to it, but I can't. It's hard to define. It really is.
14: Right.
15: But I can describe it. And so we did the word game. So if leadership was a Netflix series, what 3 or 4 words would you use to describe leadership? And it was honesty. It was integrity. I can describe it. I can identify it. So this culture to me is the same thing. It's one of those things, if you have a good culture, you know it. Mm-hmm. If you don't have a good culture, you know it. But it's almost like, how do I pin where it starts from?
14: Yeah.
15: How do I, it's squishy. Does that make sense?
14: Yeah.
15: And did you struggle with that at all?
14: Yeah, I do. So I don't think I set out to have the culture we have now. And I completely agree with you. It's an overused word because I see people describe it that don't have what I know we have. And they'll say that they have it. And I'm like, this is not the same thing.
15: It's not a ping pong table or pool table in the middle of your
14: It's thing. Not faked, right? I can't put a beanbag, in the office. But we got culture, I've seen even like Instagram reels where somebody will be like, we have great culture. And then they'll like do a highlight reel of like the water fountain, like free Culligan. And they're like, this is our culture, and they joke about it. It's not something that I don't think you can fake it. I don't think when we were building it initially, it was like, let's have a great culture. It was like, let's find somebody that serves this business well, that's a good fit. And so I think probably the number one thing about culture is getting the right people to build the nucleus of the business and then shedding the ones that you find out are bad people. So it's more of like culling of getting the right people in the room, shedding the bad, getting more, shedding the bad.
15: But one thing you said there, you're going to make mistakes too, right? You're going to bring people on that you think are the right culture, okay, and you go, oh, they're not. John, have you experienced this? Because John consults a lot of businesses all the time on risk management side of things.
0: Yes,

0: We are Red Eye Radio. He is Eric Carly, and I'm Gary McNamara. Okay, quickly, some Babylon Bee headlines.
1: Yeah.
0: Update. Moroccans who invaded Spain now registered to vote in New Jersey. The Middle East expanded to include

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1: Somewhere, man. He's in the wrong seat, though. Mm-hmm. Do you feel a lot of pressure as a business owner, the leader of that company? I don't want to get rid of the person. Let's find the right seat for that guy.
2: Do that all the time.
1: Yeah.
3: Yeah. Yeah. We've definitely had, because initially we were all sales and admin. So it was, you know, administrative employees and salespeople. And of course, not everybody fits those two molds. Yeah. And sometimes I think the reason, technology became such a big side of our business was because I had people that, you know, were good at that. And I built the business around the people. Because if you go into a big company like, you know, Amazon, of course, they're going to have a lot of different avenues to fit a whole bunch of different people. But as you're building a business, you don't always have that. So I would challenge people that are building a business to look at who do I have, what is their skill set, and can I build around it? And you can't always, Somebody's like, I like to draw, you know, maybe I don't, you know, maybe I need graphic design, maybe I don't, you know, but you can definitely around some people, especially if they are, you know, dynamically, yeah, you know, good at something, or if they're just dynamic for your culture.
1: Well, and culture to me is also in the absence of the person. There's something, it's something very intangible. You can't really touch good leadership or culture. You just, again, you know it. It's a good meal. I don't know what ingredient makes that meal so good. It's a combination of them, but I can tell when it's not there. Mm-hmm. Something's missing from the meal. And if somebody's not there and there's something off, maybe you're doing good on profit, you're doing good on efficiency, and it's really not a metric you can measure. They're not hurting the team, but they're not there and something's missing. To me, that's another thing. So I've said that before,
3: To me, good culture gets so good that the group becomes a little tribal about people that aren't inside the group, mm-hmm, and you almost have to manage the way that they communicate with people that get fired or leave. Like, I've had to deal with this where they become kind of like, they'll start talk like somebody that leaves, they talk about them like they're outside the club now, and they'll talk negatively, and I'm like, look, we don't talk negatively about people that leave. Everything is, you've pursued another opportunity, you know. That's not, because we don't want to be that way. So, but good culture is,
1: you got to walk that line.
3: It has that effect because those people feel like this is our club.
1: I had to tell people in a Baptist church, because somebody else goes to a different church doesn't mean they're not Baptist or Christian anymore. God's at that church too. Yeah. John left the church.
3: Yeah.
1: Yeah, he went to another church. Well, God's over there too.
2: Really, it's no different than the armed forces. Like, we give each other a lot of crap.
1: Yeah.
2: But when you got to strap it on and work together, guess what? We're going to go do it.
1: Oh, yeah.
2: And that's the culture that's been
1: built. Well, you give each other crap on the way there and the way back.
3: Yeah.
1: And while you're there, it's just, you don't really care. Yeah. I don't care. You're just doing
3: well. There's a great deal of respect, you know. I find between branches, and part of that, you know, is the shit talking.
1: Yeah,
3: you know, because it's just the way it is. Same way when you played sports in high school, you know, that's, you know, it's
1: that's
3: same,
1: how you show you care.
3: It's the same thing. Yeah, I have to tell my son's 15, and he never. He doesn't have a big brother, so these, you know, kid, he was living in the dorms at Macaulay, and these boys would like talk crap, and I'm like, I had to like tell him, like, that's what being a guy is.
1: Like, son, bring to me what they're saying. Let's write down what you can say back, and I will help you just neuter them verbally, man. We will just take them out.
3: Don't get offended.
1: No. You know?
3: There's almost there may be zero value in ever being offended in life.
1: It does you no good. Get good at giving it back and they'll stop. They'll be like, oh, well, we're going to move on to somebody else because he just can't take, he can take it. All right, let's do this. We got to wrap it up. We're right at the time for the radio show. First of all, Justin, I really appreciate you coming in, man. It's been a good conversation. I've learned quite a bit. I'd love to have you back on down the road, either this podcast or another. I'd like to actually do an hour-long conversation about business. Mm-hmm. I think that would be very beneficial, and get people around the table and just talk other business owners and John and other folks. If you're ever comfortable with that, I think it'd be really good.
3: Yeah.
1: John, thank you for coming in as normal and bringing your chair that you have. How's your back real quick before we leave?
4: It still sucks.
1: It's okay. Perfect. Never mind. And we don't have time to adjust it, except say I'll keep praying for you, and I'm sorry, dude. Thank you for your service.
4: Yeah.
1: All right. 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
0: Yep.
1: Leadership. 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
0: Yep.
1: Justin, is there any, you want to send anybody any place if they want to find out more about you or not? 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
1: Justin Brock, thank you very much, buddy.
2: Thank you.
1: All right. See you next week, everybody. Bye.

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3: On this vote, the yeas are 50, the nays are 49. The nomination is confirmed.
2: The narrow vote passed after all Democrats and two Republicans, Senator Susan Collins and Lisa Murkowski, voted against Blanche's confirmation, citing his past role as President Trump's personal attorney and their concerns over the so-called anti-weaponization fund. The key vote to confirm Blanche came from Louisiana Senator Bill Cassidy.
4: The choice is not between perfection and Mr. Blanche. It is between Mr. Blanche and another acting attorney general who may not run the department effectively under President Trump.
2: The Supreme Court will likely decide the fight over the White House ballroom after the D.C. Circuit Court of Appeals held Friday that President Trump exceeded his own authority in seeking to build the ballroom without approval from Congress, says ABC's Rachel Scott.
5: The president has already demolished the East Wing to make room for the $400 million ballroom. Construction has been underway for 10 months.
6: This ballroom is going to be something that's so beautiful for the city, so desperately needed by presidents.
5: President Trump calling the decision unjust, saying it must be overturned by the Supreme Court in its entirety. It's the second time this week the president's renovations have faced pushback. The National Park Service finding his proposed 250-foot triumphal arch would obstruct the view of dozens of historical sites, including the Lincoln Memorial.
2: A judge in New Mexico ordered Facebook's parent company, Meta, to pay $567 million in penalties and change its products, saying they harm children's mental health. Meta says it will appeal. Tammy Rodriguez is the plaintiff in another lawsuit, saying her daughter got addicted to Instagram and took her own life at 11.
7: I'm doing it to save other kids' lives. I don't want another parent to have to feel what I feel every day when I wake up.
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8: Here's the official forecast. Showers and thunderstorms likely today. 90 the expected high. Heat index will make it feel like 98. Partly cloudy tonight, down to 73. Tomorrow mostly sunny. A chance of afternoon showers and thunderstorms. A high of 91. Partly cloudy, 74 for Sunday night. Monday back to work with mostly sunny skies. Scattered afternoon showers and thunderstorms. Our expected high, 91 degrees. I'm Greg Allen on Talk Radio 102.3.
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16: 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I'm living proof.
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19: 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Thank you so much for taking time out of your day to listen to us on the radio and or watch us on Facebook or YouTube Live. We appreciate it. We did a little promo video for our show yesterday. Bobby and I did, and got a lot of attention from you guys. So I hope we have a lot of folks tuning in this morning live on Facebook or YouTube. But if you're listening to us on one of the many radio stations throughout the Southeast, thank you so much. And we're going to have a fun show today. So I was trying to think about doing something different today, guys. And I actually watched a podcast, or I didn't watch a podcast. I listened to a podcast the other day.
20: Well, a lot of them are doing video now.
19: Well, they are, but yeah. I was actually driving, so I was listening.
20: Allegedly.
19: And the title of it was Ask the Pros. And it had nothing to do with retirement planning, but I thought, well, that's kind of a cool concept. So it was a gentleman, he had two or three guests on there, and they were all professionals in that particular subject. And I thought, man, that'd be a fun radio show. So today we're going to be asking the pros, and I want you guys to imagine that myself and Tim and Bobby are just sitting at the kitchen table or sitting around in the living room with you. And, you know, we're just taking your questions and answering them to the best of our ability. Now, some of these questions are going to have to do with retirement planning. Some of them are not. They're going to be random fun questions. So we're just going to try to make this show fun today. I do want to let you know how to reach out to us here in our Chattanooga office. Come in and see Tim and Bobby, 423-710-9199. Up in Knoxville, come see Brogan Walters, 865-951-7526. And as always, we give out my book, Plan Today, Own Tomorrow. All you have to do is scan the QR code at the bottom of your screen or go to plantodayoffer.com, plantodayoffer.com, and we'll send the book right out to you. All right, guys, let's have a little fun today. We're going to just jump around if you guys don't mind. Tim McDermott, how you doing this morning?
0: Fantastic. Can't complain. Life's good.
19: Life is good.
0: I could use some more. I know it sounds crazy, but I want some more of that rain. My grass is loving it.
19: Oh, yeah. Yeah. We've gotten a lot of rain. Bobby, how you doing, buddy?
21: I'm good. Yeah.
19: Little boy sleeping anymore now?
21: Sleeping better.
0: Good.
21: He's sleeping better. We're getting back to what was normal, but man, with a four-month-old, it was a rough go for 3 or 4 weeks, man.
0: I feel like that's the weekly question I walk in, and I'm like, you sleep any better this week?
19: Yeah. I can always tell when Bobby's had sleep and not had sleep. He's got a little chip in his step most days. Some days he doesn't have that chip in his step.
21: They quit asking why I take two-hour lunch breaks and sleep in the truck or in the parking lot.
19: Where's Bobby? He's upstairs. He's upstairs taking a nap. Oh, man, sleeping is good for us, so we need that. Guys, I want to start with the question that I asked Bobby yesterday. So, Tim, I'm starting with you this morning on our promo for the show today. What do you think is the number one question folks ask when they come in to see you and Bobby here in Chattanooga? Somebody just starting the process for retirement planning, they've already retired or they're 1 year out. What do you think that number one question is?
0: How do I not run out of money is usually the synopsis of what they're trying to get to, right? They want to make sure that they've got the income to take care of them and their lifestyle for the rest of their lives. And then a lot of folks want to leave something back to their kids
19: legacy
0: as well.
19: Legacy benefit. And then Bobby, your answer was what?
21: Yeah, my answer was similar. It's, do I have enough money to retire?
0: Sure.
21: Which is kind of another way of going about that. And that's really, we love when people ask that question because it just opens the door to that conversation.
19: Absolutely. So what do you guys see as the, give me 2, 3, 4 top concerns. Bobby, I'll stop. What is keeping people up at night when it comes to retirement planning?
21: Inflation's one of them.
19: Okay.
21: Right? It's got to be a big one, right? Everybody has seen that a lot more in, you know, recent history than I guess they have in a long while. You know, they've seen prices go up and they just wonder, you know, if I've got X amount to retire on, you know, is that going to be enough in 15, 20 years when prices are a lot higher than they are now.
19: So it's funny you brought up inflation. This is Monday's Wall Street Journal. Inflation metrics to change at a crucial time. Sounds like inflation might be going back up a little bit, guys.
21: Yeah, and there's some tomfoolery that the federal government can do with that. There's a lot of different inflation metrics, right, that they use, and they can include certain things, exclude certain things. So,
0: sure.
21: So it's important to make sure that when you hear an inflation number, you know, it covers all the important things that most households spend.
19: Okay. Because
21: right? They can include energy, they can exclude energy.
0: Food.
21: Just food.
0: Gas.
21: Right.
19: Yeah.
21: Just right now, including or excluding energy is a huge deal.
0: Yeah.
19: Now, guys, correct me if I'm wrong. Is there not a few things they do not include in those inflation metrics?
0: Depends on what you're looking at. Most commonly, you're going to see CPI.
19: Right.
0: That's if you've heard that term on the Talking Head shows. That's pretty all-inclusive. You're going to see just about everything included there. That's kind of the number I would go by. PPI is more of a indicator of what's to come.
19: Okay.
0: Over the CPI.
21: Yeah,
19: gotcha.
21: And to get nerdy, right, one's the consumer price index, CPI, right? That's what you and I spend as, you know, consumers, as individuals.
0: First the producer.
21: Yeah, PPI is producer price index. So
19: I like that.
21: That includes a lot of stuff that are like inputs to businesses.
0: Mm-hmm. You saw where that really became an effective indicator is when tariffs started to hit.
19: Mm.
0: PPI became kind of a leading indicator to say, hey, you're going to see this hit, you know, your wallet here pretty soon.
19: And yeah, it
21: that's
19: did.
21: Because right. If PPI increases, right, it gets more expensive to the people that are building
0: that's
21: and
0: right.
21: doing the services for us.
19: Gotcha.
21: And an often amount of times, those producers will actually pass the costs on.
19: All right, so inflation's one. Tim, you've kind of answered this in the number one question people ask, but give me some other concerns.
0: Yeah, income planning, of course. Everybody wants to make sure that their income is taken care of and set up for life. That's going to include inflation, what sure. Bobby's talking about, right? But they want to make sure there's a plan. And I find that it's most people are visual learners, right? And so having something written out and shown to them helps them kind of grasp that concept.
19: I love that.
0: And it makes it a little bit easier to...
19: So lifestyle is included in that income planning too, correct?
0: Sure, yeah. You got to make sure that, you know, if you guys want to take those vacations for the first 5, 6, 7, 10 years, if you guys... You know, want to make sure that, you know, you can get a new car 4 or 5 years down the road, that's included. The more information you give us, the more accurate of a model we can kind of put together for you.
19: Yeah. So if I'm going back to, I'm going to say my last 10 conversations with clients, either here in Chattanooga or up in Knoxville, I think one of the biggest topics now or concerns or worries is healthcare. Healthcare in, you know, talking about inflation. Mm-hmm. I mean, healthcare continues to rise. The cost is going up. We're living longer. Had a conversation with a gentleman just yesterday. And this guy's pretty awesome. He owns a home health service. So he helps people when they get sick. He's got about 200 employees. I mean, he's got a big business. But he was talking about his mother. His mother's 99 years old.
0: Good for her.
19: And he says, Gary, I got to fly to Virginia because mom's having surgery. I'm like, oh no, what's going on? They're actually going to go, they're not going to open her up, but they're going to do a procedure to try to help her veins open up a little more inside of her heart. And I said, and
21: that's amazing.
19: I just asked the question. I said, at 99, I mean, he goes, hey, look, she still drives. She still takes care of herself. My father's already passed away. And she says, if this gives me 2 or 3 more good years of life that I can enjoy you and the grandkids and stuff. And I said, do you think she's healthy enough to do this? He said, they're not putting her to sleep.
0: Yeah.
19: So but I thought that's interesting. I thought, man, that kind of ties into what we talk about all the time. Longevity risk is a real thing.
0: Sure.
21: Yeah. So, and people are doing everything they can to extend it too, right?
19: That's right. Point. Yeah. Better medicine, better technology. Yeah. And what's one other thing, Bobby? I mean, something that comes to my mind. We were talking about a video series me and Tristan just started working on, and I'll throw it out there to you. I don't think people really think enough about future taxes.
21: Yeah, without a doubt, right? Taxes are a huge one. You know, the government has just recently crossed $39.5 trillion in debt.
0: Yep.
21: And the only way that we can pay that debt off is by tax revenues, right?
19: Yeah.
21: And I've got a Wall Street Journal article here that says big deficits stir risk in bond market. What people don't realize a lot of the time is half the problem is when treasury bills and treasury bonds come due. Mm. The government doesn't pay a lot of those off with cash.
0: Yep.
21: They refinance their debt.
0: They reissue more treasuries.
21: Right. It's like, well, you would refinance your house. You know, you're not going to go just pay your house off and refinance. You get a new loan to pay the old loan off at better rates. Usually that's why you do it. Here's the problem with what's going on right now with the bond markets is when the debt was issued during COVID and during the pandemic, it was a super low rate initially, right?
19: Right.
21: Now it's coming due and they got to refinance at current rates.
0: So would you refinance your house if you refinanced it in 2020 and got a 3%, you know, interest rate? Would you go out and refinance it now for the interest rate?
19: No. I don't think so.
0: No. Right? But they're kind of forced to.
21: The government's going to be forced to do it.
19: Yeah. So, I mean, these are just some of the things that maybe you're asking yourself, or maybe these are some of the concerns you have. You're a pre-retiree, you're stepping into retirement, or maybe you just retired, or maybe you're 3 to 4 years into retirement and you're still worried about these things. That's why we invite everyone to come in and see us, because the complimentary conversation we're going to have with you guys, there's no risk, there's no fee, there's no cost. When I say it's free, it's free. Come in and see Tim and Bobby here in Chattanooga, 423-710-9199. Go up and see Brogan in Knoxville, 865-951-7526. 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We'll send the book right out to you. Or you can text those same two numbers. You can text the word book. 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Knoxville, 865-951-7526. When we come back, I'm going to turn the tables on the guys a little bit, and I'm going to ask them what are the biggest mistakes they are seeing as people are planning for their retirement. We'll be right back.
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19: Welcome back to Plan the Day on Tomorrow. Thank you so much for tuning in on radio, on Facebook, or on YouTube. We appreciate all of you guys. Again, throwing out those phone numbers, Chattanooga, 423-710-9199. Knoxville, 865-951-7526. Come in and see us, guys. It's absolutely complimentary. And we can help you with these questions. Tim, I'm going to jump on you for a second here.
0: Come on over.
19: Jump on. Jump over the table, Gary. What is the biggest mistake people make when building a retirement plan?
0: I think there's a few. I'm going to call it lack of building a retirement plan, probably. But it's usually going to boil back to we see people hyper-focus on the investment side of things. Mm-hmm. And I think that's led a lot of times by the advisory group that you're with.
19: I agree.
0: And their focus is on growing the money, growing the money, growing the money. This is great. This is really important, right? I want you to grow your money. If you're making investments, you're making investments to make money, right? But it can't be the only thing that you look at. We are an investment planning firm, right? Not just an investment group.
19: So
0: we plan around all these different things. You've heard our radio show. You know what we're talking about, right? We're talking about the income plan, long-term care, the health care, the taxes and inflation and everything else that goes along with it. But the planning has to be the focus of what we're doing. Planning for that income, planning for that inflation, planning for the what ifs, planning for the unknowns that are going to happen, you know, down the road. And then the investment portion needs to match that plan.
21: Mm. Yeah, that's a huge point, right? And people come in and say, you know, often people ask, you know, what kind of returns does your firm get? We've got that data, right? But it really just depends on what your situation is.
19: Right.
21: And if you're somebody that's been in the mode where just getting the biggest and best returns you possibly get, my question would be, why? Like, what do you need that big return for? And do you understand how much risk you're taking to get that return?
0: Yeah,
21: So if your retirement plan can work with 5-7% returns, that's the amount of risk you need to be taking to get those returns.
19: Right.
21: If you need 5-7% and you're getting 15, great, I'm happy you're making money. But I want to make sure you understand you're taking additional risk that, you know, when the markets do turn over, you're going to see something that may affect you a lot more than you really.
19: So we're not saying anything bad about, you know, I always call them the big box firms that focus on growth. I mean, we need growth. But there comes a point in your life, Bobby, where if you're stepping into retirement, growth is still important, but it might not be the most important thing.
21: Yeah, that's right. You got to have a goal. You know, and that's usually, you know, how much growth, if you're 5-10 years out from retirement, how much growth do I need to have in my assets to secure an income in retirement? Right. If you're sitting there, you're going to pull 4% out of your portfolio, I think it's kind of broken, but you're getting 15-16% a year the last couple of years, which is not unreasonable.
0: Yep.
21: And then it turns over and that 15-16% can turn to 15-16% down in a hurry. Well, if you're using that as for income, you're in a.
19: So, Tim, do you think clients or folks in general have gotten a little spoiled? Because since 2008, 2009, our market's been on a run. So now it's almost a habit. We're going to get 8, 9, 10%. That's not always the case.
0: Yeah. I mean, if you look at the history of the S&P 500 going back, you know, 10, 20, 50 years, you're going to average somewhere around that 8 to 10%
19: mark,
0: right? But there's 10-year stretches where that's not necessarily true, right? And we've been so such a booming market here recently. We've seen such big returns. And even the pullbacks that we've seen, like 2020 and 2022, have been, you know, I hate to say minor, but, you know, in the big picture of things, they haven't been nearly
21: It didn't seem like it when they were happening, but in hindsight, you're right.
0: Yeah,
21: they're a big deal.
0: They're slight setbacks to the plan. And not only were they much smaller pullbacks, they recuperated much quicker and took off. I mean, 2008, and when that happens, you saw about a 60% loss from top to bottom, a little over that. And to get back to even, if you didn't touch it, didn't pull from it, took 5 years.
19: Took 5 years to get back to even, so you missed out on opportunities.
0: That's right. And if you were pulling money out during that time, it took you much longer.
19: Well, I was working with Bobby this morning on a client I have a call with right after the radio show, and, you know, they've done well, and they've got a lot of money in her 401k, and I looked at Bobby and said, do the math for me here. It makes no sense. And Bobby figured it out. Mm-hmm. Tim, they're looking at pulling 16.5% out of the 401k to last for 7 years. But they're also, Bobby, you saw it, he's counting on an 8% return.
21: Yeah.
19: So in 3 years when she retires, let's say the market is negative for 2 years in a row, that's going to blow. I mean, that plan's not going to work.
21: Yeah, the sequence of turn risk got them, right? Yeah. And 8% a year, I don't think is an unreasonable assumption.
19: I don't either, but...
21: But if you're using that
19: you're hoping.
21: That's exactly right.
0: Yeah.
21: There's a whole other set of variables there.
0: Yeah.
21: Because if it's down 10 in the first year, which again is not an unreasonable thing for a 8% average rate of return over 7 years, you're going to miss out on a year or two of income on the back end of that plan.
19: Sure. Absolutely. I think that's, I mean, we've said the word 100 times in the show already today. It's plan. You got to have a plan. You got to be ready. Another conversation I had with this gentleman yesterday, talking about his 99-year-old mother, we were talking about his accounts. And I said, you got to have a buffer account. And he goes, what do you mean? What do you mean a buffer account? I said, well, that's our yellow bucket of money. You know, it's for emergencies, but mm-hmm. it's also that buffer account. If the market does go down 2 years in a row, instead of pulling money out of the market when it's down, you can pull money out of the buffer account, you know, your cash account to let that get back up, let it return. Sure. Like in 2022, for example, maybe you pulling money out of the buffer account instead of your investment accounts. Bobby, if you could give every American one piece of Social Security advice, what would it be?
21: Talk to a professional, right? Because Social Security seems so straightforward, but it's really not. You know, you get the statement and go, oh, I can get X at 62, I can get Y at full retirement age, or I can get Z at 70. And you just, people look at it and generally pick the number that they think is best. Most people wait without professional advice, I would say. But if you need that money to spend, you're pulling from other assets, right? Mm-hmm. So you really need to sit down and talk to somebody about it. Because once you file Social Security, you're pretty much done.
19: You're done.
21: And it can affect a lot of things. It can affect, you know, spousal benefits. It can affect survivor benefits. It can affect what you're pulling out of your retirement assets to make your cash flow work. Right. And Gary, you know the number. I used to, there's 500 and some odd ways to. There's
19: over 500 ways to file Social Security.
21: That's nuts. Right. and if you don't do it every day, how are you going to know what works best for you? And there's probably one or two that work out better than the other 498.
0: Yeah.
21: So you really need to sit down with somebody and kind of talk about what your particular situation is with Social Security.
19: So, Tim, someone filing Social Security, does that decision affect their taxes?
0: Yeah, it certainly can. It's really going to depend on what you're doing when you're doing it. And are you going to continue to work after age 62 before full retirement age? Are you going to pull that Social Security before full retirement age? Are you doing Roth conversions? Are you having 1099s from investment accounts or CDs? All that's going to matter. But that's part of the big picture plan that we've kind of put together for our clients here.
21: Yeah, I'd say the opposite is true as well, Gary. Taxes affect when you should take Social Security.
19: Right? Oh, I like that.
21: Because if you're going to continue work, to Tim's point, like you can get hammered taking Social Security too early.
19: Yeah, I agree.
21: It's really complicated to my point.
19: Real quick, I got a question for both of you. If you could go back and tell your younger self, give your younger self one tip for investing, Tim, I'm going to start with you. What tip would you give yourself, your 21, 22-year-old Tim McDermott?
21: Where are you going with this, Tim? I got an answer.
0: Could buy Apple, you know?
21: Yeah. This goes against every fiber of my being as a financial planner. Buy Bitcoin, right?
19: Yeah.
21: But the problem is I wouldn't know when to sell, so yeah, I'd probably lose a bunch of money.
19: Something you would tell yourself?
0: No, I would make sure that I want to say that I would go back and invest young. I did, actually, and yeah, I did very well.
19: Yeah, but you grew up in the industry.
0: Yeah, so I kind of had an idea, and I knew better. And I did. I started investing in my 401k when I was 21, 22 years old, and I've never stopped, right? I think that was a great call. It worked out very well for me. But I would stress to myself how important it is to invest in other places at the same time.
19: I like that.
0: Non-qualified investments, ways to, you know, don't necessarily buy the toy that was shiny and pretty at the time. And
19: that's where I was going to jump to myself, because I had a pretty good job in my younger 20s. Buddy, I was spending some money, though. I was spending some. I loved motorcycles. I loved cars. And if I could go back and change that, that would be a big tip for me to tell myself. Yeah. Bobby, you got anything?
21: Yeah, I'd say that was probably it. Remember, when you're younger, you know, money's really tight.
0: Mm-hmm.
21: You know, even if it's in hindsight, it's not as tight as you thought it was. In the moment, it certainly felt like that.
0: Yeah.
21: Dude, just put something back. I don't care if it's $10, $20 a month, right?
19: Right.
21: You got to develop that habit. You got to work out that financial planning muscle. Right. Everybody wants to be strong. They go to the gym. Well, financial planning and financial responsibility is kind of the same way.
19: It sure is.
21: If you don't work on it, you're not going to grow it.
19: That's right. If you're hearing some questions that you've been asking yourself, or maybe you and your spouse have been sitting around and you've got these concerns going into retirement, are we going to have enough money? Do we have enough money? Are we going to have enough income to last us for the rest of our lives? What if one of us gets sick? What do we do about Medicare? When do we turn on Medicare? When do we plan for Medicare? 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It's not going to cost you anything but a little bit of time. 423-710-9199. 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
19: 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Bobby, estate planning. I think a lot of people feel or think that estate planning is only for the super wealthy. What would you say about that?
21: Yeah, I think that's a common misconception. Estate planning is for everybody. And you have an estate plan right now. Even if you don't have any documents, the state you live in has an estate plan for you. And it's oftentimes not what you want. So, you know, if you've got, you know, a spouse and some children, even if they're minors, right, they're all going to divide that up probably pretty evenly, according to the state of Tennessee. Georgia's the same way. And that causes a lot of issues. But what a lot of people overlook, too, in an estate plan, it's just not who gets your stuff. It's who helps care for you if you're incapacitated. So I'd say for younger folks, estate planning is important for the financial power of attorney. And the medical, what they call an advanced directive right now,
19: right.
21: It's the old will and medical power of attorney. there are things you need to do when you're younger and put in place, even if you don't have a bunch of money.
19: Yeah.
21: Because it's about a lot more than money, especially if you have kids.
19: But does everybody need a trust?
21: Not everyone needs a trust.
19: But everybody needs a will.
21: I'd say everybody needs a will. They need a financial power of attorney. They need an advanced medical advance directive.
0: Everybody looks at all these laws that are in place, right? You look at the estate plan code. You look at the tax laws. There's over 7,000 pages of tax law, right? And they look at these and they think, look at all the advantages that the government has. Look at all these rules that the government has that don't work for me. Well, in reality, you already have a plan. You have an estate plan. You have a tax plan. It's just not the one that you put together. It's the one the government put together for you. And those 7,000 pages of tax law are your benefit. You just have to know how to use it to your benefit.
19: Like that.
0: Right?
19: I like that.
0: And it's part of what we do. We also work with your CPA to help with that. We'll refer you over to some attorneys and help you in that process to work with that. But use all that law in your advantage as much as possible.
19: I like that. Tim, let's focus on Gen Xers. That would be me, people my age. So there's a great wealth transfer going on, and it just started last year, and it's going to extend for the next 10, 15 years. We're over $80 trillion. $80 trillion with a T, dollars is going to be passed on to the Gen Xers out there. Should Gen Xers, take myself for example, should we know where our parents are, where their documents are? Should we know what their trust says, their will says? Do the Gen Xers need to be involved because of all this money that's about to be passed along?
0: It's hard for me to answer that, right?
19: Yeah.
0: Probably to an extent. When we talk to most of our clients, some of them are okay with their kids knowing everything that's going on.
19: Right.
0: They even bring them to meetings sometimes, which I encourage. Some of them don't want their kids to know how much they have or how they're spending it because they don't want there to be some greed mixed in there. And money does funny things to people.
19: Sure does, yeah.
0: It is good for you as the beneficiary to understand where you can go to find these things out.
19: Mm-hmm.
0: So a lot of times when we're working with clients, we're in that holistic approach. So we're helping them with just about everything under the sun, other than a savings account and maybe a checking account, right? They know that they can come over, see us. We'll be able to show them everything that's going on when that happens and help them process that complicated paperwork and everything when time comes. It's a huge concern that we have, and it's part of the reason that we're talking to everyone about doing these Roth conversions is because we know that when you inherit that money, mm-hmm. you're going to be forced into a position where mm-hmm. you may jack your tax rate, you know, 2, 3, 4 brackets higher because you're going to be forced to.
19: And right.
0: So that is part of the plan that we're doing with boomers to make sure that Gen X isn't in that position.
19: And Bobby, someone, let's say in their 80s, and they've got a 60, 58, 55, 60-year-old son, daughter. Mom and dad's plan is probably not going to fit with your plan when you inherit that money.
21: Yeah, especially if it's pre-tax money.
19: Yeah.
21: Right. To Tim's point, you're going to have a whole lot of taxable income that comes in. But that's kind of the point I think you were making earlier is if your family dynamic is such that you can include your kids in that estate planning, do it, right? That makes it a lot easier because what a lot of people don't realize is when mom, dad pass away, right, kids are grieving. And also they have to handle all this financial administration when
19: stuff.
21: They die.
19: Stuff.
21: Right? And that's the last thing they want to be doing is talking about mom and dad's money, right, when they've only been dead a week or two.
0: How many times have we sat across from mom and dad? Mom and dad said, well, they're going to inherit all this money. I don't care if they pay the taxes. It's not a big deal. But at the end of the day, I'm sure you'd rather your kids have it than Uncle Sam, right?
19: Yeah. Yeah. And when you run those numbers, it kind of wakes them up a little bit.
0: That's right.
19: Right? So, Bobby, let's stick with the Gen Xers for a few minutes. So, act like you're talking to me. What should Gen Xers be doing right now? Let's say I'm not going to inherit a penny, by the way. Just not. That's just the way the dice have rolled for me. But a lot of people are going to inherit some money, but tax situations, everything else, they got great careers. They're already making good money. Mom and dad die after the second death. They got to take all this pre-tax money out in 10 years. They should start doing their homework now.
21: Yeah, you should really try to talk to your parents about that, kind of what it's going to look like. It kind of feels dirty to a lot of folks, though, right?
19: We're all going to die.
21: Hey, mom, dad, hey, I want to make sure you don't inconvenience me when you die, right? That sounds awful. I'll tell people a lot of times, hey, blame it on me. Blame it on me, Tim and Brogan, and say, hey, we're putting a financial retirement plan together for you. It matters what gets left and how it gets left. And so you can go, mom, dad, listen, my dirty financial planners wanted me to ask what happens after you die, right?
0: And don't call that me makes dirty, the I shower.
21: that makes the conversation a lot easier, but it does really matter, right? Especially from a tax standpoint. So that's really the important part. And I often find that a lot of times people are open to have that conversation.
19: Oh, sure.
21: Because for mom and dad, it makes them think, hey, things are being taken care of and
19: that's
21: planned
19: right.
21: for. So it makes them feel better about their plan as well.
19: So, Tim, someone sets up a trust. I think one of the largest things you and I have seen, we've been working together for a long time. Someone gets a trust set up. They don't fund the trust. Why is that happening?
0: It's one of the biggest mistakes in estate planning. You go out, you see an attorney, you spend $5,000, $6,000, $10,000 building out a trust package, and then you put nothing in the trust. The trust is now a really expensive paperweight.
19: it's just paper.
0: Yeah. You've got to fund it, meaning that the trust needs to own those assets, or at the very least be the beneficiary of those assets. When you leave your attorney, they almost always give you a sheet of paper that says, structure your assets like this. And it will tell you what to do with that trust, where to put that beneficiary, who owns that asset. And it's up to you to go back and make sure that that thing is done.
19: You got
0: to
19: fund it, right, Bobby?
21: Yeah, you almost always have homework when you leave an attorney's office.
19: Yeah.
21: Remember that.
19: Bobby, should tax planning be discussed every year with clients?
21: Yeah, without a doubt. Right. Sometimes not a lot changes from year to year. Other times a lot changes and it makes a big difference. Especially right now when we're in a 2-year-ish window with the One Big Beautiful Bill Act, we're having tax planning conversations with our clients, you know, pretty regularly, especially if you're in a position where you want to do Roth conversions. Because current income matters. What income tax bracket you're in matters. And for a lot of our clients, you know, their income's not necessarily set every year. It's probably pretty close.
19: Yeah.
21: But we can't tell you, you can't tell us what your income's going to look like exactly next year. So we need to sit down and have that conversation.
19: Tim, someone retires with plenty of money, and I know we've seen these clients. Can they still have a bad retirement?
0: Yeah.
19: Money's not everything.
0: Yeah, and it's all going to depend on what you're trying to do with retirement, right? To the financial question of that, I've seen folks retire with a really good chunk of cash, and they just go on an overspending spree, and they put themselves in a bad, you know, income to expense ratio, and then means we have to tighten up on the back end, which no one ever wants to do. I've also seen folks retire with tons of money. They don't have to do anything, so they don't do anything. And mentally, that is really hard on folks when you go from stimulating your brain every day and having a purpose to get out of bed every morning to nothing. That is what kills people faster than anything.
19: I love it. Having money is a great thing. We need money to retire. I have a funny saying, income is the outcome. Your lifestyle matters, and that's things, Bobby, we talk about all of that with our clients. We don't talk about just growth, growth, growth. We put a plan together around the lifestyle they want to live, correct?
21: Yeah, that's exactly right, and it looks different for everybody, right? You may not have big spending goals in retirement and hanging around the house gardening or doing woodworking or whatever your hobby is, maybe it. Other clients, they want to go and spend and travel and see grandkids and get an RV and
19: travel the world.
21: Yeah.
19: I mean, we see everything.
21: Volunteer. We just got to figure out what that is for you and let us help you plan around it.
19: It's all about putting a plan together so that you can go into retirement. We have a funny saying, live every day like a Saturday. There's no alarm clocks. Get up and do what you want to do in retirement. That's what we want you to do. But the key there, what I just said, we want you to do what you want to do in retirement, not what somebody else wants you to do. We want you to have fun. We want you to have freedom. We want you to have a breathable retirement plan because guess what? Life happens. Things happen, changes happen. That's why working with Tim and Bobby here in Chattanooga is so essential. Working with Brogan up in Knoxville, we're going to put a plan together for you so you don't have to worry about these things anymore. And you can enjoy every single day. You've worked 30, 40 years to build up for retirement. Don't go into retirement on hope. Go into retirement on a known number, on a known fact. And that's what we do here at Guardian Investment Advisors. Again, here in Chattanooga, 423-710-9199. Knoxville, 865-951-7526. 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
19: Welcome back to Plan Today, Own Tomorrow. Gary Thurman, thank you so much. Thank you. I said shank you. I meant thank you so much for joining us today. I was jumping ahead of the game there. Folks, I think you can tell Guardian Investment Advisors, we're passionate about what we do. We are a family, and we love working together, and we love working and helping our clients plan for today so you can own tomorrow. That's what this show's all about. We come each and every week to try to educate you on different topics when it comes to retirement planning. But listen, if you're someone out there younger, you know, if you're in your 20s, 30s, 40s, if you're a Gen Xer like me, come in and have a conversation with the guys. Let's start putting a plan together for you now so you can have an amazing future when it comes to retirement planning. If you've already retired and you think, hey, things are good, maybe get a second opinion on that. Let's make sure things are good for 30 years in retirement. That's the whole goal there. We don't want you to run out of money. And God forbid, if you get sick, we want to help you out. Guys, let's have some fun here. All right, Bobby, let me start with you. If you were not a financial advisor, what would you be?
21: I would have probably joined the military. You know, that was my
19: you wanted to be a pilot.
21: I wanted to be a pilot in the Navy. My dad was Navy, grew up on Navy bases.
0: You and Tom Cruise just soaring through the
19: air. Yeah, you would have been a Maverick, dude.
21: We're about the same height.
0: I know.
21: We're about the same height. I started exploring different options when my eyesight failed me as a kid. But hey, now I think you can have corrected vision and be a pilot. Although I might be a little too old now.
19: So we're going to lose Bobby as an advisor. He's going to join the Navy.
21: Yeah. I think I'm a little too old at this point for them to take me, but
0: Top Gun 3
19: starring Bobby Futch. Tim, what about you? If you were not a financial advisor, I think I know the answer to this, but what would it be?
0: I would have been a mechanic.
19: Yeah.
0: I was a mechanic. I did it for about 5 years, starting in high school my junior year. Started then, and I worked it for a little while, and then everyday mechanics is tough. You're sweating in the summertime. You're busting your knuckles in the wintertime. And I enjoyed it, but I decided it was better as a hobby for me.
19: Yeah, but you do that because you love cars.
0: Yeah, cars, bikes, anything with a motor. I mean, anything with wheels, a motor, some things without wheels. I enjoy driving, working on, wrecking and fixing. And yeah. I mean, my dad got pissed at me when I was a kid because I took his lawnmower four-wheeling back in the woods and then got it stuck. I have a passion for that.
19: I love it. All right, Bobby, favorite movie?
21: Oh boy, that's a tough one. I'm not a big movie guy. I would have to say Tristan's looking at me. He's upset that I don't watch more movies. You know, I have to say the one I watched most as a kid was that original Top Gun movie.
0: Yeah.
19: Oh, I love that.
0: See that
21: happening. I tried to get through the second one. I know this is going to be an unpopular
19: thing. I'm going to smack you across the table, man.
21: I don't know. When the space plane came undone and he walked into a bar in Kansas. And
19: that
21: a space
19: was awesome.
21: Suit. Oh, I'm glad you liked it, Gary.
0: That was in the first
19: I like
0: 5 minutes.
19: I know. Hey, where am I at? And the little boy goes, Earth?
21: Yeah. I hadn't finished the second one, but the first one as a kid was great. You know, I watched it. God, it was probably 5 or 6 years ago. It was on television. I watched it with my dad.
0: How are you going to know how to star in Top Gun 3 if you don't see
19: Top Gun 2. I mean, come on, man.
21: And we kind of looked at it and went, yeah, the first one's kind of cheesy,
19: too, but
21: it's awesome. I think
19: I've watched Maverick 6 or 7 times now.
21: I had to just sit down and give it a go. But
19: yeah.
21: The space plane thing, I was like, okay.
19: It's incredible. Tim, what's your favorite movie?
0: Gone in 60 Seconds.
19: Please. Oh, love that movie.
0: Nicolas Cage.
21: Oh, the second one.
19: Eleanor, who you named your daughter.
0: Yeah. Just a great movie. It's corny. If you watch it today, it looks terribly outdated.
19: It's still awesome.
0: But it's all about cars.
21: You seen the original one, though? I think there was an old school one.
19: There's an old school one.
0: Oh, yeah.
19: They're very old school one, yeah. Bobby, favorite? I know you're not big into sports, but what's your favorite sports team?
21: I was born and raised in Jacksonville, Florida, so I'd still have to say the Jaguars. It's been a rough go. We had a couple good years in the last couple years.
19: You got a great system down there right now.
21: Yeah, I remember when I was a kid and, you know, doing extra chores so I could stay up and watch the late Sunday games when I was a kid. Like, I had good memories following the Jacksonville Jaguars.
19: So I love it. Tim, what about you? Favorite sports team?
0: Yeah, you know, I'm not a huge sports guy. Here's the thing. I don't like to watch sports. I've played just about everything from lacrosse to baseball to football, hockey. I've put a hand in every sport that's out there. And I think I have some natural talent for it. But to sit me in front of a TV and watch it drives me nuts. I don't want to watch it. I want to go do it. With that being said, we did grow up as NC State fans in the Raleigh area. Wolfpack back in Philip River days.
19: Good times back in the days. I love that. Bobby, what's your favorite restaurant? It doesn't have to be in Chattanooga.
21: That's a good question. There's a little restaurant on my side of town in Red Bank called Old Man Rivers.
19: So good.
21: It's a great little restaurant. The guy that owns it, his name is Rivers. Shout out. He's not paying me to say this. Although he could, right? Rivers, give me a dollar. When we first moved into Chattanooga.
19: Steve Cole sponsored the show.
21: Yeah. Cool story real quick is when we first moved into town,
0: super cool guy.
21: I went to a little German restaurant in North Shore, picked up food for my family coming home, and he was my waiter.
19: Wow.
21: And one of the first things he said to me was, hey, Rivers, you know, I'm opening my own restaurant. And I basically said, sure, buddy. Well, good luck with that, right? And then he happened to open this awesome restaurant not 2 miles from my house. So Mountain Creek Road, Old Man Rivers, awesome place. Be prepared to wait, though.
0: You should at least get an appetizer on
19: that. Yeah, you should. You know. Yeah. Tim, do you have a favorite restaurant?
0: I've got a handful of favorite restaurants in Chattanooga area. Probably my go-to is Main Street Meats.
19: Love
0: that place downtown.
19: Love it.
0: It's fantastic. Maple and Ash out in Phoenix, Arizona. Amazing.
19: My gosh.
0: Hard to get past. And believe it or not, there's a hole-in-a-wall restaurant down in Jacksonville, Florida that does really good, authentic ramen. And it's just phenomenal.
19: Tim, what's the restaurant that I loved in Jacksonville where we'd go get that fresh fish? They'd catch it, bring it in every single day.
21: Captain D's?
0: The one on the water, right?
19: The one on the water.
21: Over there in Mayport?
0: I believe it's called Dockside. No.
19: Yes, Dockside. That was it.
0: It used to be. In fact, forget the one called Mayport, but the owners of the one in Mayport partnered with Dockside originally.
19: Oh my gosh.
0: And then the new owners bought
19: them out. What was the fish?
0: Triggerfish. Triggerfish.
19: And they blackened it?
0: Yeah.
19: Oh man. Time I was in Jacksonville, see Tim, I'm like, we're going there.
0: Grilled blackened trigger fish is fantastic over there.
21: That's cool.
19: So between the two of you, who is most likely to forget their password?
0: I don't remember any of my passwords.
21: I was about to say.
0: They're all not a

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1: All right, real quick. Tim, what's something clients would never guess about you? I have an answer. You're an exceptional cook.
2: Oh, okay. Fair enough. I mean, I look like it.
1: You are a really good cook, but if you have another answer.
2: No, that's probably a pretty good one. I don't talk about it a ton, but I do love to cook. I love to try new things. And I actually just got the subscription package of ChatGPT, and I'm trying to organize my really good recipes.
1: You mean using recipes? Yeah. I love that. Yeah. That's great. Bobby, what's something clients don't know about Bobby the Fudge?
3: That's a tough question.
2: I would say that probably nobody before today knew that he wanted to be a pilot.
3: That's true.
1: That's one.
3: It's still something I think about every once in a while, right? Obviously, they probably won't let me in a jet, but flying a plane around would be pretty cool.
1: I think something maybe a lot of people don't know about you, Bobby, me knowing you personally, is how much you love to be outdoors and fish and hunt things like that, because that's one of your biggest passions.
3: Yeah, I prefer to be outside anytime I can get outside. Doesn't really matter what it is, if it's outside.
1: Yeah. I think most clients know that I love to play golf. I think most folks know what my favorite sports team is. I make it pretty obvious out there. I think one thing maybe people don't know about me is I like to study wine. Wine is so interesting to me and how it's made. And like hearing the stories and older stories, the European wines versus the American wines. It's always fascinating.
2: There's some pretty cool history to that.
3: Because it's been around a long
1: science.
3: Time, right?
1: That's science, and I love it. But that's just something that maybe not a lot of people know about me personally. Look, we just had some fun on that last segment, but maybe you got to know Tim and Bobby a little bit better, and myself as well. But the first part of our show, we're really talking about getting you set up for retirement in the right way. If you are concerned about retirement, you're concerned about where you're going to be in the future or where you're at right now post-retirement, give us a call, 423-710-9199. Come in and see Bobby and Tim absolutely free. 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And as always, you can scan and get a copy of my book. 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Thanks for joining us on Plan Today on Tomorrow. We'll be back next week with more fun retirement talk. We'll see you then. Take care.
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5: 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The information contained herein does not constitute an offer to sell any securities or represent an express or implied opinion or endorsement of any specific investment opportunity, offering, or issuer. 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

Anabin provided to help determine whether they may be appropriate for your specific situation. If applicable, the primary goal is converting retirement assets into a Roth IRA is to reduce the future tax liability on the distributions you take in retirement or on the distributions of your beneficiaries. Each individual investor's situation is different, and any ideas provided may not be appropriate for your particular circumstances. Comments regarding a particular client's experience may or may not be the same as another client's experience and is not an indication that any client or prospective client will experience the same or a higher level of future success or performance. Foundations only transacts business in those jurisdictions where it's properly registered or is excluded or exempted from registration requirements. Registration as an investment advisor is not an endorsement of the firm by securities regulators and does not mean the advisor has achieved a specific level of skill or ability. 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
1: From ABC News, I'm Brian Clark. President Trump won his battle to have his former lawyer, Todd Blanche, confirmed as the attorney general.
2: On this vote, the yeas are 50, the nays are 49. The nomination is confirmed.
1: The Senate confirmed Blanche just after 4:30 this morning. The key vote came from one Republican, as ABC's Jay O'Brien explains.
3: Todd Blanche's nomination was hanging by a thread after two Republican senators, Susan Collins and Lisa Murkowski, came out against him, concerned about the weaponization of the Department of Justice and Blanche's approval of a $1.8 billion fund that could have paid claims to January 6th rioters. All eyes were then on the deciding vote here. Louisiana's Bill Cassidy, who Trump had helped defeat in a primary just a few months ago. Cassidy stepping out onto the Senate floor saying he is a yes on Blanche, calling Blanche, quote, not perfect, but better than the alternatives.
1: The Supreme Court will likely decide the fate of President Trump's ballroom at the White House. The D.C. Circuit Court of Appeals Friday upheld a lower court ruling that blocks construction. The president slammed the decision, and so did Republican Senator John Hoeven of North Dakota.
4: Number one, the president's raised a lot of private money to fund it, and that's going to be something that future administrations can use, whether they're Republican or Democrat. That's a benefit.
1: A death in a helicopter crash Friday illustrate the danger of battling wildfires in the West. Two people were on board a heavy lift helicopter that crashed in Utah. Authorities don't know about their status. Rescuers have not reached the scene. A bulldozer operator was killed trying to corral a fire in south central Oregon. These fires being fueled by dangerous heat, says ABC meteorologist Lee Goldberg.
5: It's about the air quality and fire alerts. With gusty winds and dry conditions, that'll continue, and the unrelenting heat is not helping. Looking at triple-digit temperatures from Palm Springs all the way to Billings, Montana, there will be some heat relief in the Pacific Northwest as the weekend goes on.
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6: Here's the official forecast. Showers and thunderstorms likely today. 90 the expected high. Heat index will make it feel like 98. Partly cloudy tonight, down to 73. Tomorrow mostly sunny. A chance of afternoon showers and thunderstorms. A high of 91. Partly cloudy, 74 for Sunday night. Monday back to work with mostly sunny skies. Scattered afternoon showers and thunderstorms. Our expected high, 91 degrees. 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
8: Hello, everyone, and happy Saturday. I'm Steve Abramowitz, and this is my very first installment of the America the Beautiful show hosted by me, Steve Abramowitz, owner and operator of the HeartlandJournal.com news and information infotainment website and host of the Heartland Journal podcast. 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We try to do it different and from the, well, Heartland, where you live, what you care about, not Biden, Trump, or big corporations think you care about. Thanks for doing it, and it's free. On this show, he killed millions of people. That's what GOP Senator and likely next governor of Alabama, Coach Tommy Tuberville, said to Liz McDonald on Fox Business July 29th after Dr. Fauci went before the Senate. We can't prove that. Tony or even COVID killed that many people. Things are still leaking out. We don't even know definitively if it was a Wuhan wet market and bats for dinner or gain of function research from the UNC Tar Heels. Liz at Fox did the right thing asking, we can't prove that, right? Journalists have to ask follow-ups, so good journalism, Miss McDonald, thanks. Remember 2021? What were you doing on this day, August 8th, 2021? I know what I was doing. Scrambling around like a freaked out dad trying to figure out how I was going to bring them up in a sane world when people like Dr. Fauci, Debbie Birx, Joe Biden, and others, especially governor of Washington State, where I'm from, was trying to hurt and possibly kill us or scar us for life. Nobody really knew what this new flu going around that CNN said was like Black Death, bubonic plague, and World War II all rolled into one. We lost friends, loved ones, families canceled Thanksgiving, stopped talking to us. They filled skate parks with sand and arrested lone surfers once they got to shore. We went crazy, folks. Absolutely dystopian Looney Tunes. If I had a hotkey, I'd insert the Bugs and Daffy theme right there. Dr. Fauci spent the COVID years working to silence doctors who challenged him. Today, when it was his turn to answer questions, he chose silence. It's not a crazy conspiracy theory anymore, like who killed JFK or UFOs, also in the news again this year. The county I came from, King, where Seattle is famous for being 98% vaccinated and over 50% boosted at least once, trillions of dollars of propaganda works, y'all. It's a miracle. You are a miracle if you avoided it. I know too many that didn't and suffer now. It's being neither safe nor effective as advertised. Over and over and over again. Tell a lie often enough and it becomes true, right? That old cliche proved correct. Even famous football players like Mr. Swift got paid to sell you double doses. That wasn't very nice. Dr. Science, or Dr. Diary, we now call him, spent the COVID years working to silence doctors who challenged him. Last week, when it was his turn to answer questions, he chose silence, invoking the fifth. Not once, not 11 times, not 100 times, 111 times. The irony is impossible to miss. America's most prominent medical censor has now censored himself. No person shall be held to answer for a capital or otherwise infamous crime unless on a presentment or indictment of a grand jury, except in cases arising in land or naval forces or in the militia, when in actual service in time of war or public danger, nor shall any person be subject for the same offense to be twice put in jeopardy of life or limb, nor shall be compelled in any criminal case to be a witness against himself, nor be deprived of life, liberty, or property without due process of law, nor shall private property be taken for public use without just compensation. Let me repeat that. Compelled in any criminal case to be a witness against himself. Not very liberal of us, himself or herself now. Was Tony a witness against himself of a crime? Guess so, if he needed 20 lawyers with him and pled the fifth 111 times. The Independent Medical Alliance, MIA they like to go by, a national coalition representing more than 12,000 independent physicians and clinicians, today released the following statement regarding Dr. Fauci's refusal to testify before the U.S. Senate, including on questions about his role in blocking ivermectin and other life-saving treatments. Dr. Fauci spent the COVID years working to silence doctors who challenged him. Today, when it was his turn to answer questions, he chose silence, invoking the Fifth Amendment. The irony is impossible to miss. America's most prominent medical censor has now censored himself. Lives were lost because of Dr. Fauci's COVID pandemic policies, particularly the heavy-handed actions like blocking human-grade ivermectin from use and seeking to silence those who disagreed, even though, as Senator Johnson pointed out today, there were dozens of existing peer-reviewed studies showing its efficacy. You can hear all about that from Senator Johnson himself, Senator from Wisconsin, on my show, Heartland Journal podcast. He has been a guest. Frontline doctors saw firsthand as countless grandparents and others died alone in their plastic-lined hospital beds rather than receiving this life-saving treatment. This abuse of power is a prime example of why we must never again allow so much control of our healthcare system to rest in the hands of just one person. That's not me saying it. That's not Steve, the concerned dad, like the rest of America, not knowing what the heck was going on in 2021. Don't take my word for it. Here, IMA President and Chief Medical Officer Dr. Veron served on the front lines of medical care during COVID and was hailed as a hero doctor for spending 715 days straight in scrubs in Houston's United Memorial Medical Center's emergency ward. Dr. Veron was an early supporter of using ivermectin as a part of a treatment regimen, and his ICU had a national best 4.4% mortality rate, far better than national average. Despite this success, government officials tried to block Dr. Veron from including ivermectin in COVID treatment regimens. Okay, smart guy. Now here's some wonky stuff, but if you care, you'll want to remember these names. Remember the whole auto pen pardon thing and questions around how a guy mostly senile could be alert enough to pardon all this wrongdoing going on under his nose? Couldn't even sit for a deposition from an internal investigation? I mean, this guy wasn't with it, but yet, Beginning of pardon period precisely coincides with NIH review of Ralph Baric and Peter Daszak's proposal for NIH grant Understanding the Risk of Bat Coronavirus Emergence. President Biden's preemptive pardon of Anthony Fauci covered the period from January 1, 2014 through January 19, 2025. NIH grant, you don't care about the number, titled Understanding the Risk of Bat Coronavirus Emergence, was submitted by Peter Daszak as PI contact, PI of Eco Health Alliance, with Ralph Baric as a key collaborator on June 5th, 2013. The proposal was reviewed for the January 2014 Council and awarded with a notice of award dated May 27, 2014, project start date June 1, 2014. The administrative pause on federal funding for certain gain-of-function research began in October 2014. Even after the administrative pause went into effect, the funding of Understanding the Risk of Bat Coronavirus Emergence continued. As part of their research funded by this grant, Baric et al. Declared in their 2015 paper in Nature Medicine titled A SARS-like cluster of circulating bat coronaviruses shows potential for human emergence, that they had produced a chimeric coronavirus that would infect human airway cells and produce pathogens in vivo. As they wrote in the biosafety and biosecurity clause of their paper, generating infectious clones of bat SARS-like COVs, lab safety plan ID 20145741, these studies were initiated before the U.S. government deliberative process research funding pause on selected gain-of-function research, including influenza, MERS, and SARS viruses. Documents. This paper has been reviewed by the funding agency, the NIH. The continuation of these studies was requested, and this has been approved by the NIH. In other words, the NIH allowed them to continue doing their risky gain-of-function research in collaboration with the Wuhan Institute of Virology on the dubious grounds that they had submitted their grant proposal before the pause began. This is the equivalent of telling people that they can drive 70 miles per hour through a school zone provided they live in the area and drove the road before the school was erected. The initial five-year award of Daszak and Baric ran from June 1st, 2014 to May 31st, 2019. It was renewed in 2019 with various intermediate projected end dates such as mid-2024, late 2025, or December 2026, that's later this year, appearing in different records. Funding was suspended in April 2020, later treated as a suspension with conditions, and a modified reinstated version was awarded in April 2023 with the final project end date listed as April 30th, 2024. The documentary evidence is overwhelming that Anthony Fauci knew that Daszak, Baric et al. Were conducting GOF research with their colleagues at the Wuhan Institute of Virology, a Chinese biosecurity lab connected with the Chinese military, knew that Baric et al. Were creating SARS coronavirus variants capable of infecting and causing pathogens in humans, knew that the NIH continued to fund and therefore to endorse the research of Baric et al. Even after the federal pause on gain-of-function in October 2014, knew that Moderna patented the generic sequence of the SARS-CoV-2 furin cleavage site in 2016, knew that his own NIAID began collaborating with Moderna in 2016 to develop an mRNA vaccine against coronaviruses, NIAID collaboration with Moderna prior to the COVID-19 pandemic, scientists at NIAID's Vaccine Research Center and the biotechnology company Moderna had collaborated for 4 years on mRNA vaccine for other emerging infectious diseases. New, documented in his private email correspondence with eminent virologists in February 2020, that the genome SARS-CoV-2 displayed clear features of lab manipulation, frequently concealed that SARS-CoV-2 was produced in a lab by directing the publication of the proximal origins of SARS-CoV-2, authored by the same virologist who had just told him in private that the virus appeared to have come from a lab. All the above is clear documentary evidence that Anthony Fauci was a leading conspirator in perpetrating a massive crime against humanity, fraudulently concealing it, suppressing early treatment for it, and promoting the dangerous experimental mRNA vaccine that NIAID, of which he was the director, developed with Moderna. I call upon the U.S. Justice Department to challenge President Biden's preposterous preemptive pardon and to prosecute Anthony Fauci for his crimes. If we the people let this slide, we will have revealed ourselves to be the most contemptible slaves to the corrupt and tyrannical U.S. federal government. A guy named John Leake at Focal Points wrote all that. He's not wrong, folks, but John's not a doctor. You know who is? Dr. Pierre Corey is. In his medical musings, he had things to say about Dr. Science, Deborah Scarf, and the rest. Come back after the break, and I will tell you all about that.
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8: All right, welcome back, everybody. Hope you're enjoying my first episode here. Let's get back to what we were talking about. Yes, Dr. Pierre Corey. He wrote, "Becoming Paul Merrick's close colleague was the most inspiring turn my career ever took, until the same partnership got us both excommunicated from academic medicine and ended his career at the bedside. Paul Merrick was the most published practicing intensive care physician in the history of the field. In 2017, he reported something that sounded impossible, a cheap, safe combination of vitamin C, hydrocortisone, and thiamine that pulled septic patients back from near certain death. I initially dismissed it, as almost everyone did. Then I used it and watched the dying sit up and ask for breakfast. This is the story of that discovery, of why the trials failed, and of what sepsis really is underneath a form of scurvy. Only later did I realize how closely that pattern echoed what had happened to Linus Pauling, the only two-time individual Nobel Prize winner in history. The clinical work was actually done by Ewan Cameron, a Scottish surgeon at Vale of Leven Hospital. Pauling was his collaborator and his megaphone. This protocol began with 10 grams of vitamin C a day, given intravenously for 10 days, and only then continued by mouth. They reported that patients with advanced cancer survived several times longer than matched controls. The Mayo Clinic tested the claims twice, in 1979 and again in 1985, and found nothing. Problem? Neither trial gave a single dose of intravenous vitamin C. They gave 10 grams a day, but by mouth. The dose was not the problem, the route was. Vitamin C swallowed runs into absorption limits that hold blood levels below roughly 300 micromolars no matter how much you take. Infused, it reaches 20 millimolar, more than 60-fold higher, and at those concentrations, it is a prooxidant. Low-dose oral vitamin C is an antioxidant. They are not the same intervention, and only one of them was ever formally tested. The negative results were enough. The census hardened into vitamin C is ineffective in cancer, and it has held for 40 years. What controlled really means, my experience with Paul and what I later learned about Pauling's work, says Dr. Corey, changed how I interpret clinical trial reports. It made me hostile to the worship of trial design divorced from biological plausibility, clinical timing, dose, pharmacological, and institutional incentives. When I hear the public told that, quote, high quality evidence, unquote, has spoken, I ask who funded it, how the dose and timing were chosen, and which patients were studied. Learning those lessons changed me permanently. I can no longer read the word controlled in a trial report at face value, because I have watched too many studies in which the only thing truly controlled was the outcome. It became the line Paul Merrick and I now use whenever the subject comes up. The only thing controlled about a multi-million-dollar randomized controlled trial is the result. Okay, so everyone is asking, great, we know who they are and what they did. Nothing will ever happen. This is me now, folks, I'm back. Now what, right? Well, don't be so sure nothing. Discrediting an MD is a big deal, and Dr. Fauci is totally ruined now. But here's where it pays to sit and watch these hearings for hours, besides the funny parts of seeing the lawyers tossed out, or Tony squirm, or politicians use the F-bomb and make fun of his diary. If plenty to make fun of, and we will at the end, but let's look at this. If you have the time, go back and watch what Rand Paul, chairman of the committee, did in the first 10 minutes. The rest of the 2 hours don't matter, but the first 10 minutes, in my opinion, and the vote for contempt stops looking like a temper tantrum. He placed a red folder on the witness table containing a printout of 2 U.S.C. 192. I'm not a lawyer. You don't have to be a lawyer to understand this. Just stick with me for a second. The statute making it a crime for subpoenaed congressional witnesses to refuse questions pertinent to the inquiry. Paul asked Fauci whether the folder was there in front of him. Fauci claimed the fifth. He then read the presidential auto-penned pardon into the record. Full and unconditional, dated January 19, 2025, reached back to January 1st, 2014, the pardon does. He asked whether Fauci had refused it or believed it still required him to plead the fifth. Fauci fifthed again. Then the sentence that matters more than any of the questions. The chairman has denied your assertion of privilege and directed you to answer. Fifth, and again, and roughly 100 more times, through the many important questions asked by Senator Johnson, Lankford, Scott, Hawley, Moreno, Ernst, and Moody. Every one of those steps is a box on a form. The form is 192. A witness must be asked a pertinent question, must refuse, must be directed by the chair to answer, and must refuse again. All four boxes are checked on video under oath. The theatrics got the coverage. The paperwork is what will matter in a year. Let's hope sooner. Criminal contempt, 2 U.S.C. 192, committee vote, then full Senate, certified to the U.S. Attorney for D.C. under 194, and a misdemeanor up to 12 months in prison plus a fine. Number two, civil enforcement, 2 U.S.C. 288D, the Senate directs its legal counsel to sue for a court order compelling testimony. This is the rung that puts the pardon question in front of a federal judge, which is exactly what Paul has said he wants. Rung 3, immunity, 18 U.S.C. 6002-6005, a two-thirds committee vote and a court order extinguish the privilege of the Fifth Amendment outright, allowing the government to compel testimony. Refusal afterward is coercive contempt. Next week's vote is rung 1 only. Anyone telling you a jail cell is imminent is skipping two rungs and a courthouse. Two theories, not one most coverage has fixated on, the Biden auto-pen pardon. There are actually two independent arguments that Fauci had no privilege to assert, and the second is the stronger one. The pardon theory, Senator Hawley put it on the record by name, Brown versus Walker, 1896. When a witness has been pardoned, he may not stand upon his privilege of Fifth Amendment rights. No prosecution possible, no self-incriminating possible, no privilege. The waiver theory, Senator Lankford raised it at the very end, and it's cleaner. Lois Lerner gave an opening statement to a House committee in 2013 and then took the fifth. She was held in contempt precisely because you cannot do both, testify then refuse questions. Fauci delivered a three-paragraph opening statement under oath before invoking anything. The waiver theory doesn't require litigating whether a pardon strips a constitutional privilege. It only requires that he open his mouth first, which he did. His attorney prepared the pardon fight. It isn't obvious they prepared for the opening statement. Okay, now the headline-grabbing, salacious Hollywood TMZ stuff. This is from his diary. In ascending order of embarrassing awfulness. Number one, Anthony Fauci on Anthony Fauci. Apparently, a lot of people at the Pentagon admire me very much. Next. The nurses went absolutely wild to see me. They were squealing and laughing and clapping. It was something to behold. Did I mention he's easy on the eyes? Fauci quoting the Anthony Fauci fan club Twitter account, which he does at length. Two, in the Real Housewives, if the Real Housewives had a baby with George Santos, it would be Anthony Fauci. I don't know why I said George Santos, but a gala event was held tonight. It was the highest level of AAA list you could imagine in Washington, D.C. One person said that Tyra Banks was sexy, but I was even more sexy than she was. She said, that is true, and my mother is in love with you. Zing! I am such a valued spokesperson and a good communicator. Wonderful brunch. The typical Washington A-list was there. Number three, his obvious humble brags. All this adoration is ridiculous. This is the quote now. The ridiculous attention to me continues. Fan club, swag, am constantly on TV. Countless profiles of me. Many print profiles and features on me. Ridiculous. Too numerous to count. Kind of like those myocarditis deaths. A photographer from across the landscape shot me and focused on my polka dot socks. It got tweeted around the country. Burks has her scarf and Fauci has his socks. Jeez, it must be very exciting to be tweeted all around the country. The swag around me is getting really ridiculous. You can buy Fauci t-shirts, mugs, donuts, sweatshirts, candles, pillows, etc. Jeez, I do not like this one bit. Continued crazy stuff. Petition to name me sexiest man alive. Video games named after me. Fauci bobblehead. Dishes and restaurants named after me. And on and on. Yes, on and on. If you're going for merch, how about autographed Anthony Fauci coffins? All right, share. Number four. He's disturbingly impressed with celebrities. Julia Roberts embarrassed me somewhat when she put her hands in front of her mouth and said, "Oh my God, it's Dr. Fauci. He is here." That she is an actress, you know. Then she went on to say that I was her personal hero. Joan Baez texted me tonight asking me about what she should wear for the State Department dinner. There was a wonderful series of testimonials to me from an amazing group of people. Robert De Niro, Al Pacino, Leonardo DiCaprio, Francis Ford Coppola, a lot of Italians, Maria Tomei. Noteworthy is the fact that I had an excellent podcast interview for 1 hour with famous actor Alec Baldwin. It was a star-studded evening, and I had pleasant conversations with people, some of whom I had met before, such as Julia Roberts, Sean Penn, Matt Damon, Mike Ferrone, among many others. Mike Ferrone. Number five, he was more interested in Fauci bobbleheads and Fauci donuts than the number of elderly people dying alone in hospitals. Listen to this. Bobblehead, raising money. Fauci bobblehead raises $100,000 for American Hospital Association. Bobbleheads of me being made in massive quantities in China. Fauci bobblehead raises $200,000 for healthcare workers. Spoke with Robin Ross of the Washington Post magazine. She is writing a piece on my bobblehead. And get this, they're all made by pangolins. Haha. He writes about the Fauci donut 8 times in his diary, or 8 times more than he mentions Sweden. From the beginning of the pandemic, Sweden imposed no lockdowns, advised citizens against wearing masks, and had less excess morality than the U.S. Good on you, Sweden. Number six, he's obsessed with how famous he is, boasting about his fame dozens of times. Quote, I was beset by a horde of at least 20 paparazzi who followed me, walking backwards, surrounding me, and flashing lights that blinded me. The problem is that now I am one of the most recognizable and well-known people in the world. The situation with my national and international fame is explosive and really unimaginable. It is not hyperbole to say that today I am the most famous and talked about person in the country and one of the most recognizable persons in the world, have I told you? Okay, multiple TV cameras and hundreds of cameras clicked, followed me out of the Rayburn building as I had a car waiting for me to take me to the Oval Office. Ooh, special. Number seven, this guy Fauci's amazing adventure. While you were quarantined at home, don't forget. Amazing night at Nat Stadium where I threw out the first pitch to open the 2020 baseball season. I don't know if you've seen that. He missed by a mile. Unfortunately, I threw a bouncer to the right of the plate. I felt really badly, but the overwhelming public reaction to it was sympathetic and positive. I signed a Nats jersey that will hang on the wall in Nats Stadium next to a similar shirt signed by President Obama. After the gala, we were invited to another gala at the Cafe Milano. I went to a book party last night for Jonathan Carl's new book about Trump. It took place at the Cafe Milano. I was totally swamped all night by people wanting to say hello, shake my hands, and take pictures with me. Last night, I received another humbling honor associated with the honorary doctorate in science that I received from Rockefeller University, New York City. The audience at the celebrity dinner was giving me a standing ovation. This will have been my 58th honorary doctorate. Oh boy, there is so much more, but we got to take a break. I'll be back and I'll give you a few more and some more info. Talk to you soon. Hang on. Come back.
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8: Welcome back. Big difference between a podcast that I've gotten used to by now and a radio show is the commercial breaks. Okay. I'm going to pivot from this Dr. Fauci stuff for a minute, even though the rest of the country is still talking about it. Those of you who know me or read my book know I'm from Napa Valley, the wine country. Yes, born and raised with the California raisins in the 70s and 80s, the best decade in my opinion, long before Gavin Newsom arrived on the scene and darkened our doors. More on him another day, I'm sure. So something near and dear to my heart came up in the New York Times, of all places, written by someone going by the name Soumya Carla Mangla, reporting from Soledad, California. There's a prison there. You never really know these days if that's an AI bot or a real person, unless they show up on TV. I have not seen Soumya, so forgive me if I got her name wrong or said it wrong, but I want to read her or its article to y'all. Hope you find it interesting too. From July 30th, 2026, updated 2:41 p.m. Eastern Time. Again, New York Times. I'll read it so you don't have to. Don't give them the clicks. In California, a place famous around the world for its viticulture, winemakers produced less wine last year than at any point in the last quarter century. It's often cheaper to let grapes rot on the vine than to harvest them because so many unsold bottles clog the shelves of storerooms and wine shops. That would be oversupply. So on a sunny morning in Soledad, California, in a valley made famous by the author John Steinbeck, Jason Smith acquiesced to simple economics. A worker unceremoniously drove a tractor and ripped out Mr. Smith's Pinot Noir grapes from the ground. Another set fire to the wooden post that for years he propped up the vines. And Mr. Smith leaned against his white Suburban under the shade of a coastal oak, watching one of his Pinot vineyards go up in smoke. He had decided to sell all his land and shut down his family business, which had survived for 51 years. "There's literally no way for me to make money," Mr. Smith, 57, said, 2 years older than me. Nationwide, wine cellars are at their lowest level in more than two decades as people drink less amid growing public health warnings that alcohol is unhealthy. Sales have also suffered as many younger drinkers have found traditional wines stodgy and difficult to understand and preferred canned cocktails, seltzers, and non-alcoholic beers and spirits. She neglected gummies and pot, but that's another day. In California, while which produces about 80% of the nation's wines, Pinot Noir perhaps best illustrates the industry's recent boom and bust history. The light-bodied wine, originally from France's Burgundy region, was once less popular among average wine drinkers here than reds such as Cabernet Sauvignon and Merlot, my favorite. Then, when the 2004 movie Sideways, which starred Paul Giamatti as an aspiring novelist and wine snob who exalted Pinot Noir's thrilling and subtle flavors, the indie film set off a Pinot Noir boom in California. Sleepy tasting rooms in Central California, where the movie took place, filled with customers. Those already producing Pinot sold out their inventories in record time. Across the state, growers planted it anywhere they could. There's a sucker born every minute. I got to tell you something. Pinot is not very good. It put wine in Oregon and Washington on the map, and those grapes are not good. Okay, back to her column. Sorry if that makes you all angry, but it's just not good grapes. Okay, you could almost feel it, said Mark McWilliams, who recently closed his Pinot Noir-focused winery in Sonoma County and recalled the frenzy of the 2000s. All people wanted was Pinot Noir until they figured it out, Mr. Williams. In the early 1970s, Mr. Smith's family moved to coastal Monterey County because his father, who had a degree in agriculture and had been working in a lab, saw promise in the nascent wine business here. Yeah, because that's not the place. The region, also 100 miles south of San Francisco, is an agricultural hub with hot, sunny days and foggy nights. The perfect climate for cultivating the delicate grapes needed for Pinot Noir and Chardonnay. No, their grapes are too delicate. You need Napa Valley. At first, Mr. Smith's family helped other vineyard owners grow grapes. Then they bought their own land. Over time, his company, Valley Farm Management, acquired 3,000 acres and sold fruit to some of the largest wineries in the state. Aha! He was selling the grapes for other labels to slap on and stick them in Safeway. Mr. Smith was already growing Pinot Noir when Sideways premiered. Afterward, he replaced some of his Merlot grapes with more Pinot. The film also dealt a blow to Merlot sales after Mr. Giamatti's character dismissed it as swill. That's propaganda, folks. Yeah, that is exactly it. His winery had his highest profits in the few years after the movie came out. I bet you did. But demand for wine grapes, particularly Pinot Noir, began to dry up a few years ago as wine sales plummeted. Mr. Smith said he tried to give discounts to other vintners, but he still couldn't make the math work. Supply and demand. Too much supply. Demand low. Dollars down. That's all me, by the way. The slump in California has in particular hit red wines, which tend to have a bolder taste and higher alcohol content. In 2025, for the first time in decades, winemakers in the state produced less red wines than white ones. I don't think that's the reason, folks. I think it's because they blew it in the white, and the red is where the money was, and it should have stayed there. Anyway, Pinot Noir remains the second most popular red wine made in California, just like Diet Coke. And experts say that some of the vines that growers are ripping out were planted after sideways in places less suitable for delicate Pinot grapes. Yeah, because it's a movie, folks. It's fiction. It's not supposed to be an industry boom. Still, production of Pinot has dropped 30% in California since 2021. Across the state, growers have also been replacing the grapes with lesser-known white wine varietals that customers increasingly prefer, such as Fiano and Grunier Veltliner. Yeah, that's going to confuse people. They're not going to want that. Bottom line is, you just don't follow a trend because a movie tells you it's a good idea. Go with the good stuff. All right, back to the article. We were so Pinot Noir-centric, Mr. Smith said. And then there just wasn't the demand. Drink it a little bit. You'll find out for yourself. Mr. Smith said he felt tremendous grief about the decision to sell his land and company, and he felt ashamed that he was letting down his father, who died in 2015. That is sad. But it had become increasingly clear in recent months that closing down the business was the smartest path, he said. On the day he burned his Pinot vineyards, he drove past a neighboring one that was also tearing out all its grapes. In 2025, oh, there's a picture in the New York Times, and I used to live on that mountain. In 2025, roughly 38,000 acres of wine grapes were pulled out across California, about 7% of all grapes planted statewide. According to data from the California Association of Wine Grape Growers, more than 500,000 tons of grapes also went unpicked, according to industry estimates. That's a crash. To pay off debts and avoid bankruptcy, Mr. Smith sold his trophy vineyard to Jackson Family Wines Consolidation, which owns more than 24 California wine labels and other parcels to private equity companies. He is selling equipment for cash. I defy anyone to be able to tell the difference in a blind taste test between any of those labels. This is all I've done my whole life, Mr. Smith said. I'm going to have to find a new career. The fall grape harvest began in California this month, and thousands of tons of grapes are expected to be left on the vines again. Hundreds more wineries are expected to close in the next 2 years, by which point the industry is expected to bottom out, experts say. They hope. In our 54 years in the grape and wine business, we've never seen the amount of change and turmoil and chaos that's going on right now, said Steve Lohr, president of J. Lohr Vineyards and Wines, one of the largest wine producers in Paso Robles in Monterey County. Unheard of when I was a kid. That is not where wine comes from. Owners of bars and bottle shops in California said that younger customers have increasingly asked about non-alcoholic options, and that's called grape juice, and speculated that winemakers had lost some business because of the popularity of cannabis. I think I just said that. Customers who wanted wine, they said, tended to look for chilled reds, orange wines, and white wines that felt unfussy. That's a wine cooler. Henry Bartles and James makes a pretty good one. Wine that you can drink out of a camping mug and it tastes just as good. That's like Mad Dog 2020 or whatever, Night Train, said Alex Ma, 32, co-owner of Ruby Wine, a natural wine bar in San Francisco. Don't know what natural wine bar means. Grapes are natural. Many wine purveyors said that any drop in sales was more the result of customers, particularly younger ones, not being able to afford what can feel like a luxury good rather than a rejection of the beverage itself. Yeah, you charge $20 for a glass and they're not going to do it. Why would they? I don't. Adriana Fabro, 41, who owns Wine of Piedmont in Oakland, California, oh my gosh, said that despite the popularity of trendier wines, Pinot Noir is still her go-to recommendation for customers buying a gift because it's an easily drinkable red. But Pinot Noir tends to be expensive as it's a finicky grape that is difficult to grow. Boom! You gotta grow it in the right climate. You can't do it in Monterey. So it can be beyond customers' budgets, she said. It's still very hard to make an inexpensive Pinot, she said. Aubon Clement, a winery in Santa Barbara, where the tar kind of comes in on the ocean and gets in the sand, anyway, has been making Pinot Noir for more than 40 years. Before shooting Sideways, the actor in the film visited the winery to get a behind-the-scenes look at how the wine is made. The winery plant... he could have gone to Mondavi. The winery plans to reduce production this year as sales are down, said Michael Maluski, the general manager. Some provinces in Canada, along the top wine export market for the United States, have banned American alcohol sales in response to tariffs imposed by the Trump administration. On top of the years-long downturn, the recent trade war has hurt Aubon Clement sales in particular, Mr. Maluski said. If you're buying your grapes from Canada, you're making a big mistake. But the financial pressures were worse during the Great Recession, he said, and he feels confident his winery will make it, even if others don't survive the industry tightening. I bet he sells other varietals. People love wine. They love wine with food, he said. It's like any business that goes through cycles. Luckily, we don't have AI taking our jobs. You're gonna, joked his winemaker, Mark Pirro. Mr. Smith is hoping to completely close his business in the next few months, and he doesn't know what will come after that. The grapes in the vineyards have been his retirement plan. Mm-hmm. I was told when I was a kid, if you're going to go into vintnering, you have to be a gambler, the heart of a gambler. And sometimes gamblers lose. And it sounds like 2026, this gambler lost. Even after he is no longer in the wine industry, Mr. Smith plans to still drink Pinot Noir. Oh, good. He doesn't have PTSD. But what's actually his favorite type of wine? Beer and whiskey, he said. Correct. Welcome to Tennessee, Mr. Smith. That is what you should have done in the first place, because beer and whiskey is much cheaper to make, easier to store, way easier to distribute, and very popular, believe it or not. All right. Thank you very much. You can just look at the tourist revenue that whiskey tours do in Tennessee, as well as Kentucky, the Bourbon Trail, and you will understand that all of that blood, sweat, and tears that went into making the actual wine, not the movie about the wine, could have been a cautionary tale that this is probably not such a great idea. All right. Thank you, Sumya Carla Mangla at the New York Times. All right, who covers California? Not very well. The Fifth Amendment now extends to NFL press conferences. One day after Dr. Anthony Fauci made headlines for exercising his Fifth Amendment rights more than 100 times, 111 I told you, during a hearing on Capitol Hill, Vic Fangio got an idea to apply that strategy in a different setting. The Philadelphia Eagles defensive coordinator stepped up to the microphone on July 30th, announced he would be channeling Fauci during the press conference. Eagles DC Vic Fangio opening his press conference today. I'm going to be like Fauci and just take the Fifth Amendment on all questions. Did you guys see that? OMG. What's the plan at safety? Fangio was asked. I'm going to be like Fauci and just take the Fifth Amendment on questions. He responded. Did you guys see that? Fangio and reporters laughed during the exchange. The defensive coordinator did eventually answer the question before Fauci came into the mix again later. Fangio was asked if there have been any conversations about bringing Brandon Graham back, given the injury to the newly acquired Jonathan Greenard. You guys had Howie Roseman up here yesterday. You should have asked him that, Fangio said. The reporter said the question was asked. Fangio saw the opportunity to crack another joke and promptly responded. And what did he say? He ducked you. He Fauci'd you. While Fangio made it through the rest of the press conference without invoking the Fifth, it could certainly be a tool in his toolbox going forward. All right, everybody, hang on. I will be right back. I hope you come back after the break. I'm having a good time. I hope you're having a good time. Hope you're having a wonderful Saturday. It's sunny. Talk to you soon. Hang on.
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8: Welcome back. I'm Steve Abramowitz, and this is my very first installment of the America the Beautiful show, hosted by me, Steve Abramowitz. I didn't even say my name right. Steve Abramowitz, owner and operator of theheartlandjournal.com, news and infotainment website, and host of the Heartland Journal podcast. You can find it anywhere you get your podcasts. And now, WTN, thanks for having me, folks. Thanks for listening and hanging with me on a Saturday. Number 8, if you were around for the first half of the show, I was going down some of Dr. Fauci's miraculous, wonderful, just accolades that he cannot get over in his diary. Number 8, with all the time he spent being photographed for magazine covers, it's no wonder that Fauci lacked basic knowledge of COVID, such as the fact that the survival rate for people under age 80 was 99.95%. Did major photo shoot with People magazine. We can all poke some fun at a guy that thought he was king of the hill for a little while, but like always happens, pride comes before the fall, and he's falling fast, folks. Trust the process. Florida Attorney General James Uthmeyer announced on Wednesday that he is launching an investigation into Anthony Fauci. Senator Tommy Tuberville, Republican from Alabama, running for governor of Alabama just south of me, declared that Dr. Anthony Fauci had killed 9 million people. I don't know about that, but saying he would look for ways to bring legal action against Fauci in the state, so that's 48 potential state actions, plus Puerto Rico, Guam, U.S. Virgin Islands, and every country on earth could join in. Fauci's 20 lawyers are going to be busy. Good thing he's got those royalties coming in to pay for them. Okay, as we head to the end, I want to thank you again for listening. I am the host of the Heartland Journal podcast, and we have a huge library of past shows at heartlandjournal.com. And one of my favorites is Dr. Peter McCullough. He was one of Joe Rogan's most viewed, along with Dr. Malone, and I've had both of them on. Again, you can find those at heartlandjournal.com under podcasts. We got videos, music, of course, news, and my Friday column, along with Booker Scott, Vincent Cavallari, and other weekly contributors under the Journal Entries tab. Pretty clever, huh? Journal Entries. Okay, what's Dr. McCullough have to say about all this? Well, not about this, but recent. Midwest poultry tested positive, sat on the data, and sickened 98 Americans across 17 states. Yes, I know, there's over 300 million Americans. 98 is not statistically high unless you're one of them. He's talking about the Great Texas Egg Recall of 2026. Did you hear about it? Salmonella, industrial farming, and the revolving door many egg-eating Maha health freedom activists have run into a roadblock this summer. Salmonella, gastroenteritis. Maybe you are one of them. Luckily, I am not, but you never know. Nearly 100 people across 17 states have been sickened in the salmonella outbreak, definitively traced back to shell eggs produced by Midwest Poultry Services LP, an Indiana-based conglomerate operating farms in Texas. The numbers tell a grim story. 98 confirmed cases spanning from coast to coast, 26 hospitalizations, that's a hospitalization rate over 26%, far exceeding what you'd expect from routine foodborne illness, 17 states affected, Arizona, California, Colorado, Georgia, Illinois, Louisiana, Michigan, Missouri, Mississippi, North Carolina, New Mexico, Nevada, New York, Oklahoma, South Carolina, Texas, and West Virginia. Illness onset stretching from November 21, 2025 through June 30, 2026, meaning this outbreak simmered for over 7 months before the recall was finally initiated. The recall issued on July 21, 2026 covers more than 1.5 million shell eggs, both white and brown cage-free varieties produced between June 6 and July 3rd, with sell-by dates ranging from July 20th through August 17th. The affected cartons bear identifying codes P1950 or 0840962 with Julian dates between 157 and 184. These eggs hit shelves at Kroger and Brookshire grocery locations across Texas, Oklahoma, Arkansas, Louisiana, New Mexico, and Mississippi, though the FDA acknowledges the distribution could extend well beyond those borders. What's notable here isn't just the outbreak itself, it's what it reveals about our food safety apparatus. Midwest Poultry Services is exactly the kind of vertically integrated industrial scale operation that has come to dominate American egg production. When you concentrate millions of laying hens into densely packed facilities in Texas heat, you create a perfect incubator for pathogens. The company's own samples, collected at their Texas farms and tested by a third-party lab, came back positive for salmonella. Whole genome sequence confirmed the match to the outbreak strain. The company's own testing found the pathogen, and yet the recall didn't come until late July after illnesses had been accumulating for the better part of a year. This is the predictable result of a regulatory system where the FDA relies on voluntary compliance and company self-reporting. The agency doesn't have the inspectors, the teeth, or frankly, the institutional will to police industrial agriculture in real time, Dr. McCullough says. By the time trace-backed investigations identified a source, the contaminated product has already been distributed, sold, and consumed across half the country. And here's the part that should genuinely anger people, he says. Midwest Poultry Services doesn't account for all the illnesses in this outbreak. The FDA's own investigation acknowledged that additional sources remain unidentified. So we're dealing with a known contaminated producer whose recall doesn't fully explain the outbreak while the agency continues to investigate. Sounds like lettuce, huh? And in the meantime, contaminated eggs from God knows where else continued circulating through the supply chain, Dr. McCullough says. One of the grim little ironies here is that the recall includes brown cage-free shell eggs, the premium price variety that conscientious consumers pay extra for, believing they're buying a safer, more ethically produced product. The reality is that Salmonella enteroditis doesn't care about your cage-free certification. The bacterium can colonize a hen's ovaries and contaminate the egg before the shell even forms. The industrial conditions that facilitate outbreak scale, contamination, massive flocks, centralized processing, nationwide distribution are present in both conventional and free-range operations when they're scaled to feed millions. What actually matters is biosecurity, sanitation, testing frequency, and the willingness to pull product the moment contamination is detected rather than waiting for epidemiological confirmation months later. On all those fronts, the system failed. Here's where the rubber meets the road, Dr. McCullough says. When Salmonella gets past your stomach acid and sets up shop in your intestines, you're in for a miserable few days or worse. The cornerstone of treatment for Salmonella enteritis is supportive hydration, full stop. The overwhelming majority of cases in healthy adults are self-limited. Your body knows how to clear the infection. What it needs is fluid and electrolyte replacement to compensate for the losses from diarrhea and vomiting. Oral rehydration solutions, the kind with glucose and electrolytes in proper ratios, are ideal. IV fluids if you can't take anything down. Anti-motility agents like loperamide are generally avoided because they can prolong the infections and increase the risk of complications. At this point, I'll say I am not a doctor. I do not play one on the radio or the podcast or TV. Consult a physician before doing anything like this. But he is an MD, so you got to at least ask. All right, here we go. Antibiotics are not routinely indicated for uncomplicated Salmonella gastroenteritis. In fact, antibiotics can prolong the carrier state and increase the risk of relapse. The data on this is solid. However, there are two clinical exceptions where antibiotic therapy becomes necessary. Again, I am not a doctor. Patients over 65, this population is at markedly increased risk for bacterium, endovascular infections, and extraintestinal seeding of the organism. When Salmonella escapes the gut in an elderly patient, the consequences can be catastrophic. Ciproflaxcid or azithromycin is the treatment of

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1: Full of past guests from the show, from the songs or stories. Yes, like Peter McCullough and Malone, as well as Riley Gaines, Kevin Sorbo, and many more. Authors, doctors, FBI whistleblowers, people that you just would not see on CNN. So it's a great book. I hope you like it. Get it anywhere books are sold and on audio. If you want more of this voice, you can get it on audio. See you next time. And remember, America is beautiful, and so are you. There is no published paper in human history comparing fully vaccinated versus fully unvaccinated kids showing the fully vaccinated kids are healthier. I couldn't find a family with a counterexample. An article by another past guest of my show, Steve Kirsch, he sent to me, says, in all of human history, there are no papers in the peer-reviewed literature showing completely unvaccinated kids are less healthy than their vaccinated peers. Zero. Yet there are many papers in the peer-reviewed literature showing the opposite. If the studies are sufficiently powered, they all show the unvaccinated are healthier. Not by a little, by wide margins. And these are the kids within a pediatric practice, so they are all seen by a doctor to check on their health status. Furthermore, I couldn't find a single verifiable in-family anecdote where the unvaccinated kids in the family were less healthy than their vaccinated siblings. Please answer the survey at the end of this article and let's get your experience. Grok couldn't find a spontaneous post by any parent in the history of Twitter X that posted such a story. It only found parents who supposedly posted the opposite observation, spontaneously. And when the vax-unvax health hypothesis was formally tested by Marcus Zervos at Henry Ford Health, after they discovered that unvaccinated kids were healthier, Zervos admitted on hidden camera that he would not publish the results because it would end his career, not because there was something wrong with the study. His institution, one, refused to cite any specific errors in the study, which was done by their top scientists. Two, refused to answer any questions. Three, likely put Zervos under a gag order not to speak about the study because Zervos has been completely silent about the study since it was disclosed, not even a tweet, complete silence. I saw this X post today where HHS Secretary Kennedy is baffled as to why a peer published 6 years ago in Sage Open Medicine showing unvaccinated kids are healthier now has an expression of concern stamp on it. No studies in human history, I said, published this. This is show vaccinated kids are uniformly healthier than their unvaccinated siblings. Zero evidence. All of them show the opposite or are inconclusive because they keep the unvaccinated cohort extremely small. Sage Open Medicine would like to retract one of the studies doing the comparisons so there would be less evidence for science to consider. But the reason they are investigating has to be kept secret so the public doesn't know. This is how all paper retractions work. It's all behind closed doors and everyone involved refuses to talk about it. It is baffling why they think doing all this is secret, inspires confidence in science, Dr. Steve Kirsch said. I'm sorry, he's not a doctor. Steve Kirsch said. I talked to a journal editor of a very prominent PubMed index journal who admitted the papers are retracted because they were written by anti-vaxxers, but he swore me to secrecy before he admitted that to me because he still works at the journal and doesn't want his staff to quit. That is the real reason why these retractions, deliberations have to be kept secret because they are not about science. I thought you would like to know that. That's Steve Kirsch's opinion. He is got a Substack. He has done a lot of research. He was a hedge fund owner, so it's not as if he's even a scientist, but he's the guy who will tell you what he finds when he finds it. So I wanted to add that to the discussion as we continue to talk about we have to trust our scientists. We have to trust our doctors. We have to trust the medical industrial complex because we go to them at our weakest point in our time, in our lives, when we rely on everything they say. And they took advantage of this. That is the problem. So this Dr. Marcus Zervos, he admitted, I would not publish the results because I would end my career. That is the reign of terror and the fear instilled by Dr. Anthony Fauci.

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1: From ABC News, I'm Brian Clark. Senator Bill Cassidy of Louisiana cast the pivotal vote to confirm Todd Blanche as the Attorney General. 50-49 was the final vote. The Republicans said,
2: "This is not a referendum on President Trump. It is a decision regarding Mr. Blanche in very specific circumstances. All considered, I will vote for Mr. Blanche."
1: Republican Susan Collins and Lisa Murkowski voted against Blanche, making Cassidy's vote the pivotal one. ABC's Olivia Rubin explains their objections.
3: They opposed Blanche in part because of his involvement in granting an unprecedented tax immunity deal to President Trump, blocking the IRS from continuing any audits into Trump, his family, or the Trump Organization. Blanche also, of course, helped create that so-called anti-weaponization fund, which has since been scrapped, but would have used nearly $2 billion in taxpayer dollars to pay out those who claim they were mistreated by the government, including possibly the January 6th rioters.
1: A panel of the D.C. Circuit Court of Appeals blocked construction of the White House ballroom, saying that it requires congressional approval and noting that presidents are tenants of the White House. ABC's Stephen Portnoy says President Trump plans to head to the Supreme Court.
4: The ruling says security-related work can continue. Trump points to the view of the one dissenting judge whom he appointed, who said the group that brought the case doesn't have standing to sue. This ruling is now on hold for 2 weeks to allow Trump to try to get the Supreme Court to take up his appeal, and sources tell us to expect that filing early next week.
1: If it gets to the court, Justice Samuel Alito plans to be there. He told the Wall Street Journal, quote, "Obviously, I'm here for another term." Iran says that it reached a deal with Oman that would allow vessels to enter the Persian Gulf through a route controlled by Iran. But ABC national security and defense analyst Mick Mulroy says,
5: "This is not, I think, in the interest of the United States, the region, or the world."
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6: Here's the official forecast. Showers and thunderstorms likely today. 90 the expected high. Heat index will make it feel like 98. Partly cloudy tonight, down to 73. Tomorrow mostly sunny. A chance of afternoon showers and thunderstorms. A high of 91. Partly cloudy, 74 for Sunday night. Monday back to work with mostly sunny skies. Scattered afternoon showers and thunderstorms. Our expected high, 91 degrees. I'm Craig Allen on Talk Radio 102.3.
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8: 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I'm Mike Perkins, Dr. Diesel with Diesel Plus out of Ringo, Georgia. 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
8: There it is. You know, I always told everybody when I was a little bit younger and we was fooling with the race cars and stuff, you know, and street cars when we'd go out and do stupid things, and I always told them to say, hey, if it don't go fast, chrome it. So, you know, if you can't fix it, trim it. There you go. hey, we're here this morning to take your calls about your car, truck, diesel, boat, generator, tractor, whatever you got. Give us a call. We'll be more than glad to take your call and see if we can't get you an answer. The reason we're able to be here today is the wonderful folks over at Cresswell Richardson Supply. No, they're not lawyers. They're probably, I don't know, they might be better than lawyers because they have tools. They have all kinds of electrical, hydraulic, pneumatic, mechanical. I mean, they got pulleys and all types of bearings. And they've got this neat thing where you can text them a picture of a product that maybe you're not for certain exactly where to get or exactly what it is. I know I've been there several times, stuff that I didn't know exactly what it was. And I sent them a text, and they were able to come up with it. Bearings, different things like that. It really helps. That number there is 423-894-4117, and that's 423-894-4117. And give them a call over there. Let them know you heard it here on the Car Clinic. And give us a call or a text this morning here at 423-267-1023. Don, we've had some rain in here in the last day or two, hadn't we?
13: Oh, yeah. I mean, it's been pouring down.
8: you know.
13: You know what? And I've got my yard mowed just between rains, Mike.
8: Ah.
13: Yeah, I don't want it to go too long because it went a couple of weeks a while back, and it, when I got through mowing, it looked like a dead hay field.
8: I was going to say you had a hay field.
13: Yeah, it looked like I'd cut hay. You know? So I don't want to go there again.
8: I understand that completely. The, you know, during the rain, folks, most of the time that's when everybody realizes they need windshield wipers. So that's something that you need to get checked on a fairly regular basis. And your tires. Tires are so important in the rain. The cull, we'll call it the cull factor for tires, used to be 2/32, correct, Don?
13: You know, I don't know. I just know I don't like getting close. I know that
8: yeah.
13: much.
8: Yeah, you get down to where the wear, what they call the wear bars.
13: Yeah, I don't like to go to wear bars. It's over no. with.
8: Right. If you put a penny in there and you can see the top of Lincoln's head, your tires were too, you need to replace them. Now they say to do that with a quarter. But it's going to be George Washington's head. If you see the top of his head, the tires need to be replaced. And they've kind of changed that up to 4/32 is not the law, but the difference between 4/32 and 2/32 in tire tread depth is an extreme amount in your braking and control in water. You know, and I seen, I think it was on Facebook or something, people driving through water yesterday, some pretty deep water. Folks, if you're out like that, please don't drive through the water. I know you might think you can get through there, and you might, but you also might ruin your car. I'm sure you've seen some of that over the years, haven't you, Don? Where?
13: Oh, yeah. And see, what people got to remember that, you know, the transmission's got a vent for air to go in and out of it on the top side somewhere, whether it's on the extension house or on the main case, it's got an air vent.
8: Right.
13: And if you go through water deep enough, that air vent then becomes a straw and sucks water right into the transmission.
8: Yeah.
13: And, it doesn't take but just a small cup full of water to destroy a transmission, because once that water mixes with the fluid and it gets hot, it has a chemical reaction. It turns kind of caustic and it begins to swell your seals up in your transmission, cause your clutch blue to turn loose, your band linings will fall off. In other words, the transmission dies.
8: Right.
13: And it always does die, Mike. It might take it a month. It might take it a week, but it's going to die once it gets water in it.
8: Yes, that's it's a bad thing. So, folks, be careful. And it also, you know, you'll go, well, I'm in a pickup truck. I'm sitting up kind of high. It ain't going to do that. Well, guess what? If it goes in the differential and you don't know about it, and possibly whoever's doing your service is not checking for water in the differential, you could be buying a differential if it goes very far, because it's going to ruin the bearings.
13: That's right.
8: And, you know, we see that a lot. Believe it or not, we've found fire engines that they had to run through water and somebody didn't really report what they did. And later, you know, we're checking, doing a service, and all of a sudden we find that the differential has got a milkshake in there, and everything has to be changed. It has to be taken apart and checked, just to make for certain that there's no damage done. But that's all things to watch for with water. Hey, give us a call or a text this morning, 267-1023. That's 423-267-1023. You can give us a call or text either one this morning. We've got a couple of lines open. And, Don, I'd like to give a shout-out. I've got two guys that work for me that are – they are on their way south to finish a big project. And I'd like to thank them for working today. Yesterday and today, they worked their off days to get a customer up and going, and
14: I really do appreciate it, and I know our customers do. Thank you, Dylan. Thank you, Monty. Y'all are great guys. We appreciate all you do.
13: Well, you know, Mike, I've said for many years that, you know, the number one asset of a business, besides the customer, of course, the customer is the main number one asset.
14: Correct.
13: And second to that are the people that work for you.
14: Yes.
13: You not only do you take care of your customer so that you retain a good relationship with them over time, but you take care of your employees, especially the good ones.
14: Yes.
13: And, you know, and you don't keep the bad ones anyway, but so that makes all of them good that you've got.
14: Right.
13: And so you treat them well, you don't sweat the small stuff with them.
14: Right.
13: You know, you're considerate of their needs at times. I mean, I've done everything from loan money to, give somebody, you know, time off for an injury with pay to, you know, try to just work with them because over time, you know, they really bring such a benefit to your company. And it's so hard to retrain somebody. Like if somebody leaves and they got a new person comes in, they got to get familiar with your systems and procedures and the way you look at things. And a lot of times it don't work out too good. And it costs a lot of money to lose an employee and start all over.
14: Right.
13: At East Ridge Transmission, the oldest employee that's been there as far as time wise is 35 years.
14: Wow.
13: And it goes, I got two that's been there 30 something years. I've got several that have been there 20 something years. And Casey's been there 20 years on the front. Stefan's been there 15 years on the front. And for the most part, everybody's been there at least 10 years, the two or three that are left on the list. And the reason is because I've tried to make East Ridge a good place for them to work, a place where they want to, you know, they look forward to coming to work. I mean, you know, we do give them annual bonuses. We buy them donuts. You know, I go out and get some ribbon loin barbecue and bring in every once in a while for dinner, for lunch for them. And just try to look after their lives, you know, because they are, your employees are one of the main benefits, assets of the company.
14: Well, they're the engine.
13: Yeah, then you got your building and your equipment and all that. A lot of people look at that as the main assets, but that's not the main assets. The main assets are customers and employees. Take care of both of them and your business will thrive, you know, and don't let ego get in the way. So I'm just saying, be humble with your employees, work with them. If they need to be corrected, yeah, correct them. And I will, I'm firm. If somebody's doing something they shouldn't do, I will have a talk with them, but I'll work with them to try to overcome that.
14: Right.
13: I mean, and almost always we do, you know?
14: Yeah. Very, very, very rarely, do you have to get rid of somebody. I mean, most of the time I'm in kind of the same situation. We've only been in business 25, a little over 25 years, but, I've got several guys that's been there way over 23 years. And that was because it was just me and my business partner and one other guy to start with.
13: Yeah.
14: That's kind of the way we've done. And most of our guys now, we've got some younger guys that hadn't been there as long, but if they've been there 20 years or something, some of them wouldn't been born yet.
13: Yeah. Well, I know.
14: But they are building, we're building strong relationships with them and, helping them increase in their abilities, to what they do. So they can help our customers, you know, and you give them knowledge that's something that can't ever be taken back is knowledge. It's important. Hey, folks, give us a call here at 267-1023. It's 423-267-1023. Or you can shoot us a text. We've been talking about employees and stuff, but, you know, we're here about your cars, trucks, diesels, boat, generator, motorhomes, you name it. We kind of cover a whole gambit there, don't we, Don?
13: Yeah, and Mike, we couldn't take care of all those things properly if we didn't have good people to do it, because you and I can't do it all by ourselves for sure.
14: No.
13: And And it's key to have the right kind of people and people that are knowledgeable and experienced and trustworthy.
14: Yes.
13: You know, everybody at my shop, everybody at East Ridge, I call it my shop, you know, because I started it 53 years ago. It's like my shop.
14: Yeah, well, it is your shop.
13: But Chuck's left me in charge of it for the time being. But everybody there is trustworthy. There's not a quart of oil missing. There's not a dollar bill missing. I mean, they come and go because I respect them and they respect me. You see, and you got, and then if somebody's car comes in, they got a gun sitting in the console or whatever, nobody bothers it. I mean, because you got to have people that you can trust.
14: Yes.
13: And so if I couldn't trust somebody, I wouldn't let them be there. I couldn't do it.
14: You know, this may sound kind of funny, but just about every employee that I'm about for certain, every employee at my shop, we have a keyed entrance, or not a keyed entrance, but a passcode entrance, you know. Uh-huh. I reckon everybody there has a code to get in and out. So, you know, if for some reason they have to come in after hours for something, but you never hardly ever see that happen. So, hey, we got to go to break, and we'll be right back after these messages.

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5: And we're back. Hey, I'm Mike Perkins, Dr. Diesel with Diesel Plus out of Ringo, Georgia, down there doing diesel right since 2002. And my co-host is?
6: Hey, Don Britton here with Speedy's East Ridge Transmission and Total Car Care, along with Speedy's Hickson Transmission and Total Car Care, along with all the Speedy's Oil and Autos and Grant's Auto Trim. Hey, Mike, we have one text in and said he replaced the alternator on 2015 Honda, and now it has a knocking noise. He wants to know what can be checked to diagnose it, or is it safe to drive it to get it diagnosed? And my thoughts are, don't drive it until you know what's happening there, because it could be anything from, who knows, the belt tensioner flopping around, knocking on the front of the engine, till something internal. I just wouldn't do anything.
5: Yeah.
6: Until, and is it one of those you have to pull the intake on, Mike?
5: I'm not for certain on that.
6: That's, but, you know, some of those Hondas, you have to pull the intake to put a starter on. You know, there's always a possibility of a little nut or bolt rolling down through into the chamber.
5: Yeah.
6: I'd hate to think that happened, but if that's one of those models. But either way, don't drive it until you get it checked. Mike, would you agree with that?
5: I would agree 100%. And if you've got emergency road service on your tow, and it'll probably cover that to get it to the repair facility. So
6: yeah,
5: you might check with that. Just a little something there to help you out. But hey, we got Robert on line one. He's got a 2008 Ford Escape. How you doing, Robert?
7: Hey, I'm doing good. I appreciate your show, guys. Thank you.
5: Thank you for listening. Thank you for calling.
7: So yesterday I had I got the Ford Escape and I had popped the hood and was just checking the fluids and whatever, and just, you know, kind of monthly maintenance. And I had left the hood up and it came that big rain yesterday in Etowah.
5: Uh-huh.
7: And just drenched it, and I didn't realize it till after the rain had passed. So under the hood got really, really wet, and I cranked it up, and then it had a real bad miss, and I was getting a misfire on cylinder one and cylinder two. So I pulled all the injectors out, kind of dried them off, put it all back together, and it ran a little bit better, but it's still running real rough. I was going to see if you guys maybe had any suggestions on how to get that thing dried out. I think there's some water in a connector somewhere that's just kind of getting it, throwing it off.
5: It's probably, I think he'll agree, it's probably something going on with the plug wire.
6: Yes, not the injector.
5: Not the injector. It's probably a plug wire. You might take some WD-40 and spray around your plug wires and see if that if you got some water down in there, it'll cause them to arc and do that exact deal. Or if you've got a small air compressor or something, or a big air compressor for that matter, just take and blow water out from around everything and then spray it down with a little WD-40 and that'll pull that water away.
7: I got you. Well, I pulled the coil pack. It's got coil packs and not plug wires. It's a full cylinder.
5: Uh-huh.
7: So I pulled the coil packs off this morning and blew them out with an air hose, and that improved it, but it still got a little bit of a mess.
5: Yeah, I would
6: I put the WD-40 to it. WD-40 will disperse water.
5: That's what WD stands for, water disbursement. And it was the 30th formula that they come up with. It finally worked.
7: That's hilarious.
5: But that honestly, that's how it come up with the name.
7: Okay. So just squirt some WD-40 in the coil packs where the plug goes.
5: Yeah.
7: Okay.
5: Just squirt down in there and crank it up and run it a little bit and see what it does. I believe that'll fix you up.
7: Well, I'll give that a shot, and I really appreciate your time. Appreciate your show. It's great.
5: Hey, thank you for calling in. We really appreciate it.
7: Thanks. See ya.
6: Mike, that WD-40 back in the old days when you had distributor caps and plug wires, and you got a little bit of moisture inside the distributor cap, you know, the car would run terrible. It'd be firing the wrong plug at the wrong time, and it'd be all over the place. And you could pop the cap off and spray the inside of the distributor cap with WD-40, and it'd smooth right out. Did you ever see that happen?
5: Oh, more than once. I drove an old Chevrolet around. I mean, you know, I had to get used to doing that kind of stuff. I had a 66 Impala. But, hey, we got Jeff on line two here. Hey, Jeff. You got a 2001 Dodge Dakota?
8: Yeah, it's a 4.7 liter engine. And there's a leak at the rear main seal, like right where the bell housing is.
5: Uh-huh.
8: And I got a little bit of oil showing up, and you might see a drop on the garage floor, you know, a couple times a year. And I was wondering if that needs to be resealed, or is it not a bad enough leak to worry about yet?
6: I don't think the leak is worth the money it would cost to put a rear main seal in it, because you'd have to pull the transmission and then put a seal in the back of the crankshaft of the engine. It costs a lot of money to do that because it's so labor intensive.
8: Right.
6: And with a drop, with just a drop here and there, I don't know that it's, it just depends on how fussy you are about the drop, you know, and how much money you have to spend.
5: Yeah.
8: Right. What would be the cost range to change something like that? Just to give me an idea.
5: Is that a four-wheel drive?
8: No, it's two-wheel.
5: Well, that would.
6: I would say it's probably going to run $1,200 or $1,400.
5: Yeah.
6: In maintenance because of the labor.
5: Yeah. So I would think that would. It could be a little more. Could be a little less. But somewhere in that, I would think it's probably somewhere in around that ballpark.
8: Well, even with that range, plus or minus, it's still cheaper than a new vehicle.
5: Oh yes, definitely.
6: Oh, of course, yeah. How many miles do you have on it, Jeff?
8: 206,000.
5: You know, me personally, I don't know that I would I guess it just depends on how bad that, you know, you say a drop, a couple of drops a year.
8: Yeah.
6: I don't know
5: that I would fool with it for that, me personally.
6: You know, another thing, Jeff, you might have a little bit of leak at the back of the oil pan too. And, you know, to pull the oil pan and reseal that and then put a rear main seal, it even gets more expensive. And unless it's just really a pretty bad leak, I don't think I'd spend the money. With 200,000 miles, you might could drive it another 50 to 100,000 kind of without much.
5: Without any more expense.
6: But at some point, it's going to be time to get another vehicle. I mean, you don't want to start putting money, a lot of money into it with that many miles and that age, because it's 25 years old.
5: Yeah. But, right. But to what he, in kind of what, you know, it kind of depends on what the truck means to you, your financial situation, and all, you know, and even if you could afford it, but you don't feel like it's a problem. I mean, I wouldn't worry about it that much if it were mine personally.
8: Yeah.
5: I'd keep a check on the oil, make for certain, you know, and if it did start to get worse, hey, I'd do something about it. But just a little bit here or there, I probably wouldn't, me personally.
8: Well, here's the thing that I keep looking at, and like you guys are saying, what are my options? Repair, replace, or buy new. I bought this vehicle new back in 2001, and I've done the oil changes every 3,000 to 5,000 miles, and one of you guys has done the transmission flush every year or so.
5: Oh, what?
8: And this truck, to me, and it's immaculate on the inside.
6: Oh.
8: You know,
6: it's got
8: normal wear and tear.
6: Well, that makes a difference, Jeff. It really does.
5: Yeah,
8: because I don't want to get into the – I would rather rebuild this thing than buy one of these new vehicles, any maker model. Right now, everything seems to be – you know, you pay 50 to 100 grand for even a used vehicle, and then you got to spend, you know –
5: Yeah,
8: $5,000-$10,000 fixing everything that's not covered by warranty. So at least I know what I have. I know what I have in it.
5: Yeah.
8: And if I was going to buy something, it would probably be a used Tundra. But then again, you don't know what you're getting. You don't know if, unless somebody can show me the records, I wouldn't pay a decent price for it. If nobody can show me any records, I would go as low as I could, because it's probably going to have to be rebuilt. So that's why I'm thinking, if I'm going to rebuild one, I'm going to rebuild the one I've got, because I know.
5: You know what you've got. Yeah. And that makes sense. I mean, it sounds like you're really up on your maintenance and all.
8: Yeah.
5: That's the reason I say, considering you're doing that, that tells me that you are watching. And most people, just to be honest, would never notice a drop or two, you know. I believe I'd just keep an eye on it, and if it does get a little bit worse, then have it repaired. Way you're not – I'm not – I just think you would be better off in that situation. Could be having something that's trying to leak from the top that's running down. I mean, I'm not saying that's it, but it could be doing that. And it appears that it's a rear main. So you might, you know, check around up there or put some dye in the oil. And you could look at it with a light and go from there, just to verify where it is coming from, especially than it is.
8: But when it comes time that I feel I need to have it looked at, if you guys haven't retired yet, I'll bring it to one of you all.
5: Hey, well, not a problem. I'm not planning on retiring anytime soon. So.
8: Well, that's good. All right, I appreciate
6: you. I'm still plugging along.
5: Well, hey, we appreciate you calling in, Jeff.
8: All right, thank you.
5: Thank you. Hey, we got to go to break. We got to pay some bills here. So give us a call here at 423-267-1023 or give us a text.

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3: And we're back. Hey, I'm Mike Perkins, Dr. Diesel with Diesel Plus out of Ringo, Georgia, down there doing diesel right since 2002. And my co-host is
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3: Let's see if we can help Mickey. Hey, Mickey. Or is there any guys. Help for you today?
8: Maybe. I hope so. Hey, I'm enjoying the show, guys.
3: Well, appreciate you calling and listening.
8: I've got a 99 Ford Ranger with a 2.5, and I come out about 2 weeks ago and got in the thing and took off, and it sounded like somebody has thrown a handful of gravels in the exhaust pipe.
3: Uh-oh.
8: Is that my catalytic converter coming apart?
3: That's exactly what it sounds like.
9: Yeah. They sound like a bucket of bolts when they do sometimes.
3: That's what it sounds like.
8: Yeah, it started it not a little bit. It just started it all at once. I mean, just boom.
3: Yeah.
8: Come out and took it off and there. And but there's no check engine light or anything that's come on.
3: On a 99, there's a possibility it might not.
8: Well, what will it do?
3: Make a lot of noise.
8: Okay. I mean, is that all it'll do?
3: Well, it could possibly stop up. I mean, it could come on apart further and either block up the exhaust. And then if it does that, you start running up exhaust temperatures, you know.
8: Okay.
3: I would look at possibly –
8: Yeah, I've had them take the Cadillac converter out and put a pipe in.
3: That's not legal, but
9: it's not legal, no.
3: But I'm just saying I would probably take a look at that converter, maybe take it down and take a look at it, you know, see what happens.
8: Okay.
9: Yeah, you. Mickey, you can get aftermarket cat converters that are not very expensive for the earlier models.
3: Yeah.
9: To replace it with. You don't have to go back with a factory OEM converter. Yeah. Just you can get an aftermarket.
3: Yeah.
8: Okay. Yeah. But if if I keep continue driving it, I'll have to listen to the rattle.
3: Yeah. And it could
8: stop up.
3: Completely.
9: Yeah, that catalytic converter can keep on breaking up and pieces of it getting up in your muffler and stop it up or just stop up the pipe itself. I mean, I've seen all that happen when that happens, you won't have any power at all, hardly.
3: Yeah. And at that point, you could burn a valve, burn an exhaust valve or something.
9: Yeah. Damage the engine.
8: All right, guys. Well, that's what I was thinking it was. And I just want to touch base with you and make sure. And so you say there is some aftermarket converters out there that's a little less than the factory one.
9: Yeah.
3: Yes.
9: You can go to a muffler shop like Maxi, and they can they can cut that old one out and put you an aftermarket in for a reasonable price. I've used them before on older vehicles like that just to replace them. Now the new stuff we usually buy direct fits, you know, and bolt them in. But the older stuff you can act this weld in a universal. It's called a universal catalytic converter.
8: Yeah. Okay. Well, all right, guys. Well, listen, I appreciate the information, and y'all have a good one.
3: Hey, you too.
8: It's good talking with you, and everybody try to stay dry out there today.
3: We'll do.
8: Sure there'll be some more storms coming through.
3: Well, y'all have you have a good one, Mickey. Thank you for listening and calling.
8: Thanks a lot. Bye.
3: You know, Don, you don't really see that as much as you used to.
9: Yeah, I know.
3: I don't think.
9: Well, used to we heard a lot of those old cats rattling and knocking like that. You know, like you said, sound like a bucket of bolts rattling around. And you know, now you don't really hear that much.
3: You know,
9: I think the new stuff is built better and lasts a lot longer. Of course, it always depends on, you know, how clean your engine's burning, or if you're too rich or something like that, then you can damage the catalytic converter. But that catalytic converters are fairly reliable now.
3: Right. So, hey, we got Jeff back with the 2001 Dodge Dakota. Let's see if we can help him out some more here. Hey, Jeff.
10: Yeah, your previous caller was talking about the catalytic converter, and I was just wondering, how many catalytic converters does my 2001 Dodge Dakota have? One, two, or three?
3: I
11: personally am not for certain, but let me check something right here.
10: Or would you need the VIN number to tell?
11: I might have to have the VIN, but let me check something.
10: Okay. Yeah, it's a 2001 Dodge Dakota quad cab, 4.7 liter, two wheel drive.
11: Let's see. I'm going to say it's probably got two. It possibly could have three.
10: Okay.
11: Just depending on, most time they'll have one on each bank, and sometimes they'll have one on back that they might call it a resonator or something, but it's, I'm thinking it's got two, and then there may be one on back, but I'm not certain if it's just a resonator or a converter as well.
10: Okay, so what's a resonator do different than a catalytic converter then? What's the difference?
11: It's basically a muffler.
10: Okay.
11: for all intensive purposes, it's a muffler.
10: Okay.
11: So that's, you know, more than likely, I'd have to do some checking to verify that, but the best of my knowledge, you're going to have two. You're going to have one coming off each bank, and then possibly a resonator or another converter back behind it. But I'm not for totally for certain on that third one.
10: Okay. All right. Can I text my VIN number to the number that I called in here?
11: Sure.
10: And you tell me for sure.
11: Yeah, I'll do that, and I'll get it looked up. And it may be Monday before I get back to you, but I will. I'll get it looked up and get back to you.
10: It may be later today before I can get it texted to you, but I'll include enough details for somebody to remember.
11: I tell you what, I'll get Jesse to get your number off the air, and he can give me your number, or I'll text you a number that you can text it to. Okie dokie.
10: That'll work.
11: I appreciate it. Thank you.
10: Okay, bye.
11: Bye-bye. See, folks, we're here to help. That's what this is all about, is being able to help you with your car. If you got questions, call. There's no dumb questions asked, I promise you. I've asked what I thought was some of the dumbest questions in the world, and turns out that they weren't so dumb after all, because other people didn't know about it either. So need to ask. So, hey, we got to go to break. We'll be right back after.

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2: 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Give them a call over there at 893-894-4117, or you can shoot them a text to 423-894-4117. If you've got a product or a bearing or whatever, and maybe you don't have time to call, but you take a picture of it, send it to them, and they'll get back to you pretty quick and tell you if they don't have it, how quick they can get it. And they do a great job with that. Their customer service is something to be very, very proud of. They're great. They can come up with about anything. So if you get a chance, they've got all types of maintenance supplies as far as oil absorbents. And they have a great price on them. So give them a call over there. And like I said, it's 423-894-4117. Robbie and those guys are top notch. Can't beat them. Kind of like the guys at Eastridge Transmission and Hickson Transmission. Bunch of great guys that do a great job. So, and I think we're about to run out of time here, Don.
1: Well, we're getting close. That's for sure. I guess, If you have any more questions, you didn't get them answered today, just call one of us at the shop. And, you know, if I'm not there, Casey, Stefan can find out. And, of course, it's your shop. Sometimes you're gone. Your guys can find out. And so, anyway, that's what we're there for. Like you said, Mike, we're there to help.
2: Yeah, we're there to help you. It's not just about trying to get business into our shops. It's to help educate people that, you know, that they don't know what we know because they don't do what we do. Just like,
1: that's right.
2: We're not, I'm a doctor, but different kind of doctor.
1: You're Dr. Diesel.
2: You wouldn't want me working on your legs or anything like that.
1: You got that right, Mike.
2: You'd be crippled.
1: You got that right.
2: Well, hey, we'll see y'all next week. Tune in this next week at 8:00. Give us a call. 423-267-1023.

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2: From ABC News, I'm Brian Clark. Newly confirmed Attorney General Todd Blanche thanked the Senate on social media for staying late to complete the process. He was confirmed in a final vote that was gaveled down at 4:31 this morning, says ABC's Olivia Rubin.
3: A major win for Todd Blanche, who overcame opposition from within his own party to narrowly secure the votes he needed here. The deciding vote coming from Senator Bill Cassidy, who announced he would support Blanche, even though he said he's not perfect. Cassidy framing it as a choice between Blanche and someone potentially worse.
2: Republican Senators Susan Collins and Lisa Murkowski voted against confirming Blanche. They cited his involvement in a tax immunity deal for President Trump and his family, and Blanche's role in creating the so-called anti-weaponization fund that has since been scrapped. A three-judge panel on the D.C. Circuit Court of Appeals halted plans from President Trump to build a White House ballroom, saying that Congress never authorized the expense. And Democratic Senator Ben Ray Lujan of New Mexico said,
4: "The president said that that folks were going to chip in to pay for it, and it was not going to be at the cost of the American taxpayer. That's already proven to be untrue. So it's not surprising that courts are weighing in and saying, no, you have to follow the rules."
2: President Trump says he'll take this to the Supreme Court. One argument he's made for building the new ballroom: improved security, something that Republican Senator John Kennedy of Louisiana agrees with.
5: "I mean, the security will be much better there than, for example, the ballroom at the Washington Hilton."
2: The Washington Hilton was the site of the attempted attack at the White House Correspondents' Dinner in April. Still no word on the status of two crew members who were on board a helicopter that crashed battling a wildfire in Utah Friday. Crews have not been able to reach the scene. A bulldozer operator was killed in south central Oregon while trying to corral a separate fire. 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
6: Here's the official forecast. Showers and thunderstorms likely today. 90 the expected high. Heat index will make it feel like 98. Partly cloudy tonight, down to 73. Tomorrow mostly sunny. A chance of afternoon showers and thunderstorms. A high of 91. Partly cloudy, 74 for Sunday night. Monday back to work with mostly sunny skies. Scattered afternoon showers and thunderstorms. Our expected high, 91 degrees. I'm Greg Allen on Talk Radio 102.3.
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0: 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Cindy, Brian, good morning. How are you doing today?
1: Good morning.
2: Great. How are you?
0: I'm doing great. I know it has been a fun, busy week. We've had all five seasons known to mankind in Tennessee so far this week.
1: I know. Can you believe how it's cooled off?
0: Oh, no. Actually, I walked outside expecting to freeze. I threw the pullover on. It's actually really nice, but we've had some cold, windy days. We've had some wet, rainy days, some nice, hot, sunny days. So we've had a little bit of everything this week. But that's what you get when you live in the Tennessee Valley.
1: Exactly.
0: One of the things we love about being around here.
1: But, that and the Strawberry Festival.
0: Yes, I love strawberries. Can't go wrong with that. We have a festival for everything.
1: Yes. Well, and this weekend, or this week has been the Dayton Strawberry Festival. So I don't know if it closes today or tomorrow, but I know we're here at the end of it. Today is the parade. So if anybody hasn't been yet, get over to Dayton and check out the Strawberry Festival. I think I saw them interviewing the committee that takes care of that, and I think they said that they expect or they get between 50,000 and 60,000 visitors.
2: Mm-hmm. That's awesome.
1: That's I don't know if I'm making that number up, if I dream that or what, because that is an amazing amount of people coming through Dayton, downtown Dayton.
0: Oh, I don't think it is, and Dayton's always been a hot spot from the courthouse and the historical side of that too, the Strawberry Festival. I know they are super popular. Bryan College was just had their graduation and commencement last weekend, which a shout out to my sister-in-law, Tiffany Johnson, who was one of the salutatorian speakers at their graduation.
1: Oh, wow.
2: Fantastic.
0: That was absolutely awesome getting to see her do that. But from fishing and all the things we bring in the area, everybody wants to be here in this area. And you see that. And we hear it actually every time we answer the telephone, somebody calling from another state or just trying to fill out an area of where they want to be, whether it's Georgia or Alabama or Tennessee, different parts. We see that a lot from everybody that we talk to. But Brian, what do you think makes this area so appealing?
2: Well, a lot of what you just mentioned, really, I think that it's the mountains, the rivers, the lakes, just, you know, the natural beauty of the area, all in all. And then you sort of sided like Dayton with the famous courthouse. You have Chattanooga. You have all the Civil War history. It's just a hotbed for tourism, you know. And Chattanooga did a fabulous job 25, 30 years ago of reinventing itself with the aquarium and just the way downtown and the river all the way now to the new baseball park. Mm-hmm. You know, just... You know,
1: and I think if you're searching for areas to retire and things, that this area, we do have a very low cost of living.
2: Yes.
1: In comparison to across the country. We also, our property taxes are
2: lower
1: than most of the country. We don't have a state income tax, and we have a true four seasons. So I think that's how we end up on so many people's radar. And it's not just in this area, but it's all of the state of Tennessee.
2: Yeah.
1: Tennessee is a good place to retire.
0: Yeah, and I think we asked that question to kind of go along with what we're talking about there. We're going to go over the NAR, the National Association of Realtors. They do a profile of home buyers and sellers every year. It comes out about this time. It just recently came out. We've had a chance to sit down, go through the numbers, break it down. And it's always interesting to see changes from year to year.
1: Kind of gives you a good indication of where the market is or where it has been. Keep in mind, we are looking in the rearview mirror here. The report comes out in January or February, but is for the previous January or June through July. So what we're really looking at is 2005 numbers. 2005.
0: We're
1: not going back. 2005 was a rough year for the state.
2: We're going to cover.
1: 2005 was a good year. It was 2008 that was rough.
2: We're going to cover a lot of numbers if we're going back that far.
1: Yeah.
0: So I think one of the big things to look at is do we have a buyer crisis? Who is actually buying homes right now? And I don't think we're in an issue of a buyer crisis. I think when you break it down and you look at the subsections of who is actually buying homes, that's kind of where the big change in shock is.
1: I think that when you say buying homes, it's people are waiting longer to buy homes. So you've got your first-time home buyers made up 21% of the overall market, which is not too far off track. The previous year it was 24%, but normally it hangs right around that area.
0: Yeah, I think we looked at it before, and kind of going back into the 00 numbers, 2008, we were at about 40% were first-time home buyers. But now there were also some caveats to that on the lending side that go into setting that number up, because you did have a lot of, you know, if you income stated mortgages, yeah, you had a lot of predatory lending in that pre-2008, which helped a lot of people that probably shouldn't have been first-time home buyers get into first-time mm-hmm. buyer homes, which led to the issues around 2007, 2008.
1: Mm-hmm.
0: But this is the lowest share that we've recorded, and NAR started tracking in 1980.
1: Yeah.
0: So this is the lowest number of first-time home buyers that we've ever seen.
1: And the big thing is the average first-time home buyer is now 40 years old.
2: That's almost amazing.
1: Mm-hmm.
0: Yeah. So I mean, that's up a little bit from last year, but also at the same time that they started keeping tracking numbers in the 80s, it was about in their late 20s, that 26 to 29 range.
2: I was actually 25 years old when bought first home.
1: Mm-hmm. And they don't break it down by area. I do think if you break it down by area, that where we are at, we probably do see people a little bit more younger people buying sooner.
0: Mm-hmm.
1: So, and again, that goes back to, even though we know home prices have gone up tremendously over the last few years, it's still more affordable than a lot of the parts of the country.
0: I think it's important to look at around here, though, too, is, you know, we talk about everyone's getting older. You know, we're seeing the median age of all home buyers has gone up, not mm-hmm. just the first-time home buyers. Median age right now is up 59. That's up 3 years. Last year, the median age was 56 mm-hmm. in 2024.
1: Right. So that's all buyers.
0: Yeah.
1: So step up, step down, empty nesters, first-time home buyers, everybody, the median home age is 59. Now, think about that. Well, let's back up. If you are a first-time home buyer at 40 years old and you're taking out a 30-year mortgage, mm-hmm. you're going to pay your mortgage off at 70.
0: Yeah.
1: So what we were seeing that we're not seeing as much of now is people buying for the stage of life they're in. So typically, you saw very young 20-year-olds buying homes, small, maybe a town home, maybe a small little home, and then taking and selling it 3 to 5 years down the road, making a little bit of money and rolling that into their step-up home and then stepping up again. But if you're not doing that, not buying your first one till 40, you've got a limited amount of time there that you're going to be able to step up a yeah. couple of times, but before you just don't have it in you to move anymore.
2: And that's fascinating how that's changed over time,
1: mm-hmm.
2: you know.
1: And you would think you would see a whole lot more of the younger and the step up, because with the prices of homes, if you can afford to get into one and just get the appreciation on a home and stay in it for 3 or 5 years, you will have more money to put into the next one.
0: Yeah, I think part of that, though, is I think kind of what we're seeing now is with everything that's going on, with the effect of rates, with the effect of home supply, what mm-hmm. we have out there, everything like that, and pricing also having come out of COVID, and we're starting to levelize again, which has been great. But we're starting to see people that to get themselves in a situation to have to buy, they're having to wait a little bit longer. You know, and picking up debt is always a big thing. If you come out of that with student loans or anything like that, and we'll talk about that a little bit later, too, that's going to affect your ability to possibly purchase that first time and then do a step up to where you're having to, your first time home is what would be a step up purchase.
1: Yeah.
0: 5 or 6 years ago.
1: 25% of homes. So 1 out of 4 buyers were between the age of 65 and 74. So think about
2: that. Last year.
1: Yes, 65 to 74. So could you imagine 65 years old or 74 years old and taking out a 30-year mortgage?
2: Yes, I can.
0: I can imagine it. I can't say that I would agree with it, but I can see it.
1: That's, yeah.
0: Well, and I would like to see the number of that 25% that actually did it, because that's putting you in that price range to where you're looking at a step down.
1: Right, and you're right. So a lot of those may not have been mortgages. That may have been your cash buyers that were selling. You're right, that they went through the stages. They're now selling the big home that they raised their families in, and now they're empty nesters, and they're stepping into something smaller. So you're absolutely right. Out of that 25%, a lot of that was probably the cash buyers.
0: But, and I think that's important to point out because, you know, we see this when we're on the selling and the buyer side. You have some generational differences, and what our parents did, the way they did things compared to our generation, compared to the generation after us, things are changing. There was the purchase, a step up. You raised your family in one home, then you moved up, and you moved several times over the course of your life. A lot of these people, that's not necessarily an option because of the situation that we're in now. It's almost like the housing is starting to change in that way.
1: Right.
0: Where you're not seeing that 5-6 purchases throughout the course of your home buying career, I guess, is the easiest way to say that one. But now, kind of like you sent out the other day, you've got people that you're working on their 6th and 7th
1: transaction. Right. So,
0: you know, everyone is different and every area is different. But we're starting to see that more from kind of the younger generation to where they're having to push off until they get themselves financially situated.
2: Yeah, I find it fascinating because, like she just said, 25% was between 65 to 74. So only 10% of buyers were between the age of 25 to 34 years old. So, you know, we just talked about the first-time home buyer now being 40. Do you see anything, or, and again, we don't have a crystal ball, but do we see anything that you think could shift this back, you know, to where more first-time home buyers are in their 20s and 30s?
1: No, unfortunately, it's not. No, because of interest rates being where they are. And even if interest rates are good, home prices are not going to back up. Even if you go back to when the market, the bubble bust, the market crashed, however you hear it say, you know, said back in 2007 and 8, whenever we went through that, you were only seeing depreciations of around, I don't know, I think I heard a number of like 20%. So that was worst case scenario. So I don't see us, unless there is a huge recession, I don't see us backing prices up. So this is just like everything in life. I mean, that's what we were talking about this morning, going to the grocery store. Coffee's up. Yeah, if you listen to the news, they say 20%, but that's very inaccurate because I'm the queen of cheap, and not long ago, we were buying from Sam's, and you got 48 ounces for $7.50. Now, for 43 ounces, you're paying $20. Yeah. So, I mean, it's. But then, if inflation is now under control, do you think that those companies are going to back up on that price? I mean, no, they're not. So, the same thing in the housing industry. You're not going to see prices back up just because the inflation has slowed down. So I don't know what it's going to take.
0: All right, we're going to step away and take a quick break. When we come back, we're going to talk more about 2025 Home Buyers and Seller Survey. This is Real Estate Today with the Richardson Group.

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7: 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But I'll send you before we talk, we're talking about the first-time home buyer section. We know 25% of first-time home buyers were 21% of our purchasing group, 10% of those between the age of 25 and 34. Why are we seeing such a drop in young buyers?
8: Well, affordability is the big thing. So housing has gone up tremendously. We all know that. Interest rates have gone up. And a lot of the young people are not getting into careers as quick as we did. So our generation was very quick to dive into careers, whereas a lot of the young people are enjoying their time, they're traveling, they're doing a few other things before they get real heavy into a career. So all of that combined is the generation now is getting into the home ownership quite a bit later than the previous generations.
7: Yeah, I think so. And if the mortgage rates, we've averaged 6.69% during last year. We are a little under that now.
8: Mm-hmm.
7: Of course, mortgage rates fluctuate from day to day, obviously. So 31% of first-time home buyers cited saving for the down payment as their single hardest challenge.
8: Right. Well, and interesting enough, if you look at the average down payment for the first-time home buyers, it's 10%. So, which blew my mind a little bit because we deal with a lot of first-time home buyers, and to be honest with you, none of them are bringing 10% to closing. Yeah. Most of them are utilizing the first-time home buyer loans where you can put down as low as 3.5% or even 0%. Yeah. But nationally, the average was 10%.
9: That's so amazing.
8: That was pretty strong.
7: Yeah, and I am a big proponent of financial literacy in high schools, getting kids ready when they graduate to actually be financially literate, understand what the implications of things are. Because when you sit down and do a mortgage application, one of the biggest things I see and the biggest barrier for a lot of people is debt to income.
9: Yes.
7: You're kind of told, when you get out of high school, oh, you're going to get a credit card, build credit up, all these things. So they start jumping in the debt. Student loan debt is a big one. Student loan, 43% of first-time home buyers carried a median student loan debt of $30,000.
8: Right.
7: That's just the middle number. Some, you know, depending on your career, can carry as much as $150,000 worth of student loan debt.
8: Right.
7: Depending on the career. Now, those careers hopefully eventually pay off to where you can pay that back, but that affects your debt to income. Automobile loans are another big one. Credit cards are a huge one.
9: Yeah.
7: Because it seems like everyone now is carrying credit card debt. 37% of people surveyed were carrying major credit card debt.
8: Right. And this delayed the first-time home buyers by about 4 years.
7: Yeah.
8: So the debt, the car loans.
7: Yeah, so we're looking at about a four-year delay on that one. And I think the big thing, though, is nobody really understands coming out into the world how to use debt.
8: Mm-hmm.
7: Debt can be a great tool if you don't abuse it.
9: Yeah.
7: But a lot of people tell you, oh, just go to college, get a degree in communications, take out all your, fill out your FAFSA, get your student loans, do all these things. Just go to a trade school, learn how to weld, and get a job paying $30 to $40 an hour.
8: Yeah. Or in our area, even like Cleveland State, Chattanooga State, mm-hmm. some of the others, that you can go and begin your education rather than going to some of these private colleges where you're, or even UTC or UTK, where you're running up a huge debt. So, and then I think that, again, this falls back on the education system. They need to do a better job of teaching the kids what your average pay is going to be versus what that education is going to cost you. Because I think that they just push them to go with what your passion is, not thinking about what the end result's going to be. I've worked with a few young people that I don't know that they'll ever be able to buy a home because they're carrying so much student debt and they have great educations, but then they went into an industry where they're making $50,000 and they're carrying these large amount of debts. And that math don't math.
7: Yeah, I think that's the big thing. But, I mean, so we're seeing a decline in younger buyers. But, I mean, who's actually buying right now? I mean, that's going to be your repeat buyers.
8: Mm-hmm.
7: Somebody bringing equity to the table from their initial home. Yeah,
8: median home age of buyers is 62. So you're looking at your older generation X or your baby boomers.
9: I love the way Cindy looks at me when she says that.
8: You're a boomer. Yeah. You're not next, honey. You're a boomer.
7: Well, I think the big thing what we're seeing there, too, is when you look at that, is what they're bringing on the down payment side. And that's where that equity helps, because you're bringing 23% mm-hmm. down payment.
8: But 30% of those buyers bought with cash. So that's pretty
9: big.
8: So, yeah, you've got 30%. So 3 out of 10 are paying cash for their homes. Yeah. And then that makes it harder for the first-time home buyers, because put yourself in the seller's shoes. If you've got two offers and one is a first-time home buyer that's taking, you know, putting 10% down and everything's contingent on the financing and everything, and then you've got the first-time, or then you've got the cash buyer, you're most likely going to take that cash buyer if everything else is all equal.
7: I think the big thing, though, is you have to look, and we talk about having a clean. How clean is a first-time home buyer when you're doing an FHA loan compared to an all-cash offer, to where they're really not, their biggest walk away will probably be the
8: home inspection.
7: But where you have hoops you have to jump through as a seller.
8: Correct.
7: The deal work.
8: Which the FHA and the VA financing, as far as seller is concerned, mm-hmm. they're not as strict. And actually, yep. VA has loosened up even more over the last 6 months. So that's quite impressive. I'm not saying that I agree or disagree with that, because I do think that there are certain criteria that should still be met, but to make the loans more competitive, and since it is a advantage to or a benefit to a veteran, they want to be more competitive with some of these other types of loans or cash offers, and they're trying to loosen up a little bit.
9: Yeah, and that is definitely something that we've seen in the last, say, 2 years, because going back to pandemic years, 2021 into 22, you didn't see, like, anybody that was trying to do any of the government loans, USDA, VA, FHA, THDA, any of those, they were losing out to cash buyers or conventional buyers that could put 20, 30, 40% down.
8: Mm-hmm.
9: And just, you know, nobody was getting into the houses. They were losing out. So over the last 2 years, though, you have seen more FHA, VA coming back to the table.
8: And again, real estate is local, just like the weather, because Tennessee, we have a high enough inventory level that it does make it a right. little easier for the VAs and the FHAs. And right now, when you look at inventory across the country, Florida and Texas are carrying 30% of the inventory.
9: That's an unbelievable
8: number. But then you have California, who has 12% of the population and only carrying 7% of the inventory.
9: Yeah.
8: So in California, it is still a very strong seller's market, whereas in our area, we're very neutral. Texas and Florida are definitely buyer's markets. But at least we are one of the top 15 states for inventory right now.
9: Yeah.
7: And I think when you hear us comparing a federally subsidized loan, USDA, VA, FHA, THDA, supplemental, all those things, we're holding those in comparison to other purchasing options.
8: Mm-hmm.
7: I think the biggest thing that I saw with buyers going through COVID and still today is really what you're needing in the upfront concessions on an offer.
9: Yeah.
7: I think that's still the biggest thing, because if you're trying to come in with a lower down payment, you possibly, because there's a difference between your down payment and your closing costs.
9: Yeah.
7: And a lot of people don't make that difference. They say, well, I just need to have 3.5% down. True, yes, but you're probably going to have another 3.5% to cover your closing costs without doing a rate buy down from the lender.
8: Well, and a lot
7: what you have going on.
8: A lot of these programs too, for these young first time home, I won't say young, for first time home buyers, you don't have to be young, but for first time home buyers, they will allow you to get it the gift too. So I know they don't track this, but I've heard it on other things too. Apparently the largest lender right now is the Bank of Mom and Dad. So a lot of the first-time home buyers, and that's probably where that 10% is coming in for the average down payment for first-time home buyers, it's coming from the Bank of Mom and Dad.
7: Yeah. And the thing about it is that is honestly the truth. That gift mm-hmm. letter has helped save so many things.
8: Right.
7: Because it's going to give you a leg up if there's that ability. Just make sure that there's not an agreement somewhere that you have to pay it back.
8: Right, yeah. Bank of Mom and Dad don't get payments back. That is total gift.
7: Then all of a sudden it goes back to that key three-letter word, DTI.
8: Right.
7: That gets counted as a debt-to-income portion of your loan program. Guys, we're going to step away and take a quick break. When we come back, we're going to talk more about the 2025 Home Buyer and Seller Survey. This is Real Estate Today with the Richardson Group.

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0: Yeah, we can bring him in.
1: Welcome back to Real Estate Today with the Richmond Group. We're talking about the 2025 NAR Survey of Home Buyers and Sellers. Why the 2025 and not the 2026? Because we haven't gotten all the way through 2026 yet. But it's a great indicator of how the market is starting to trend. I know we kind of left off talking about some of the who's and the what's, but one of the things that gets me when we talk about real estate being very local, and our numbers are all local, they actually gave some of the national income numbers, which I found kind of shocking. Brian, what do they have for the median income for all buyers?
2: Man, that's at $109,000 nationally. That's,
1: I think, around here we're at like medium income general for households here in the Chattanooga area is 75.
2: Yeah, somewhere in there, 65 to 75. It's quite a bit different.
1: Nationally, repeat buyers at a 111,700, and then married couples had the highest median income at 125.
2: Yep.
1: And that's just the middle number. There are much lower numbers and much higher numbers, obviously, across the board.
2: Yep.
1: But the big thing when it comes to buying, we know who's buying. Let's talk about what they're buying. Cindy, what's the number one leading thing being purchased across the U.S. right now?
0: Houses. Single-family houses. Yeah. Detached, standalone, single-family houses. That's what 76% of the buyers bought.
1: Yeah. Here's one of the things that caught me was townhouses. Mm-hmm. Townhouses and row houses. Depending on where you're at in the country, it's basically the same thing. They just call them different things in different areas. That was at 7%. And that used to kind of be, for townhouses, really, that was kind of your great introductory purchase.
2: Yes.
1: Mm-hmm. For the money, you could get a lot of high-end features in a, what we used to call an executive townhome.
0: Mm-hmm.
1: Smaller package, great finishes, much smaller purchase price.
2: But even those have risen dramatically in the last several years as far as what they cost.
0: Yeah, I was looking the other day, and then some of them that we were selling new at $129.9 are now selling for $250 to $280, depending on which floor plan. So, but again, that's how you're building wealth, too. If you got in at that $129 and you're selling now, so those that you're buying now for $250 to $280, think about what they're going to sell 10, 15 years for down the road, because it is going to continue to increase.
1: Yeah. I think, Vic, when we look at the typical home purchased, 1,900 square feet, a three-bedroom, two-bath, average build year, 1994. So you're looking at a home that's over 30 years old.
0: Mm-hmm.
1: Being your typical.
0: And then the first-time home buyer was around 1,600 square foot. So, again, that kind of surprised me that it wasn't a little smaller than that.
1: Yeah. I think the big one that jumps out to me, buyers paid a median of 99% of the asking price.
0: Yeah. Only 30% said they did not reduce the price at all. Mm-hmm. None. Give no concessions or anything. 30%. Now, again, this is a national report. Because, again, just like the weather, real estate is local. And when you get into areas like we were talking about in California where there's still a housing shortage, that, of course, I could see. So you have to look at your local market and at the particular situation. How long has a house been on the market? Has it had any reductions? You've got to look at a lot of different factors, and you can figure out, you know, if they should be given concessions or not.
1: Yeah. I don't think on that one, 17% of buyers paid more than asking price.
0: Wow.
1: That's not uncommon, and that kind of falls back to what do you need in concessions.
0: Right.
1: If you need a massive amount of concessions, you may have to go up a little bit on the purchase price to make the numbers work. And that's always something that we've kind of fought. Even before COVID, that was always a potential that we're going to have to deal with to go up on that. I think where people are buying is always a good one. 44% purchased in the suburbs or in subdivisions, and that's still the most popular area.
0: Right. Now, one of the most interesting things about that was the move when people move. So step-up buyers or step-down buyers that are moving, moved 20 miles away from their existing home, and that's down significantly.
2: Wow.
0: Because when you were looking at it back after COVID up to about 2022, people were moving 50 plus miles, and now that's dropped back down to 20. So that's a sign of showing that people are going back into the offices. So after COVID, people were pushing out into a lot of the distant suburbs, way out in the country, because they could work from home. So as long as they had Wi-Fi, they were good to go anywhere. Now you're seeing people coming back in.
2: Yeah.
1: And I think the big thing, we look at the key neighborhood factors, as always. It's going to be quality of the neighborhood at 59%. Convenience to friends and family, that's always a big one, 47%. Affordability at 35%. And then the big one, what we just talked about, was Cindy, was proximity to the job, 31%, which was down sharply from 52% in 2024.
0: Mm-hmm.
1: That's been our biggest.
0: 2014,
1: I'm sorry. Which is a big shift for us on COVID. Everybody was pushing back out from home. And I think the big thing, one of the big pluses for COVID, is that really pushed to get internet into rural areas.
0: That, you're right. And that was great, because now no matter where you're at, you can get internet.
1: Yeah.
0: With Starlink, you can be out in the middle of nowhere and still have reliable internet service. So you're right. That was a tremendous difference that came from COVID.
1: Yeah, and having internet is a good thing, because that's where most people looked for their homes, was on the internet.
2: Yeah.
1: 46% of buyers started their search online.
0: Yeah, I think they got that number wrong. I think that's probably more like 96%.
2: Yeah, I think that's a typo.
1: Mm-hmm. I think of the one they said, online. Oh, my phone is online. Yeah, I found on that like 3 years before I bought a house.
2: You know, I want to say that, you know, when I started in real estate 16 plus years ago, that the number was already at 93% then, and the internet's only grown.
0: Let's face it, everybody's looking online.
2: It's like 99.99% now. Yeah.
0: Once, by the time you actually physically walk through a house, you're just there to validate. You've already checked out all the competition. Mm-hmm. You've already looked at the house multiple times.
1: Yeah, seen the photos. You're just walking in for that final yes.
0: Mm-hmm. You're just walking in so you can smell it.
1: 20% call a real estate agent first. Well, that's nice to know that we're thought of 20%. Ultimately, here's the big factor, though. 52% ultimately found the home they purchased online.
0: Mm-hmm.
1: And like we said, the internet plays such a big part. And I think if you want a shameless plug, photos matter.
0: Marketing matters.
2: Yes.
0: So real estate, you've got about 10 seconds to catch the buyer's attention. After that, they have moved on to the next one. So you've got to have good photos. You've got to know what to highlight, what not to highlight, so that you can capture a buyer's attention, because the whole point is to get them into the house.
1: And I've kind of run on a three-click loop. You've lost me after the first three clicks of the photos. If they haven't caught my attention. Look, we're in the world of doom scrolling is where we live, and people doom scroll through photos on real estate, and if you don't catch their attention, they're on to the next one.
0: I hate when I click on a home that says beautiful river views, and I click on it to see the river view. 56 pictures later, I get into the river view, and in the first 10 were all of the front door or the front porch before we ever even start moving into anything else. That, it's crazy to me. Just because you can put 100 pictures online doesn't mean you need it.
1: Yeah. I think it's a janky photo.
0: Yeah.
1: Beautiful river views, and it was taken by a 20-year-old Android.
0: Mm-hmm.
1: And I'm not knocking phones, but there's a difference between professional photography that gets it right.
0: And people, quit taking and putting pictures of your clients' messy closets on the internet. Stop.
2: I think that's the thing that amazes me most, is when you look at the photos and you see, you know, the cereal boxes on the kitchen island and all the things that make where, you know, you want to put the house in its best possible light. And it just, it blows my mind when I see those kind of pictures online of people trying to market their homes for sale, and they don't understand that that's detrimental to them.
1: Yeah, or you still have 9,000 collectible plates hanging on the walls in the dining room.
0: And when you take them all down, it looks like somebody like just used a shotgun.
2: Yeah,
1: I went into a house that had a stove, a wood burning stove in it, And literally, you could see the outline of where the china cabinet and the tea picture had been up against the wall from the soot from the fireplace around the wall. And it was all wallpaper.
2: Yeah.
1: I mean, it could be taken out. But that those are things that you notice because it was in the photos.
0: I walked in the other day to one that they smoke. Mm-hmm. And I guess I just hadn't realized how we just don't see that anymore, and you're not used to it. When you walk into one now that has a heavy smoker in it, I mean, it'd knock you out at the front door.
1: Yeah, I think one of mine is, I don't want to go off topic, when you get nicotine bleed.
0: Yes.
1: That will gross a buyer out in a heartbeat. And it's not a bad thing.
0: And unfortunately, sometimes you don't see that until after you bought the house. Yeah. So if it was a flipper and they went in and they painted and it looks good and then it starts bleeding back through the walls, ooh, that's just weird.
1: Yeah, I mean, that's a weird, because you're like, walls are. No, it's not poltergeist.
0: It sure looks like it.
1: It was somebody smoked. We understand it's coming back out of the drywall through the paint. And no amount of kills
0: is going to kill that. There's actually a couple of professional companies now that will come out and take care of that. So kudos to them for seeing that need.
1: Oh, yeah. Funny big thing. Let's see what else. 40 Strickland right online. 70% use a mobile phone or a tablet. I hate to tell you, but I think if you're going to look at mobile phone, that's about 95% of them. Everybody has a cell phone. Most valuable online features, best one ever. 81% said that their photos were very useful.
0: That I bet the other 19%, they were useful. They were just a little deceptive.
1: Yeah.
0: And it's when you look at a photo and it looks like you have a 60-inch refrigerator and you know that kitchen doesn't have that, then I assure you those photos have been stretched. Or a good one to watch is the tile or the flooring. If all of a sudden your tile looks like it's 6 foot wide, then that's a problem. That's not real. That photo has been stretched.
1: Photography works both ways.
0: Exactly.
1: And look, we have had this happen with houses. We have had houses that are absolutely gorgeous homes to walk into. They just, for some reason, whatever it is, they do not photograph well. And then we've had some houses that are absolute
0: dogs,
1: for better sense of the word, and they photograph beautifully. They look like you're walking.
0: They impress us. Photos come back, and we're like, wow.
1: Oh, wow, I want that house. And then you walk
0: in. Can't even smell it through that photo.
1: Yeah, and you almost fall through the floor. So, yeah, they work both ways. We can't harp on that one, though. Virtual tours, 38%. Floor plans, 57%. Floor plans are a hard one. Floor plans don't really impress me that much. I got to walk through something.
0: Right.
1: Yeah.
0: I do like those virtual tours now that you can turn it up and look at the dollhouse view so that you can see where their furniture is, and you can get a real good idea of furniture placement and if you're going to actually fit in a house or not. So I love that virtual tour that has the 3D view.
1: Yeah. Floor plans for me, though, it's spatial awareness. You got to be able to look at something and tell what the dimensions are and understand what a 10 by 12 room is.
2: Yeah.
0: Right.
1: Instead of by saying, and how will my king size bed fit in there? That's going to be a
2: very tightly.
0: Yeah.
1: All right, guys, we're going to step away and take a quick break. When we come back, we're going to talk more about the 2025 Home Buyer and Seller Survey from the National Association of Realtors. This is Real Estate Today with the Ritzenson Group.
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0: 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Hey, when we're on the radio, you can give us a call here at the studio, 267-1023. Love getting to talk to you guys. We've been talking about the National Association of Realtors 2025 Home Buyers and Sellers Survey. We've talked about who's been buying in the past year, what they've been buying. Let's talk about how they've been buying it. We had 26% of all buyers paid cash. That is an all-time high. Compared to just a decade ago, we were at 10% of all buyers paid cash, which is a weird one. But also, we're seeing a lot of down payment records being set, too, for what people bring to the table as far as down payments go. Median down payment for all buyers, 19%. I wonder if they count full cash prices as a down payment or how that works, because I know I haven't seen anything near 19% on a down payment in years. Closest I've seen would be like 10. And that was ended up being mostly cash when they got to the table anyway. So, repeat buyers, 23%, highest level since 2003. Right now, they're kind of the main ones that have the equity and the cash flow build up to be able to turn around and repurchase right now.
1: Yep, and then where are the first-time home buyers getting their money? 59% comes from personal savings. 22% from a gift or loan, that's the bank of mom and dad. Financial assets, 26% are pulling out of their 401k stocks or IRAs. Or crypto.
0: Everybody loves crypto. Super coin.
1: And 6% from down payment assistance.
0: Yeah. And I know government down payment assistance has been a hot topic in the Chattanooga area recently as they've reintroduced that to the area. That is really a continuation of the THDA down payment assistance program that was up and running a couple of years ago. They have kind of reformatted that into some zip code specific areas, I believe, or some parcel areas that they have set up in there where those are apply for. But one of the big things on that one, what type of mortgages are we seeing? We're seeing a lot for first-time home buyers. 87% use first times. 51% use conventional, 28% FHA, and 8% VA. Repeats were at 70%.
2: Yeah, look back at that FHA, and this is what we were talking about a few minutes ago about the difference, right? That's down 55% from 2009,
0: yeah,
2: where they were, you know, so back then, a lot of FHA loans being used, government loans, versus now.
0: Oh, yeah.
2: It's huge.
0: Guys, thanks so much for tuning in with us today. We look forward to seeing you guys next week on Real Estate Today with the Richardson Group. Hope y'all have a great weekend and a great week. And a happy, happy Mother's Day to everybody out there. Sometimes you gotta stay in. Welcome to my
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4: From ABC News, I'm Brian Clark. A bulldozer operator was killed trying to contain a wildfire in South Central Oregon Friday. While the status of two crew members on board a heavy lift helicopter is unknown,

0: after that helicopter crashed while they were battling a separate wildfire in Utah. The wildfire risk remains elevated across the West, says ABC meteorologist Samara Theodore.
1: We are seeing diminished air quality due to all the smoke we've got. 9 p.m. tonight, Mountain Time, we're starting to see these plumes of very heavy and extreme wildfire smoke sink down into places like Idaho, out towards Casper, Idaho Falls. Supposed to really be on alert as you head through the remainder of your Saturday.
0: President Trump says he'll go to the Supreme Court after a three-judge panel from the D.C. Circuit Court of Appeals blocked his White House ballroom, ruling that Congress needs to authorize construction. More from ABC Stephen Portnoy.
2: Trump has said the ballroom would be privately funded by donors, but the Washington Post has said the contractor expects close to half of the cost to be borne by government agencies funded by taxpayers. Trump now claiming the U.S. military and Secret Service view the appeals court's ruling as a national security threat. But the judges wrote security concerns are not an automatic get-out-of-law-free card, insisting that lawmakers must authorize the construction.
0: The Senate confirmed the president's former lawyer, Todd Blanche, as the new attorney general. The vote coming by one vote. The difference, Senator Bill Cassidy, Republican of Louisiana.
3: All considered, I will vote for Mr. Blanche. I'll be criticized for this vote. What's new?
0: Republicans Lisa Murkowski and Susan Collins voted against his confirmation. Almost 70% of Puerto Rico's in drought, and after the driest July on record, there are now water restrictions in place across the territory, says ABC's Ashan Singh.
4: More than 180,000 customers in San Juan and six surrounding municipalities are now on a rotating schedule that can leave them without running water for 48 hours at a time.
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5: Here's the official forecast. Showers and thunderstorms likely today. 90 the expected high. Heat index will make it feel like 98. Partly cloudy tonight, down to 73. Tomorrow mostly sunny. A chance of afternoon showers and thunderstorms. A high of 91. Partly cloudy, 74 for Sunday night. Monday back to work with mostly sunny skies, scattered afternoon showers and thunderstorms are expected, high 91 degrees. I'm Greg Allen on Talk Radio 102.3.
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1: Good morning, everybody. We are the Wellness Radio with Drs. Warren. It's just me this morning, though. I am really excited because this whole entire radio show is going to be devoted to menopause. I'm going to blow your mind. We're going to talk about all things menopause, okay? I work with women all over the world. Let me tell you about how this all started, right? I had thyroid cancer. I had my thyroid removed when I was 19 years old. And it just catapulted me into this world of like thyroid. What does thyroid healing actually look like? What does it mean to get labs done? What does it mean? What do these labs mean? So I've been in the research. I've been in the studies. I've been on top of it for over 2 decades. And let me tell you something. You could have a doctor that, you know, talks about this thing, you know, does these things, but there's something different about having to live through it. So having to live without a thyroid and experience all the thyroid medication and the combinations, like there's just something about a lived experience, especially when it comes to health. And then when I graduate, I'm a doctor of chiropractic, and I look at the body as a whole. I look at nervous system regulation, and then I got into functional wellness. So I've been doing that for 13 years, and I've been helping men and women all over the world living without a thyroid or with a thyroid. But then I started realizing that there was a lot of women that were coming to me that were saying they have thyroid issues, and it was like, well, no, your thyroid isn't the cause of all your issues. The thyroid is a symptom of these other issues, right? And then that took me down this path. And I know some of you guys listening work with me, have worked with me, and you might not know this, but I become obsessive. Like, I am like an investigator, okay? I am not going to act like I know everything about everything. If I ever encounter something with a client of mine or a patient in our office that I don't know, I'm going to take what I know, I'm going to take what they say, and I'm going to go figure it out. And so I ended up working with so many postmenopausal women, helping them naturally, okay? And with the studies and some of the great minds out there that are working with women in menopause, I have learned so much in the last almost decade and a half of working with women. So I work with young girls to postmenopausal women. And so I get to see how you end up in menopause the way that you do. So this whole episode, okay, you guys might be driving, you might be, I know a lot of men listen to this, you need to get your wife to listen to this right now, you need to listen to this because you need to understand why there are so many women that are suffering postmenopause. This is not normal, this is not natural, and a lot of it will go back decades, and it all goes down to how women are treated in the medical system. Okay, so if you're just tuning in, you know, one of the shows, someone calls and like, who are you? Where are you guys at? What are you doing? Like, what are you, like all these questions. Let me tell you who we are. We are DC's, like I said, doctor of chiropractic, and we are, you know, we have a clinic here, structural corrective clinic, but Dr. Nathan and I have spent years and years and year. Oh, I mean, again, almost a decade and a half going deeper into the functional world. I do not like to say functional medicine. I don't like to give this idea that we do medicine at all, because that's not at all what we do. Is there a time and a place for medicine? Do I have clients that are on thyroid medication and I work with nurse practitioners here? Yes, but I don't. That's not what I do. My goal is, how do I help your body to do what it's created to do? And it's to heal and function and to be optimal and adapt. And so we address as many stressors as possible. So we have a structural corrective chiropractic clinic, a hyperbaric oxygen therapy in that office. We do functional coaching, and we work with people all over the world. So I have a lot of experience in this, right? A lot of experience. So let's talk about why menopause sucks for you. Let's talk about what you're not explained, right? Because the one thing is, I like, it got to a point where like my team started putting tissue boxes in my office exam room because I could look at someone's paperwork and what they shared with me and just talking with them for 5 minutes and I could tell them exactly what they were feeling. I mean, women that looked put together, that looked fine, would break down crying because, oh my gosh, you get it. It's not how I look. You get what it feels like to be inside of my body. I'm like, yeah, no, I understand what it's like to have to deal with something that you have to heal over and over again, living without a thyroid. Okay, so let's talk about the issue with menopause right now. So as a woman, we have studies that there's gender bias in medicine. Okay, that's a really big deal. It's still happening. We know it's been happening for decades. You know, I came across a study that if you go to your doctor and you say you have gynecological pain, like if you have a pain that, God forbid, was associated with your menstrual cycle, you are more likely to leave with an antidepressant than a man who can go into the doctor and says, I have pain. And the doctor will say, oh yeah, you have pain. Let me give you pain meds. Whereas a woman is like, oh, you have pain? You're crazy. Let me give you some, you're just depressed, right? That's a really big deal because women have had sex hormone issues for years, if not decades. I remember one client years ago, she was like 67. And we were talking about her menstrual cycles and she's like, oh my gosh, she's like having to remember all this information. It's like, why does that matter? Like, why do we have to go back there to talk about my menopause issues? Because this is why you are where you're at, okay? So let's talk about this menstrual cycle situation. We got estrogen, we got progesterone, we got testosterone. Most women spend cycling years, if you have problems, just suffering through. Because you're not talked to, like, you're not taught that your estrogen, progesterone have so much more than just, they're not just baby-making hormones. For women, estrogen is heart health, the number one killer in the U.S. You don't have enough estrogen, you're increasing your chances of heart attack, heart issues, right? Bone health, brain health. A lot of you guys are concerned about Alzheimer's and dementia. Estrogen is vitally important for that. Progesterone is that calming. It brings down estrogen. It works as GABA receptors on your brain, so it makes you emotionally stable. It affects how you view the world. If you're happy, if you're responding well, if you're sleeping and getting deep sleep for rest and restoration through the night. But what's done to most women their whole entire life is you have hormone issues, and instead of addressing why is this dysregulated, do we have too much estrogen, is it estrogen mimickers, is there too little progesterone, they're told you got two choices, right? You either get on, if you want to still have kids, get on birth control, which all birth control does is it shuts down your own signaling and makes you dependent on a pill, so it's synthetic bleeding, it's not a real cycle or anything like that. They're like, oh, you have a problem? Will shut down this natural process in your body, will get you on a pill, okay? Or if you're done having kids, hysterectomy. Just cut it out. We got it figured out. We got birth control and hysterectomy. The issue with this, though, it never corrects the problem, right? So either you're on birth control, you're on hysterectomy, or you've just had to freaking deal with it. And I work with enough women to know this. We are the bomb, okay? Women, we get stuff done. I can tell it. I'll sit in front of someone and I can tell them exactly what their life was like. You're not feeling great. You might have hormone issues. You might have menstrual cycle issues. You might have thyroid issues, but you're still taking care of your family. You're still showing up for work. You're still getting stuff done. You're still going. And this is such a severe epidemic for women that we're going, even though we're depleted. That now we have something called Russian woman syndrome. We're checking things off. We're going. We take care of everyone else while we're internally falling apart. Now, why does that come into play? Okay. Because when you're cycling, right, all of these sex hormones are coming from the ovaries. But when you go into menopause, so that ovary production goes down, and in menopause, your adrenals are front and center. Your adrenals, front and center, then body fat cells, we have bone and some other tissues, but your adrenals are front and center. What does that mean? If you are going, and you're depleted, you are primarily in the sympathetic state of survival at all times. Cortisol, HPA dysregulation, which is hypothalamus, pituitary, adrenal dysregulation. You guys are listening to this and you're like, oh my gosh. This is like me. This is my life. Yeah, I know. It's over and over again. I see it in my office. I see it in my virtual consultations. So what ends up happening is when you go into menopause, your adrenals after menopause, your body doesn't, let me tell you this, your body doesn't just stop making hormones, okay? It makes them differently. So the adrenal glands, if you guys don't know, two small organs that sit on top of your kidneys, they become the primary source of sex hormones. And they produce a big old hormone called DHEA, which is an anti-aging, beautiful hormone for your body. Now you have this precursor, all right, this DHEA, you got pregnenolone, you got cholesterol. I'm going to talk about all of these things and how it comes into play. And so your adrenals come front and center, but you've been so stressed out for so long that when you go into menopause, and I'm going to tell you this, menopause should be a season of like freedoms. Menopause, you know, should be a season. You don't have menstrual cycle. You can't get pregnant. It should be a season that you're going into your wise woman, like life. Like you don't have to care about like expectations anymore. Like it should be, I see it as a season. When I look at the studies, when I look at how it's been ancestral, like it should be a season that is beautiful and free. And that is not that way for you guys, for a majority of women. And the reason why is because we've had HPA dysregulation, our adrenals, our cortisol, we've been stressed the crap out. So now when our adrenals need to, they're like, they're center stage because the ovaries are, you know, no longer center stage. You can't respond. You can't respond to the demands. And so when you have this low estrogen, when you have this low progesterone, usually the answer is what? Like, okay, well then let's give you low estrogen. Let's give you the estrogen. Let's give you the progesterone. And listen, I'm not here to tell you, should you do bioidentical? Should you not? That's a medication, right? I have people that are on bioidentical or people that are not on bioidentical. But in the end, when you get on those things, they can make you feel better. Bioidentical, you should do that over HRT if you're doing something. Talk to your doctor about that. But the problem is the bioidentical puts in the end product, right? It puts in the estrogen. It puts in the progesterone. But what about this stressed the crap out dysregulation inside of your body? You have all this HPA dysregulation, which maybe you'll start feeling better with the estrogen and progesterone. But if that dysregulation persists, it leads to other issues. Your thyroid is now going to have an issue. You're going to have digestive system issues. You might have some gallbladder issues, bile issues. Like you have to understand that going, not getting the proper care, not being heard for years and decades, taking care of everyone else but yourself, it's going to show up in menopause. And that's why so many women suffer. And then the medical system is funny in such a way that if everyone's treated the same, right? Like, oh, well, this is just menopause. Welcome. And if we have this kind of broken system that doesn't really know how to really truly help women, this doctor in Kansas is going to tell someone here in Tennessee the same information, right? Like, hey, this is just menopause. It is what it is because this is how we treat women. And then what ends up happening is that if you have enough women that are treated the same way, we all kind of get together and like you talk to your sister and you talk to your friend and, oh yeah, no, this is just menopause. This is just menopause, right? And so what has now ended up happening is we have taken something abnormal and we've made it common. And because now it's common, now we're sold a lie that this is normal and it's not. Dr. Becker, are you saying I can feel better, I can lose weight in menopause, I can have energy in menopause, I can have my sex drive? You should have your sex drive in menopause. I can have balanced blood sugar. I can like feel like myself. I can feel better than what I've felt, you know, these last years and decades. And that's absolutely right. I'm going to go into more about how these sex hormones are created, how the adrenals come into play, how nervous system regulation comes into play. And I'm going to talk about the nutrition because you guys are eating too little protein, too little fat. And that's very, very important in menopause. So if you guys are listening to this and you're like, man, Dr. Becca gets it, I want you guys to know every radio show, we do a nervous system, spine and nervous system focused appointment special. Okay, and you're probably like, what does that have to do with menopause? It has everything to do with menopause. What affects the HPA regulation is your nervous system regulation. And then we build from there. How's your nervous system regulation? How's your nutrition? How's your supplementation? And is there something deeper? Do we need to do a Dutch test? Do we need to do some deeper sex hormone testing? If you're listening to this and you're tired of being tired, if you're a husband and you're like, yeah, my wife is going through this, guys, take advantage of this appointment time. This is going to be specifically for women. Today's show, I need to see some women that I can help post-menopause. It's usually $190 and it's just $49 if you call during the radio show and get this appointment time. So it's a nervous system regulatory consultation, any necessary imaging. You sit down, you get a consultation so we can get a game plan looking at the body as a whole on how we can help you get well and feel the way you're supposed to. If you'd like that appointment time, that number is 423-362-5360. Again, that's 423-362-5360. If you're not able to get a hold of someone, just leave a voicemail. And as soon as we can, we will get right back to you. When we come back from the break, I'm going to talk about the sex hormones, how it's connected to cholesterol, how it's connected to stress and nutrition. This is the Wellness Radio. We'll see you right after the break.

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6: Welcome back to the Wellness Radio. We are talking all things menopause. If this is your first time tuning in, we are Drs. Warren. We have a structural corrective chiropractic clinic here in Chattanooga, Tennessee. We also do functional wellness coaching. What does that mean? We don't treat symptoms. We don't medicate. We look at the body as a whole. We get down to root cause dysfunction. We support the body so that the body can heal itself. We don't treat symptoms, right? The whole goal is how do we get your body to adapt and heal better? So we do that through nervous system regulation, nutrition, detoxification, specialized supplement protocol specific to you. We got hyperbaric oxygen therapy, red light. We are a one-stop shop for all things health. And the reason why is because Dr. Nathan and I are very passionate about changing people's health. I was diagnosed with thyroid cancer when I was just 19 years old. I did not have the support. I did not know what it looked like to get myself well. And I thank the Lord that a DC, a doctor of chiropractic, changed my life. And that's why we do what we do. So today we are talking about menopause because I know without a shadow of a doubt, you've been sold a lie about what menopause should look like. And so we've gone into this really, I spent a whole segment talking about how we've ended up here, why so many women are struggling in menopause, but you know, so we went from like not acknowledging the true like weight of how difficult menopause can be for women that are wired and tired and been rushing their whole entire life and taking care of everyone else, the spouse, the kids at work. We went from that really fully acknowledging that. And now we're kind of in this really weird spot where now everything that you could possibly experience at 30 or above is going to be related to perimenopause and menopause. You can't lose weight, it's menopause. Oh, your brain issues, memory issues, it's menopause. So now we went from ignoring it to just writing it off and not addressing real issues because it's just menopause. Congratulations. And I want you guys to understand the thing that frustrates me about this is that you don't realize this, but I see it. We've pathologized. Like we have made being a woman like horrible. Like we've within the medical system, we have made everything a pathology, right? Our menstrual cycles are pathology, like issues. Like, oh, you have PMS, congratulations, you're just having a cycle. That's not true. You more than likely have low progesterone or high estrogen, or what does your thyroid look like? But we've sold this idea from menstrual cycles to fertility to birth itself. Like everything about the birthing process, the protocols in place are to say that you're a broken down system, you can't do it. You know, these even as soon as a baby's born, we put antibiotics on its eyes. From day one, we're telling babies, like both boys and girls, you know, like, hey, you have an issue, right? Then after, between that period of time between fertility and menopause, like anything that happens between there, it's just everything that's crappy that your symptoms are telling you that something's wrong, you're being sold a lie that that's just a part of being a woman. That is not. I'll never forget a woman that came to see me and I told her that like your menstrual cycle should be uneventful events. Like you should get your period and it should be it. And she was so frustrated because she was like, that's not true. Like that's never happened to me. And then she worked with me and then her hormones got balanced and she got better and her menstrual cycles were not painful and they had no symptoms. And she was like, I remember you telling me that, that that is not normal and that period should be uneventful. And I was told not a lie that, you know, they are meant to be painful and that's just how it is. So I'm here to tell you it's not meant to be that way. Okay, it's not meant to be that way. Let me, how do you know this, Dr. Rebecca? Let's here's Laura. Let me see if this is a testimonial that Laura shared with our clinic. For years, I knew something in my body just wasn't right. Around age 35, I started gaining weight, even though I walked 5 miles every day and ate healthy. I would crash every afternoon around 2 p.m. My hair was thinning, my anxiety was worsening, my blood pressure was high, and I had terrible acid reflux. On top of that, my hormones felt completely out of control. My breasts would hurt so badly for 2 weeks before my cycle that I couldn't even touch them. I kept asking my doctors to check my hormones, but I was constantly told my labs were fine. Deep down, I knew something was off. By age 38, after years of not feeling like myself, struggling with mood swings, low energy, anxiety, and no sex drive, a friend suggested I look into a more holistic approach. That's when I found Dr. Rebecca and Drs. Warren. And honestly, it changed my life. I'm now 39 and finally feel like myself again. I've lost weight. My hair stopped falling out in the shower. My hormones are finally balancing. My breast pain is gone. My energy is back. And even my husband says, I've got my wife back. Dr. Becker truly listened to me when no one else would. And it goes on to thankful for care, knowledge, guidance. If you feel like something is wrong with your body, but keep getting told everyone, thing is normal. Don't give up. Finding Dr. Rebecca is one of the best decisions I've ever made. I'm just going to toot my own horn there. Let me go and tell you, it's not because I'm this like super, like I have all these crazy things. The reason why I'm able to help so many women is because I'm listening. I'm listening to what you're saying. I'm telling you what you're saying is not all in your head. And then we do the testing to find out why, right? So let's talk about, again, why menopause comes into play. So before this segment, I talked about how the hypothalamus is your master control center in your brain. I didn't explain this, but I'm going to explain it now. Hypothalamus talks to your pituitary. Your pituitary talks to all of your hormones. So it affects your thyroid, it affects your adrenals, it affects your ovaries, your sex hormones, right? So the hypothalamus is always looking at whether you're safe or you're not safe. And your body doesn't determine like whether you're being chased by a tiger or whether you're just overwhelmed because you're running yourself thin, or because you're living in a moldy home, or because your thyroid is off, or because you're eating poor nutrition for your body. Like, stress is stress to the body. And when your body is stressed, It's going to talk to the pituitary, and the pituitary is going to talk to the adrenals. The system, this entire system, controls your body's stress response by regulating cortisol, okay? It is a really big thing. We also have adrenocorticotropic hormone, which affects DHEA. DHEA is your friend postmenopause, okay? Now, this signal from the pituitary tells the adrenal glands how much DHEA and cortisol to produce after menopause. Because the adrenal glands become your main source of sex hormone building blocks, the health and function and signaling of the HPA axis becomes very, very important for maintaining your estrogen, testosterone, and progesterone that your body makes, okay? If you're stressed the crap out for so many different reasons, and I'm not talking about, again, I've worked with women, they're like, well, I'm about to retire. Where no, stress is stress. Like if you have a broken relationship, again, if your body is missing nutrients, if you're magnesium depleted, if you're selenium depleted, if you have MTHFR gene mutation, that's stress on your body. Now, when that HPA is overwhelmed, and I explain it easily, like I explain, like we live in a modern world, but this is an ancestral system that was put inside of our body when we were created, right? So what that means is ancestrally, if you're in the woods and you're walking through the woods and you hear something behind you without you even thinking about it, your hypothalamus goes, senses the stress, talks to the pituitary, and everything's affected. In that moment, you go into sympathetic, which is fight or flight, which means I'm going to run for my life from this jaguar, right? I'm from Florida, so jaguar, right? And so what ends up happening is your heartbeat changes, your heart rate changes, your blood pressure changes, your vision changes. In that moment, you have one important thing only, and that's to survive, okay? So digestive system is important to digest your lunch or run away from this jaguar. It's not important to digest your lunch. Your digestive system shuts down. Your sex hormones, ancestrally, they're meant for procreation, right? That's going to shut down. If you're in survival mode, your body can only do one thing, and that's survive, and it should. Short-term cortisol, short-term sympathetic, saves your life, makes you stronger, okay? But it's the problem that it's chronic. It's chronic. It's the stress of the demands on your body. It's the fact that you have too much estrogen. Your body can't eliminate it because your liver's congested. It's that your thyroid is, you know, down because of all of this. So how do you get better post-menopause? Like, how does this change for you? It's the HPA, hypothalamus pituitary adrenal. Does that mean you got to heal your gut? Does that mean you got to check out your thyroid? Does that mean you got to detox some? Does that mean you got to change your nutrition? It's all uniquely you. And you're sold to this idea that there's nothing you can do to get better when that is not the truth. You've got to regulate your nervous system. You got to get into parasympathetic. Make sure your body's in the state where it's calm internally. But I can't. I've got grandkids. No. The purpose is you address the stressors that shouldn't be there, like poor nutrition or toxins or whatever that might be, so that you can actually handle the crazy grandkids or your spouse that sometimes drives you crazy the right way. You should have stress in your life. You can't escape it. It's how you respond to it. So we're going on a break here. When I come back, I'm going to talk about it's connected to the thyroid. I'm going to talk about protein intake. I'm going to give you some recommendations that you can do today. But again, how do you start changing your body is through nervous system regulation, HPA access regulation. And this is something, just so you know, you can test this. You can test this through saliva, a 24-hour saliva test. We can test this for you. We can test your sex hormones the right way and look at it in optimal ranges, not just medical ranges. But we start with the nervous system. If you guys would like to take advantage, remember, we have a set appointment time. If you'd like to take advantage of a nervous system regulation consultation, we do a consultation, health history, any necessary imaging to set the foundation of what we can do to support you so that menopause can look the way that it's supposed to. And if you're listening to this and you want this for your wife, go ahead and give us a call. Instead of 190, it's just 49. Our clinic is located right off the Shallowford exit between REI and Burlington Coat Factory. That number is 423-362-5360. Again, that's 423-362-5360.
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6: Welcome to the Wellness Radio. It's just Dr. Rebecca today talking about all things menopause. And my goal today is to convince all of you guys, whether you're a woman or not, that menopause is not meant to be a time to just suffer and lose yourself and gain weight and have hair loss and low sex drive. Menopause is a time for you to be wild and free, to have lots of sex, to have energy, to feel good in your body, to feel comfortable saying no to the things that don't serve you, to go on cruise ships, not end up in a nursing home, like just to feel like yourself even more, because it's a season. It's a season of wisdom. It's a season like you put in your time, you know. And I see it with the women I work with. I read a testimony about a woman that, you know, at 35, 38, she's now 39 and she's doing better than she did when she was 35. I want you, whether you come in to see us or not, to trust and know that your body's created to heal. And just because you're getting older doesn't mean everything starts to shut down. When you have that in your head, when you're like, it's because I'm older, I want you to know that means you get to stay stuck and sick and more prescriptions if you follow that. I also want to say, though, if you're not doing something differently, though, you are going to end up like everyone else. You got to get down to your dysregulation. You got to get down to what's causing your body to be stressed and overwhelmed and regulate that nervous system, increase output. And if for, you know, there's some people that need extra things. Like I'm working with someone that was in a moldy home. Hey, like when we got her out of there she was able to move out, we were able to work on detoxing her whole entire, she lost weight, like 20 pounds, started feeling amazing. Like we start with the nervous system regulation because the HPA axis is important. And then we build from there because I want your life to look better 5-10 years from now, not go downhill more and more and more. Okay. So let's talk about some solutions. Let's talk about why I talk about nervous system regulation in a major way. Big, like, because I know people tune in every segment. Just a quick recap. Hypothalamus is a master control center in your brain. It's sympathetic or parasympathetic. There's nothing else. Sympathetic is fight or flight or freeze. Parasympathetic is rest, digest, and heal. If you're in the jungle, there's a jaguar behind you, your body doesn't care, right? What you're going to do, the brain goes to pituitary to the adrenals, epinephrine, norepinephrine, cortisol. In the presence of cortisol, you are going to fight for your life. Blood pressure is going to go up. Heart rate's going to go up. Cholesterol is going to go up. This is all appropriate. But the problem is you're supposed to leave. You're supposed to get into shelter, climb up a tree. I don't know if jaguars can climb. And then when you're safe, your body's like, okay, I'm safe. Parasympathetic, rest, digest, and heal. Now you get to recover. Now sex hormones and thyroid hormones and liver and all these things that you need day to day can go back into its place. Problem is a lot of you women are safe. You're in your car right now. You're at home, whatever it may be. And it feels like you have 7 different jaguars currently chasing after you. And you're in a famine because you guys are under eating because you believe that if I eat more to nourish my body, I'm going to gain weight, when it's the complete opposite, that keeps you stuck. So let me go ahead and talk to you. Where does this, hormone production come into play postmenopause? I say adrenals are super important. Let me go ahead and tell you guys this. Cholesterol is your best friend postmenopause. What? Cholesterol is bad for me. Cholesterol is necessary. And I've had so many women that cholesterol starts to rise a little bit when they go into menopause. Well, guess what? That's going to be connected to your sex hormones. So cholesterol, this is the main pathway, a quick little kind of explanation. Cholesterol, pregnenolone. So cholesterol to pregnenolone. Cholesterol is essential for your body, is essential for hormones, is steroid hormones, is essential postmenopause. So cholesterol to pregnenolone, which we call, you know, the mother hormone, is the first building block. So we have one main pathway from pregnenolone. That pathway splits. Pregnenolone goes into progesterone. Now, you know, before menopause, ovaries make large amounts. After menopause, ovaries don't do that. You make that progesterone. You make that what you need from the adrenals, from that pregnenolone, right? You have route number 2, DHEA. So what ends up happening, that cholesterol, pregnenolone to DHEA, so important. And so that DHEA eventually goes to testosterone, then to estrogen, okay? This is how we make these sex hormones. So many of you guys going to menopause don't understand that how you've been pushing your body for so long and not getting yourself well because you've been taking care of everyone else is connected to how you feel. So putting it all together, cholesterol, pregnenolone, pregnenolone, and progesterone, progesterone, DHEA to testosterone, to estradiol, to esterone post menopause. Why do I talk about all this? Because you are not just a simple blood work. You are so much more than that. And it takes more than that to start changing your health. So what does it look like to get well? Menopause doesn't mean your body stops making sex hormones. It means the source shifts from the ovaries to the adrenal glands and peripheral tissues, including fat. Fat is your friend. A lot of you guys are like, oh my gosh, I gained a little bit of weight around here. Welcome to menopause in a beautiful way. Okay, fat is a good thing, but a lot of you guys are gaining weight unnecessarily because your hormones are off, your nutrition's off, and the blood sugar is off. The HPA axis, your body's stress regulating system, plays a central role in driving this adrenal hormone production. So let's talk about solutions. Number one, nervous system regulation. What? My back pain, my headaches, the things that I've been dealing with on and off, that's going to be connected to all of this. Yes, because your nervous system does more than just pain and symptoms. It's function, it's communication. I've had women that wanted to work with me and they are so overwhelmed and they're so stressed out. I have them lay down on that table, get their nervous system regulation according to them. In our office, we do it differently. We do full evaluation and then we look at the spine. We look at x-rays to see what's exactly there. Arthritis and degeneration is not because you're just getting older. It's wear and tear. There's been a weak spot that has increased in degeneration. Now it's breaking down. Now listen, we see miracles, but we aren't miracle workers. If you have this degeneration and this arthritis there, when should you have gotten that taken care of? Probably 10 years ago, but we can still work on protecting the rest of your spine and your nervous system. And what that does is everything we do in our office is how do we get the hypothalamus to respond better through the pituitary, cortisol, adrenals? Because the pituitary also affects your thyroid. The pituitary also affects if you're hungry, if you're full. It affects so many different things. So we remove stressors and we help with nervous system regulation, okay? Your nervous system is vitally important postmenopause. And then it's the nutrition. Oh my gosh, I've already shared with you guys that like a jaguar is chasing you. And I mentioned about how you're in a famine as well. So your nervous system is dysregulated. And a lot of you guys, and I get it, especially if your thyroid, your progesterone, your estrogen is off, there are natural ways to support that while you're healing. And we discuss that in the office or virtually. But what ends up happening now is you get sold this idea, you guys don't realize it, both consciously and subconsciously, of under eating. Most of the women I work with are eating less than 50 grams of protein. That's insane. You guys under eating, you think it's going to maintain your weight loss. It's destroying your hormones long term. I have women that when they trust me, we start working on their nervous system and then I have them eat more the right way, the right proteins, the right fat. They start to lose weight. My favorite thing is, Dr. Becca, you made me exercise less and eat more. And why am I losing weight? Because your body needs to know it's safe. You guys are under eating, trying to maintain a weight at this level when you could be better than that. All right, I got to go on this last break here. If you want our help, the first step is that nervous system regulation. That's the foundation, and we build from there. We do those specials during this call. If you don't get through, please leave a voicemail. I'll try to help with those calls. I know we've had some calls come through. Just leave a voicemail. It's instead of $190, it's just $49 to start moving your health in the right direction, starting with the nervous system, full evaluation, any necessary imaging. We're located in the Hamilton Place area between REI and Burlington Coat Factory. That number is 423-362-5360. Again, that's 423-362-5360. When we get back, we're going to do rapid fire solutions you can start tuning today to start feeling better post-menopause.
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6: All right, so I was talking about all things menopause, right? 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
1: In the morning before 9:30 a.m. and getting sunlight, I would push it even further. Get sunlight midday and in the evening as the sun is setting. You have this little cyst of cells whose sole purpose is to download where the sun is, what the light is, to affect cortisol, melatonin, and affect your hormones overall. That's a simple thing that if you do consistently, I promise, will shift your body. Another thing is not eating late, creating a block between your last meal, about 3 to 4 hours, and before you go to sleep, be fully fasted. Parasympathetic breathing, vagal nerve stimulation. We take too many short breaths, right? Taking in deep breaths where you are breathing in and taking your time and filling your diaphragm, sort of pushing out your belly, has been shown to stimulate the vagus nerve. You guys have got to do that throughout the day, over and over again. Be aware of your breathing. And if you're working in front of the computer, if you're looking at a screen, taking breaks and looking on the horizon is a very powerful thing to do with the vagus nerve. The second really important thing is eating enough. I know this is crazy. This will be something, if you guys come in, we're going to have to fight about. If you've been under eating, I'm going to have to, Dr. Nathan and I are going to have to fight with you about this to show you to trust us that when your body is nourished, it's not just eating more, it's nourishing your body appropriately with the protein and fat, then your body can feel safe enough and you start to lose that weight. But you guys are pushing yourself so hard that you're not getting better, you're not getting stronger, and you're hopefully maintaining that weight. So the first thing you can do is start tracking how much protein and how much fat you should be eating, and you need to start increasing that intake. Now, the final thing, guys, as we wrap up here, those are two powerful things. I want you to know that your body is fearfully and wonderfully made and that there is hope. If you're in menopause and you're feeling wired and but exhausted, anxious but tired, that's not just your hormones, that's your nervous system stuck in survival mode. And here's the thing most people miss. You can chase hormone panels, supplements, diets all day long, but if your nervous system is dysregulated, none of it sticks. Your body can't heal, absorb nutrients, or balance hormones properly while it thinks it's under stress. 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We start with nervous system, and then we build from there through nutrition, lifestyle, movement, stress, and sleep. 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We're located in the Hamilton Place area right between the REI and Burlington Coat Factory. That number is 423-362-5360. Again, that's 423-362-5360. I hope to see you in the office.
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4: So, very funny $20 burrito stuff there. 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We're going to take a break. We'll be right back. We're going to be talking to the communications director for the United Farm Workers. 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
2: That's right, folks. From the mountains of Tennessee to the bayous of Louisiana, broadcasting live online and on the radio from the heart of the Tennessee Valley, the Spice Radio Studios in Huntsville, Alabama. This is the Valley Labor Report. My name is Jacob Morrison. My co-host is Adam Keller. We just finished talking about how Republicans are telling folks to eat cake and about Alabama's labor movement's endorsements. Soon we'll be talking to the communications director for the United Farm Workers about how the Trump administration is hurting both immigrant workers and immigration hawks. Find out how that is the case momentarily. If you haven't gotten enough of us by the time that we wrap up here on the radio, or if you just want to see more of us throughout the week, you can find us anywhere you find anything online, in particular at our website, tvlr.fm. 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
2: Absolutely. Appreciate everybody hanging out with us in the chat. Go ahead and like and subscribe if you haven't yet. Thanks, Union Joe, Union Gus, Tammy, B18 Tuner, and Randy. Thank you all for tuning in. And Joe, really appreciate everybody hanging out with us. Every week in the South, workers organize new unions. They bargain new contracts. They fight for good legislation and against bad legislation. These are some of the stories that we could find from July 31st to August 7th. This is last week in Southern Labor. Over the last week, 248 workers in 8 bargaining units have gone public with their union campaigns. 71 workers in 2 bargaining units are trying to decertify their union. 101 workers across 3 bargaining units withdrew their petition for a union election. 127 workers across 5 bargaining units unionized, and 66 workers across 3 bargaining units voted against unionization. Here are the details in new union campaigns. 50 workers at Butterball in Rayford, North Carolina, filed a petition to hold a union election with the United Food and Commercial Workers, UFCW Local 1208. 19 workers at Carnes Volunteer Fire Department in Knoxville, Tennessee, filed a petition to hold a union election with the United Firefighters of Carnes, an IAFF Local 4900. 14 workers at Panola Harrison Electric Cooperative in Marshall, Texas, filed a petition to hold a union election with the International Brotherhood of Electrical Workers, IBEW, Local 738. 51 workers at Carvana Logistics in Charlotte, North Carolina, filed a petition to hold a union election with Teamsters Local 71. And 17 workers at Starbucks in Louisville, Kentucky, filed a petition to hold a union election with Starbucks Workers United. In election results, 10 workers at ABM Industry Groups in Louisville, Kentucky voted 9-0 in favor of unionization with the Teamsters Local 89. 11 workers at AEP Texas Company in Uvalde, Texas voted 8-1 in favor of unionization with the International Brotherhood of Electrical Workers, IBEW Local 738. The employer withdrew a petition for a union election among 9 workers at Volunteer Ministry Center in Knoxville, Tennessee, with the Service Employees International Union, SEIU, Local 205. 85 workers at Lockheed Martin in Fort Smith, Arkansas, withdrew their petition for a union election with the International Association of Machinists and Aerospace Workers, IAMAW. 20 workers at Starbucks Corporation in Navarre, Florida, voted 10-9 in favor of unionization with Starbucks Workers United. 11 workers at Texas Public Radio in San Antonio, Texas, voted 5-6 against unionization with SAG-AFTRA. And 9 workers at Build-A-Bear in Collierville, Tennessee, voted against unionization with UFCW Local 1529. In strikes and bargaining, 60 bus drivers for the Jackson, Mississippi Transit System, JTRAN, are crossing 1 month on strike as MV Transportation continues to refuse to offer a fair contract. We talked to the president of the local on the show when the strike was about 2 weeks old. He said that they were striking over low wages and a lack of training. Unfortunately, it seems the city has taken the side of the company, not only allowing the company to bring in scabs, which they are paying more than double what they paid the union members for when they were on the job, but they also waived the requirement for bus drivers to have a CDL if they wanted to scab. That seems like a bad idea to me. The company claims it is now fully operational with scab labor, with apparently all bus routes being run and 100% of paratransit requests being filled. The two sides entered mediation talks last week, but they haven't gone anywhere, according to the union. Talks are scheduled to continue next week.
3: I did want to add, I believe that the mayor of Jackson comes out of IBEW.
2: No way.
3: I am pretty positive that was the case, unless things have changed recently. So I want to do some more research on this, and I would love to know kind of where the mayor is sitting in this position here in Jackson. So shout out to ATU and sending our love and solidarity with them.
2: Wow. Interesting. In political and legislative updates, Trump's own government has said that DOGE's purported savings are 96% lies. You all remember DOGE, the project where a megalomaniacal billionaire, now trillionaire, unleashed racist 20-somethings to wreak havoc in the federal government in departments and programs that Musk didn't know about, much less the racist 20-somethings. They set out to cut $2 trillion in waste, and when the program closed, they claimed $215 billion in savings, $110 billion of which came from grant cancellations. Of course, that number doesn't take into account the value lost from the canceled contracts, the increased overtime that federal workers who are left have to work to pick up the slack that was left by the hundreds of thousands of workers exiting the federal workforce, or the delays in execution of the mission. But that was their number. Well, now that the dust has settled, people that are actually experts in auditing are trying to pick up the pieces and assess the damage. Trump's Government Accountability Office, GAO, has said in a new report that they could not verify 96% of the purported DOGE grant savings. The report says that DOGE didn't even use their own stated methodology to track savings, that DOGE failed to actually terminate many of the contracts that they claimed the savings from canceling for, and claimed savings from IT upgrades that were never actually made. Also, last week was a big week for union endorsements in the state of Alabama. The North Alabama Area Labor Council made its endorsements in the Huntsville City Council Districts 2 and 3 races, throwing its weight behind Thomas Cassez and Liliana Painter, respectively. The council said those candidates have committed to supporting responsible development and supporting working people. The Alabama AFL-CIO, the State Federation of Unions, also announced its endorsements for statewide races, state legislative races, the state Supreme Court, and the State Board of Education. election. The AFL-CIO mostly endorsed Democrats, but also 9 Republicans and 2 Independents. If we missed something, let us know about your union updates at tvlr.fm/contact, and we might try to include it on next week's roundup. Also, subscribe to the newsletter at tvlr.fm to get the exhaustive version of Last Week in Southern Labor in your inbox every single week. Really excited for our guest. We're going to be talking to Antonio DeLora, the communications director for the United Farm Workers. Antonio, welcome to the Valley Labor Report.
0: Hey, thanks for having me. Sorry, I'm in my car.
2: No worries at all. Not a problem. We got lots of people calling in from all sorts of places. That's what's happened when you're a union radio program. You have to talk to working people, so they kind of join you as they can. You're the communications director for the United Farm Workers, and so you obviously have an expertise in the working conditions of farm workers and some of the things that are affecting them. And one of the things that we have been tracking is the cuts to the wages of migrant workers by the Trump administration. Can you tell us how they did that? Like, what was the mechanism by which the Trump administration has gone about cutting the wages of migrant workers? And how is the United Farm Workers, your union, fighting back?
0: Yeah, well, I'll answer the second one first and just say we're suing. But this is going to sound very technical, but basically there is the federal H-2A guest worker program. So this is a guest worker visa program where employers, agricultural employers, are allowed to go outside of the country, bring in workers on a visa, and have them work seasonally in agricultural jobs. This is inherently pretty problematic because workers' visas are controlled by their employers. I always say, imagine at-will employment, but it's your immigration status, where your employer can just boot you and kick you out of the country if, you know, actually they don't have to give a reason. They can also just not call you back next year, because every year you have to see if your visa is going to get renewed by your employer. So the power dynamic already is pretty bad between employers and workers. And the federal government sets the wage rates for these programs. And this is actually something called the adverse effect wage rule. It's called that because it's supposed to prevent an adverse effect on local workers. The theory is the federal government will set a wage that's high enough that it's higher, or at least meeting the average wage. It's literally supposed to be the average wage per state that the local farm workers are getting. And the idea there is, well, we won't have this guest worker program undercut the local workers, right? That would be crazy. That's actually something that the statute, when Congress set this program up back in the 80s, that's required by the law. What the Trump administration went and did is actually unilaterally, through executive action, said, actually, the federal government is going to set this wage rate way lower than what local workers are making. That obviously is the opposite of what it's supposed to be for, because now you're creating that adverse effect that the adverse effect wage rule is supposed to prevent. And so we believe that's plainly illegal. That's illegal under the existing statute. And so we're in federal court right now to try to reverse that wage cut.
2: So because, you know, the wages are different, it's meant to be sort of tagged to the local wage market. It's going to be different in every state. But can you give us like a general dynamic, like what kind of wages are we talking, ballpark? Like, are we talking under the Biden administration that the wage was somewhere between $17 and $20 an hour, and now it's $13 to $15? Are we talking a general like 20% cut or a 50%? Like, can help me kind of get an idea for what the real world impacts are going to be on the ground.
0: Yeah, I mean, it's really dramatic. So in most states, it's either, you know, in California, basically we're going from $19 an hour back down to the state minimum wage, which is $16.90 an hour. In states like Texas or Alabama or Georgia, I should actually mention for this Southern podcast, actually the South has the highest percentage of H-2A workers in the agricultural workforce. Georgia and Florida lead the way with nearly 40%. Of their farm workers coming to those states on this agricultural visa program. So for example, in Texas, it's going from $15 an hour to $9 an hour.
2: Wow.
0: So we're talking, you know, really significant wage decreases. $3 to $5 an hour nationwide, depending on which state you're in. That's going to add the Trump administration's own rule actually estimates that $2.46 billion in wages are going to be transferred from workers back to employers. And that's actually only counting the H-2A workers themselves. There was an Economic Policy Institute study that suggests that the total impact when you take into account the way this is going to undercut local wages and the way local workers are also going to have their wage cuts, because, you know, why would an employer pay them more when they have a cheaper option now? The total cumulative impact could be as high as $5 billion in lost wages from farm workers transferred back to employers. And we just have to remember, these are already some of the hardest working and lowest paid workers in our country. These are the folks who are out there in the fields picking our fruits and vegetables, you know, when it's 106 degrees Fahrenheit out, as it's been here in the California Central Valley the past week. So it's a really, really cruel thing. It's an unjust thing. And obviously, it completely flies in the face of this idea that this administration is looking out for American workers, trying to protect American jobs or American wages. This is a direct example of the Trump administration has actually made it cheaper and easier to bring in cheap foreign labor in such a way that it undercuts American workers.
2: Yes, you're saying you mentioned that there that it's easier to bring in foreign workers now than it was before. I want to talk about that in just a second, but I want to stay on this wage dynamic and the H-2A program sort of as it exists, because I've been following your work for a while. You've written a few pieces for Unheard, Unherd. It's sort of kind of meant to be like a heterodox sort of populist right
0: contrarian,
2: but you've got really good stuff in there, and one of the kind of contrarian things maybe that you've said in there is that ironically the bargaining power of workers under these H-2A programs is probably less, like it's probably worse for the workers and for Native people to expand this program than just to have undocumented people, because ironically, in your telling, undocumented workers have a little bit more leverage than these folks, because undocumented workers, they're not, you know, by nature of not being documented, they're not tied to one employer. And so if one employer gets too crazy, they can go and work for somebody else under the table, and they've got a little bit of flexibility by competition. But the H-2A program, you are tied to one employer, and sort of by nature of being in the H-2A program, these are workers that are presumably pretty committed to staying above board and not being undocumented. And so if you're an H-2A worker, you're committed to doing things the right way, and by being in the H-2A program, you're tied to this one employer, and if that one employer pays you less money or you want to organize against them, like you said, they can not only fire you, they can have you deported, because you don't have that flexibility because you're tied to them. And there's a sort of company town dynamic going on here. Like here in Huntsville, we've got the hospital is planning to build some workforce housing. And our labor council has pushed back against that a little bit and said, you know, oh, this is kind of potentially not good dynamics. And the CEO, I genuinely think the CEO like doesn't understand why it's, you know, potentially bad. But it, you know, just like this, if you are living as a nurse at Huntsville Hospital and their workforce housing, then if you get fired, you could be also evicted. And so that increases it increases the difficulty of the leverage, or increases the leverage of the employer. And so there's a similar dynamic with this H-2A program. And did I sort of summarize that right?
0: Yeah, you got it. I mean, it's totally a company town dynamic. You know, under the H-2A program, employers are actually required to provide workers their housing. In some ways, you could think, oh, well, that's great. But what ends up happening, first of all, is employers cut corners because they want to provide the housing as cheaply as possible. So, I mean, I've personally seen, you know, bunks, 8 guys sharing one room, sharing one toilet. I mean, really bad stuff. And then at the same time, again, it's this company town dynamic where people's housing is usually on company property. From a labor organizing point of view, getting access to these workers can be extremely difficult. Having workers, you know, basically totally dependent. I mean, they need to ask employers for a ride to go to the grocery store. They need to, you know, sometimes get permission to get access to phone lines. I mean, it's and sometimes, you know, out here in these very rural areas, workers can really be trapped on company property. So, yeah, the H-2A program, I would say it's bringing back indentured servitude. It's not just my opinion that they have less rights than undocumented workers. That's actually a matter of law. There is one federal labor law that protects farm workers. We're actually excluded from the National Labor Relations Act, which is its own long story and goes back to a lot of the ugly history in the South of, you know, when the New Deal was happening, a lot of segregationist senators would not vote for the National Labor Relations Act if it also applied to agriculture, because they didn't want black sharecroppers or Mexican immigrants out west to have the same rights as white workers. So we're still excluded from to this day. But there is one federal law that protects farm workers. It's the Migrant and Seasonal Worker Protection Act. That law applies to undocumented workers. It explicitly does not apply to H-2A workers. So H-2A workers actually do not have, under the law, a private right of action. So if an employer, for example, gets seriously injured on the job, they actually cannot legally sue their employer for that the way a citizen worker might or the way an undocumented worker might. And so it's just factually true that these workers have less rights under the law than even undocumented workers. And to your point, most H-2A workers are here. They're trying to do it right. This is, quote, the legal way. It's a huge irony that actually, if you do it legally, you end up with less rights than folks who cross the border without papers. But the other thing that does happen, I should mention, is because these conditions on some of the H-2A farms are so awful, because they're trapped, because they're living on company housing, especially now that their wages are cut, we do see actually a fair amount of H-2A workers, definitely not the majority, but some folks every year do what's called absconding, which is literally they run away and they stay in this country and they try to find a different job, a better job. Maybe they'll go work somewhere else in the agricultural industry. Maybe they'll go work in construction. But there are people who actually become undocumented. They come in on the H-2A visa program, and after a year or two, they're just like, this is awful. And so they literally run away. And unfortunately, those people do become undocumented. And I could tell you the story of someone who came in as an H-2A worker, was horribly mistreated, left to try to find a better opportunity, became undocumented, got picked up by ICE. It was a whole thing. But it really speaks to this reality that we've got foreign workers that we're exploiting, and the state is using violence to keep them in line.
2: And so in addition to cutting their wages, the administration is now making it easier, or lifting the cap on both the H-2A, which is kind of the more farm worker sort of stuff, and the H-2B, which is sort of the tech kind of people. That I don't know why it is that we have different programs for these different groups of workers. But
0: yeah, tech is H-1B. And that's been a whole controversy, particularly on the right. That's kind of the Silicon Valley industry, bringing in a lot of, you know, tech workers from India or elsewhere in Asia. Then there's H-2A. And this is going to blow your mind. H-2A actually has no cap. So the Trump administration did not lift the cap. H-2A is already an uncapped program, which is ridiculous. So when you cut the wages, there's no legal limit to how many of these workers you can bring in. And if you start paying them less than Americans, then, you know, it gets really, really complicated very fast. And, you know, I should mention, we have a bill to cap the H-2A program for the first time, to actually create a legal limit of 400,000 of these visas that you can bring in every year. Obviously, the agricultural industry opposes that, and they're actually trying to expand the definition of what counts as agriculture, so they can bring in more of these visa workers to more industries, including things like truck drivers. So there's a number of jobs that are threatened by this program. And then H-2B is this other category. H-2B is basically like H-2A, but for non-agricultural seasonal industries. So think landscaping, think restaurant work. Down in Louisiana, people bring them, for example, for the shrimping boats. So there's a lot of different niche industries that the H-2B program would apply to. That program is capped. That cap was at $65,000 visas a year, excuse me. The Trump administration doubled that. So now it's over 120,000 of these H-2B visas that can be brought in. That's something that employers have really asked for. I should mention Donald Trump himself is both an H-2A and H-2B employer. He uses H-2A visa workers on his vineyards. He uses H-2B visa workers at his hotels. And so, yeah, I mean, it's a real existential threat, you know, when you think about the effort that, for example, hotel workers have gone to unionize in a number of cities and states across this country, including in the South. You know, H-2B threatens all of those union hotel jobs because it gives employers an option to, hey, let's bring in a foreign worker on a guest worker visa, whose visa we control, who we can basically mistreat. And if they complain, we just won't renew their visa or we'll send them home. And so it gives workers in foreign countries, you know, they're living in fear. Workers here in our country are being displaced, and then employers get cheap labor on demand that they can get rid of whenever it becomes inconvenient.
2: I want to talk to you some about how the quote unquote, the right is reacting to this. I think as far as I can tell, what I'm seeing is like not much, but how does the administration justify it? Like what is their, how do they justify simultaneously cutting wages, making it easier for foreign workers to get in while they're doing all of this, the ICE stuff and you know, trying to, on the theory that we need Americans to fill these jobs. How are they justifying this?
0: Well, this is a huge irony. And I think this is what really gets to the hypocrisy of the administration. And really, this is why they're not talking. I mean, one of the things I think is interesting is anytime they do a raid, you know, anywhere in the country, they put out, you know, what I call deportation porn. You know, they tweet out these videos of families crying. They, you know, they are posting these videos of people in chains being loaded onto planes. They want to promote their mass deportation policies. I mean, I always look at that stuff and I think this looks god awful, but clearly they want to promote this idea that they're actually, you know, making America white again or whatever it is you want to say. The truth is, though, when you actually look at the numbers, they're actually expanding the guest worker programs basically just as fast, if not faster, as they're actually deporting people. So, you know, this idea that these policies are going to lead to higher wages or more jobs for citizen workers, I mean, that's just a total fantasy. And they're undercutting that themselves, because the through line here is that they want American business owners, American big business, big employers, you know, big ag companies, big hotel companies, they want those industries have the president's ear, have the people around him's ear, and they're saying, we need cheap labor, we need cheap labor, we need cheap labor. And the Trump administration says, okay. I think the guest worker programs, we really have to think of it almost as a kind of outsourcing or offshoring, you know? It's just that instead of the company shutting down and going overseas, you're bringing the workers from overseas here. But it's the same negative impact on local workers. And one of the things that I talk a lot to my conservative friends, to my friends who may have voted for Trump, I always say, look, I understand if you believed that, you know, we needed a closed border to protect American jobs. Like, I can appreciate why you thought that, but you are being used, you are being had. That's not what they're doing. They're using these raids to make, you know, people feel big in some way that, oh, look, you know, we're getting rid of this Mexican family. But at the end of the day, they're actually not helping address what that root cause was, that root concern about, you know, how do I have a good job? How do I protect my wages? I don't want to have to compete in my own country unfairly with foreign labor that'll work for cheaper. That concern is going completely unaddressed, and in fact, it's being made worse. So what I argued in my piece, which, you know, was kind of to a conservative audience, is saying, look, if what you really care is about is American jobs, instead of expanding these guest worker programs, why don't we just legalize the people we already have? Why don't we just let the people who are already here, who have been here for years, who aren't criminals, who pay taxes, who in most cases already have American families, American children, why don't we give them a pathway to citizenship? Let them compete in the market, on the labor market, equally, fairly, with the same labor laws and the same labor rights as anyone else. And that way we're all competing on a fair and level playing field. And also, by the way, that way we can organize a real labor movement that's going to push wages up for everyone instead of down for everyone. And of course, the irony is the Trump administration, the way that they justified it, you asked me, how are they justifying these wage cuts? It's the most cynical thing. They, in the rule that they put out, it actually says, well, we're concerned about labor shortages in agriculture because of our own deportation policies. So that's why we need to make it cheaper for employers to bring in more foreign workers. And so it's just like, well, why don't you just don't do either of those? Let the farm workers who've been here, who are undocumented, become citizens, and then pay, by the way, pay farm workers enough that maybe some Americans want to do these jobs too, because there's no reason these jobs can't be done by Americans. It's just that they're paid so poorly that a lot of Americans, frankly, would rather work retail or fast food or some other job that pays more than working in the agricultural fields. But there's no reason why, you know, American workers could not do these agricultural jobs if they were just paid fairly, treated well, had basic safety on the job, had benefits, had everything that we as a union fight for.
2: You know, you wrote in a recent piece speaking about how the Trump administration is sort of undermining workers' rights through these changes to visa policies. You said, unbelievable as it may seem to many conservatives, it was the Biden administration that sought to protect jobs of American workers against displacement by H-2A workers. Can you talk a little bit about what the Biden administration did and how, you know, even absent some, you know, grand bargain, there are things that the executive branch can do unilaterally and has done unilaterally to try to move closer to the direction where we have, you know, higher wages for migrant workers who are coming in, and more and making the competition, you know, leveling the playing field sort of for American workers?
0: Yeah. So the Biden administration had a farm worker protection rule that was all about trying to make the H-2A program less exploitative. One of the things they did there is they set, you know, they set reasonable wages for it that were equal to what the local workers are making. And so in that sense, they disincentivized employers from hiring H-2A workers because, hey, look, you're going to be paying the same thing either way. So might as well pay the local worker what they're expecting rather than have to bring in workers from elsewhere. There's also a number of, I mean, really basic reforms that rule did. For example, it made it illegal for employers to confiscate workers' passports, which was a thing that was happening and was just facilitating, again, this incredible amount of abuse, exploitation, trafficking, labor trafficking, where H-2A workers were being illegally told to work additional jobs by their employers beyond what the visa was supposed to be for. Actually, Georgia had one of the biggest human and labor trafficking cases in the H-2A program come from something called Operation Blooming Onion. This was a six-year-long federal investigation that broke while Biden was in office, where federal prosecutors literally called it, quote, modern-day slavery. That's in the federal indictment in Operation Blooming Onion, where literally hundreds of H-2A workers were being literally enslaved in Georgia. And it's just these sorts of things happen. The Biden administration tried to stop it. And in doing so, that's obviously good for the H-2A workers, but it's also good for American workers. And I think that's one thing that we really need to internalize as a labor movement, as Americans, which is anytime you have any population of workers that's excluded from basic rights, that's going to be bad for every worker because, you know, workers' rights are only as strong as the rights of the weakest worker are. Because if you have a pool of workers that you can pay less, employers are going to go there. And we all know that. And so it's in all of our interest as working people to have immigrant workers, undocumented workers, H-2A workers, guest workers, right? We need to think of these folks as potential allies, as fellow workers. And most importantly, if we don't want them to undercut our wages, we need to make sure that their wages aren't legally lower than ours. And so that's something that I think the Biden administration, ironically, you know, was much better at in terms of America first than the Trump administration, because the Trump administration is not prioritizing workers. It's prioritizing business.
2: You know, there's a ironically, I think that the administration is really sort of just upping a dynamic that we've seen for you know, I mean, the last 20 or 30 years, there's a clip that goes around every now and then about of Milton Friedman saying that undocumented immigrants are good, actually. Immigrants, legal immigrants, are the things that are bad, but undocumented immigrants are good because they cost less and they're better for the economy and you can exploit them more and they don't, you know, they don't have access to the welfare state and everything like that. But they need to stay undocumented. They need to stay illegal. And, you know, there's this dynamic where the business class wants not just immigration. They want immigration with less rights, right? They don't want people to be able to come here with full participation in, and you talk about that in one of your pieces about how Stephen Miller sort of lays this out, how that is kind of his issue with immigration is people coming here and having the full political rights rather than just being a servant class that has no say in the direction of our politics. And so while the business class wants these, you know, people to come in here with less rights so that they can be exploited, there's this nativist sort of right-wing reaction that ensures that that happens, that people who come here are, they do have less rights. And so you're seeing that right now with the deportation porn, as you said, and the increased exploitation of migrant workers. And it seems to me that it's just like kind of elevated on both ends.
0: Yeah, that's right. I mean, I think Stephen Miller is a problematic guy in many ways, but one of the things that strikes me is how much he admires actually the Arab Gulf states. And I've started using this term American kafala, right? Where really what's happening is we are moving in the direction of the kafala guest worker systems of the Gulf, where, you know, in Qatar, 80% of the population are foreign workers. The citizen population is actually really small and very affluent because they're getting all the oil money and they don't do any real work. They just pay all these foreign servants to do it. But these foreign workers have no rights, have no ability to become citizens. And so it's just this kind of permanent underclass that's excluded from labor and political rights. And of course, I should mention, we don't have to go abroad to look at examples here, right? I mean, the through line in American agriculture specifically, I mean, certainly, you know, thinking about the South, right? We might call it the plantation class, you know, and not just the business class. And throughout American history, there have been consistent efforts by big agriculture, by the plantation class, to have cheap labor that is excluded from the full rights of citizenship, right? The most extreme version we ever saw of that was slavery, right? That's what that was. At its core, it was a system of labor exploitation. It was racialized to justify excluding these folks from labor rights, from political rights, from citizenship rights. After the Civil War, again, we had Jim Crow, which in many ways functioned to keep those freed slaves still in a position of a vulnerability where they were easily exploited and they were denied, for example, voting rights, the full rights of citizenship. That's then what undocumented workers became, right? Undocumented workers today are our agricultural labor force, for the most part, who are excluded from political rights and from citizenship rights. And now that Donald Trump is carrying out this mass deportation plan, what the plantation class is saying, okay, we have no problem with you deporting people as long as we still get our cheap labor. And that's what we want. And the Trump administration basically has said, okay, well, we'll make sure you do get your cheap labor. We'll cut the wages. We'll expand these guest worker programs. We'll strip the few rights that these programs do have. And that's obviously bad for American workers, right? I mean, I think it's important to remember a lot of folks who objected to slavery back in the 1850s, right? People like Abraham Lincoln, some of them were concerned about the slaves themselves, but many were just saying, hey, I as a free citizen don't want to have to compete unfairly with plantations that are being operated by tons of slaves. How can I, as a small farmer, compete with a big plantation that has a bunch of slaves that's not paying, right? I can't compete with that, right? That's where this free soil movement came. That's a tradition that merged with the more radical abolitionist tradition to create the Republican Party that did end slavery back in the day. It's a big irony, right? The parties have kind of flipped on this issue, but I think there is a long history in America of what I call the plantation class looking for cheap labor, trying to make sure that labor is excluded from the rights of citizenship. And this is just a persistent battle in American history. This is our chapter of it. And for me, I really believe the solution is we need to stop the raids because workers cannot be organized when they're living in fear. We need to, you know, at least reform and limit these guest worker programs so that we don't have this backdoor that undercuts American workers legally. And then most importantly, we need to make sure that every worker who's working in our society has the full rights and benefits and responsibilities of citizenship so that we're all competing on an equal playing field. That's the way forward, I think.
2: Antonio DeLora is the communications director for the United Farm Workers. Really enjoyed the conversation. Thank you so much for your time. Hope you'll come back. Is there anything else you want to leave us with before we let you go?
0: Well, I'll just say, you know, I mentioned the South is a big battlefield in this. A lot of the H-2A guest worker expansion has been in the South, and some of the members of Congress, most of the members of Congress, who are pushing to expand this program to make permanent the Trump wage cuts. A lot of these folks are in the South, too. So if you are in the South and you're listening to this, call your member of Congress, please do, and tell them that you think the H-2A program is modern day slavery and you would like to see that program capped and not expanded. That would be really helpful for us, regardless of what party your member of Congress is. That would be a very helpful thing you can do.
2: All right. Thank you very much for your time. We're going to take a break, folks. We'll be right back. If you want a good-paying union job in construction or nuclear plant maintenance in North Alabama, then you need to talk to the Laborers International Union of North America, LIUNA Local 366. 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
2: The Valley Labor Report is also sponsored by the United Automobile, Aerospace, and Agricultural Implement Workers of America, better known as the UAW. They are one of the largest and most diverse unions in North America, with members in virtually every sector of the economy. UAW-represented workplaces range from multinational corporations, small manufacturers, and state and local governments, to colleges and universities, hospitals, and private nonprofit organizations. 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You can learn more about the UAW and join at uaw.org. The Valley Labor Report is also sponsored by Labor Notes. Labor Notes is a media and organizing project that has been the voice of union activists who want to put the movement back in the labor movement since 1979. You can learn more about Labor Notes at labornotes.org.
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2: 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And you're listening to the Valley Labor Report. My name is Jacob Morrison. My co-host is Adam Keller. If you have anything to add, you can give us a call. 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That is 844-899-8857. We'll take calls as soon as we get into overtime. 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
3: I do. As always, I encourage folks to check out the trainings available from Labor Notes. Go to labornotes.org and learn more. A couple of the workshops they have coming up this month in August, they have a stewards workshop, Thinking Like an Organizer, on August 10th. And on August 18th, they have What to Do When Your Union Breaks Your Heart. That's one they do pretty often and can be very helpful for folks who are going through a tough time, maybe dealing with some challenges internally, whether it's, you know, with your local or international or whatever the situation may be. I think it's a really helpful workshop. So, again, go to labornotes.org, check those out. This past week, I led the Alabama virtual kickoff of Public School Strong and worked with Alabama Arise on that. And I want to make sure folks know that the next national organizing call for Public School Strong is Tuesday, August 11th at 6 p.m. Central. Friend of the show, Jennifer Berkshire, who was just on a couple weeks ago, she is going to be the headlining speaker of this call because they're going to be diving into the working class case for public education and building up pro-public education voters for these upcoming elections. So again, that is Tuesday, August 11th. Go to publicschoolstrong.org to learn more about that and get plugged in. A couple other events worth putting on your calendar. Tonight in Birmingham is the Alabama Organized Labor Awards Foundation banquet. So if you're interested in the area, you can check that out. Also want to mention, we talked about it at the start of the show, but August 25th is election day for the city of Huntsville. If you are in District 2, 3, or 4, you have city council and school board elections, so make sure you are registered to vote. The last day to update your registration for that election in Huntsville is August 10th, so check your registration as soon as you hear this. And a couple other dates, September 7th is Labor Day. There's going to be a couple of things happening across the state. I know the historic Labor Day parade in the Shoals area, as well as the big get-together at Tannehill Park. The day before, the 6th of September, that's Labor Sunday. And I'm really encouraging folks across the labor movement to participate with Labor in the Pulpit. This is a really easy way for us to bring the message of the labor movement directly to congregations, mosques, temples, you know, religious institutions of any kind. And so Michael Spock is the lead on that at the AFL-CIO. He is regularly hosting workshops and Zoom meetings to help coach folks up. But if you're listening to this and you are a union member, or maybe you're a church member, and you're interested in Labor in the Pulpit, please do reach out. We'd love to partner with you. I want to see plenty of union speakers in congregations this Labor Day weekend, especially here in Alabama. We'd love to put us on the map, so please do reach out for that. And last plug is that on September 11th, on a Friday, our Labor Council is partnering with Auburn University for the Advancing Alabama Labor History Symposium. Really, really excited about this. It is not too late to RSVP, but please go ahead and do that because seats are filling up fast. We have keynote speaker Dr. Robin D.G. Kelly, also a friend of the show. He is going to be our keynote. We're going to have folks from various archives and libraries. We're going to have emerging research around the labor movement here in the South, particularly in Alabama. So a great time, whether you're a history nerd or a union activist or just, you know, interested in the background of this state and how regular working people have come together to try to make things better. That's September 11th in Auburn at the Auburn Center for Humanities Advancing Alabama Labor History Symposium. So check that out.
2: All right. Every day across the South, workers are killed on the job, stolen from, discriminated against, or sexually harassed, and sometimes the employers are caught. These are last week's stories. This is Boss Watch. Over in Texas, the U.S. Department of Labor has recovered thousands in back wages and assessed penalties after a federal investigation revealed that child labor, minimum wage, and overtime violations were made by operators of three La Panaderia Bakery and Cafe locations in San Antonio. The department's wage and hour division investigated the pay practices of Tequila Almond Croissant, Pan Dolce, and SA Bakery Company. All three do business as La Panaderia Bakery and Cafe in San Antonio, with locations across the city. Division investigators found the employers violated the child labor provisions of the Fair Labor Standards Act. Specifically, they employed a 13-year-old minor who was under the legal age for

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1: Also reduced their retirement contributions. The lawsuit was filed July 31st by former A&M Special Education Assistant Professor Adrian Christopher, who has worked at the university since 2018 and is also representing other faculty members who say they were not paid. It names the university's president, vice president for business and finance, and provost as defendants. Long story short, they claim the university's faculty handbook promised extra pay for faculty members who took on program coordinator roles during the summer. And they are alleging that they never got paid this money. So the lawsuit is, of course, asking for them to be paid any money owed, as well as for their retirement contributions to be made whole. And I wanted to highlight this story because I dealt with Alabama A&M as an employer a little bit in my experience working for AEA. And I'm just going to be real with y'all, and I'm sorry if this offends anyone, but I found them to be a lousy employer. The employees at Alabama A&M, aside from the handful of tenured professors, have no due process rights. None. They are totally at-will employees of the university, and it does not shock me at all to see this lawsuit, nor does it shock me to learn that this individual spent years trying to work through the bureaucracy to get it resolved without having to sue. And I think it's really, really important that folks who are in this area, who have some connection to the university, let people know about United Campus Workers. There is a union for college and university employees, including here in Alabama and throughout the South. United Campus Workers is building power at Jacksonville State, at UT, in Knoxville, and beyond. And it's really, I think, a great time for folks to organize at Alabama A&M and build union power, because that is the only way you're going to make progress and win the kind of conditions that you really deserve at that university, which is such a big employer in our community.
2: 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Big enough that they sponsor this radio station, actually, funny enough. So, I'm sure Dale is going to love that. But I love it, so it's okay. 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
5: From ABC News... I'm Sherry Preston. They did it in the wee hours of the morning.
6: On this vote, the yeas are 50, the nays are 49. The nomination is confirmed.
5: The Senate confirming Todd Blanch as the next attorney general after one last GOP holdout. Senator Bill Cassidy, who President Trump primaried out of a job, said he would vote in favor of the nomination. A teenager killing his grandparents, then half a dozen classmates and more at a staff in his school in Thailand before taking his own life.
7: In the terrifying video posted to social media, you see the suspect walking down the hallway and firing shots. Also, people running for safety. The gunman appears to let some students pass before opening fire again.
5: ABC's Marcus Moore at the foreign desk. The country's prime minister says even with 8 killed, it could have been much worse, as the gunman had 30 more bullets on him. Social media giant Meta ordered to change the way young people use its platforms.
8: The judge ruling for users under age 18, Meta must eliminate push notifications at night and during school hours, hide like counts, add safeguards for AI chatbots, and put new time limits on the apps. No more than 90 minutes per month.
5: ABC's Andrew Dimbert, the New Mexico judge, finding Facebook and Instagram help fuel the state's mental health crisis among young people and imposing a $567 million fund for treatment programs. Meta says it will appeal the ruling. An appeals court ruling that the Trump administration must halt construction of the $400 million White House ballroom until Congress gives its okay. Reaction from ABC's Stephen Portnoy.
9: Pushing back against the ruling, Trump arguing his ballroom will serve as a desperately needed military center. In court papers, the administration says at 90,000 square feet, nearly twice the size of the existing mansion,

0: ballroom would serve as a physical barrier, protecting the rest of the White House complex and housing a drone port on its roof.
1: No U.S.-Iran peace deal, but both sides say they're on the verge of reopening the strait. 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
2: Here's the official forecast. Showers and thunderstorms likely today. 90 the expected high. Heat index will make it feel like 98. Partly cloudy tonight, down to 73. Tomorrow mostly sunny. A chance of afternoon showers and thunderstorms. A high of 91. Partly cloudy, 74 for Sunday night. Monday back to work with mostly sunny skies. Scattered afternoon showers and thunderstorms are expected. High 91 degrees. 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
13: 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Thank you so much for taking time out of your day to listen to us on the radio and or watch us on Facebook or YouTube Live. We appreciate it. We did a little promo video for our show yesterday. Bobby and I did, and got a lot of attention from you guys. So I hope we have a lot of folks tuning in this morning live on Facebook or YouTube. But if you're listening to us on one of the many radio stations throughout the Southeast, thank you so much. And we're going to have a fun show today. So I was trying to think about doing something different today, guys. And I actually watched a podcast, or I didn't watch a podcast. I listened to a podcast the other day.
14: Well, a lot of them doing video now.
13: Well,
14: you can
13: they,
14: watch
13: are,
14: a podcast,
13: they are, but yeah. I was actually driving, so I wasn't listening.
14: Good. Allegedly.
13: And the title of it was Ask the Pros. And it had nothing to do with retirement planning, but I thought, well, that's kind of a cool concept. So it was a gentleman, he had two or three guests on there, and they were all professionals in that particular subject. And I thought, man, that'd be a fun radio show. So today we're going to be asking the pros, and I want you guys to imagine that myself and Tim and Bobby are just sitting at the kitchen table or sitting around in the living room with you. And, you know, we're just taking your questions and answering them to the best of our ability. Now, some of these questions are going to have to do with retirement planning. Some of them are not. They're going to be random fun questions. So we're just going to try to make this show fun today. I do want to let you know how to reach out to us here in our Chattanooga office. Come in and see Tim and Bobby, 423-710-9199. Up in Knoxville, come see Brogan Walters, 865-951-7526. And as always, we give out my book, Plan Today, Own Tomorrow. All you have to do is scan the QR code at the bottom of your screen or go to plantodayoffer.com, plantodayoffer.com, and we'll send the book right out to you. All right, guys, let's have a little fun today. We're going to just jump around if you guys don't mind. Tim McDermott, how you doing this morning?
15: Fantastic. Can't complain. Life's good.
13: Life is good.
15: I could use some more. I know it sounds crazy, but I want some more of that rain. My grass is loving it.
13: Oh, yeah, yeah. We've gotten a lot of rain. Bobby, how you doing, buddy?
16: I'm good. Yeah.
13: Little boy sleeping anymore now?
16: Sleeping better.
15: Good.
16: He's sleeping better. We're getting back to what was normal, but man, with a four-month-old, it was a rough go for 3 or 4 weeks, man.
15: I feel like that's the weekly question. I walk in and I'm like, you sleep any better this week?
13: Yeah. I can always tell when Bobby's had sleep and not had sleep. He's got a little chip in his step most days. Some days he doesn't have that chip in his step. Yeah,
16: they quit asking why I take two-hour lunch breaks and sleep in the truck or in the parking lot.
13: Where's Bobby? He's upstairs. He's upstairs taking a nap. Oh, man, sleeping is good for us, so we need that. Guys, I want to start with the question that I asked Bobby yesterday. So, Tim, I'm starting with you this morning on our promo for the show today. What do you think is the number one question folks ask when they come in to see you and Bobby here in Chattanooga? Somebody just starting the process for retirement planning, they've already retired or they're 1 year out. What do you think that number one question is?
15: How do I not run out of money is usually the synopsis of what they're trying to get to, right? They want to make sure that they've got the income to take care of them and their lifestyle for the rest of their lives. And then a lot of folks want to leave something back to their kids
13: legacy
15: as well.
13: Legacy benefit. And then, Bobby, your answer was what?
16: Yeah, my answer was similar. It's, do I have enough money to retire?
15: Sure.
16: Which is kind of another way of going about that. And that's really, we love when people ask that question because it just opens the door to that.
13: Absolutely. So what do you guys see as the, give me 2, 3, 4 top concerns? Bobby, I'll start with, what is keeping people up at night when it comes to retirement planning?
16: Inflation's one of them.
13: Okay.
16: Right? It's got to be a big one, right? Everybody's seen that a lot more in, you know, recent history than I guess they have in a long while. You know, they've seen prices go up and they just wonder, you know, if I've got X amount to retire on, you know, is that going to be enough in 15, 20 years when prices are a lot higher than they are now?
13: So it's funny you brought up inflation. This is Monday's Wall Street Journal. Inflation metrics to change at a crucial time. Sounds like inflation might be going back up a little bit, guys.
16: Yeah, and there's some tomfoolery that the federal government can do with that. There's a lot of different inflation metrics, right, that they use, and they can include certain things, exclude certain things. So,
13: sure.
16: So it's important to make sure that when you hear an inflation number, you know, it covers all the important things that most households spend.
13: Okay.
16: Right? Because they can include energy, they can exclude energy.
15: Food.
16: Just food.
15: Gas.
16: Right.
13: Yeah.
16: Just right now, including or excluding energy is a huge deal.
15: Yeah.
13: Now, guys, correct me if I'm wrong. Is there not a few things they do not include in those inflation metrics?
15: Depends on what you're looking at. Most commonly, you're going to see CPI.
13: Right.
15: That's if you've heard that term on the Talking Head shows. That's pretty all-inclusive. You're going to see just about everything included there. That's kind of the number I would go by. PPI is more of a indicator of what's to come over the CPI.
16: Yeah,
13: gotcha.
16: And to get nerdy, right, one's the Consumer Price Index, CPI, right? That's what you and I spend as, you know, consumers, as individuals.
15: Versus the producer.
16: Yeah, PPI is Producer Price Index. So
13: I like that.
16: That includes a lot of stuff that are like inputs to businesses.
15: Mm-hmm. You saw where that really became an effective indicator is when tariffs started to hit.
13: Mm.
15: PPI became kind of a leading indicator to say, hey, you're going to see this hit, you know, your wallet here pretty soon.
13: And yeah, it
16: that's did. Because right. If PPI increases, right, it gets more expensive to the people that are building
15: that's
16: and
15: right.
16: doing the services for us.
13: Gotcha.
16: And an often amount of times, those producers will actually pass the costs on.
13: All right, so inflation's one. Tim, you've kind of answered this in the number one question people ask, but give me some other concerns.
15: Yeah, income planning, of course. Everybody wants to make sure that their income is taken care of and set up for life. That's going to include inflation, what
13: sure.
15: Bobby's talking about, right? But they want to make sure that there's a plan. And I find that it's most people are visual learners, right? And so having something written out and shown to them helps them kind of grasp that concept.
13: I love that.
15: And it makes it a little bit easier to
13: understand. Lifestyle is included in that income planning too, correct?
15: Sure, yeah.
13: Yeah.
15: You got to make sure that, you know, if you guys want to take those vacations for the first 5, 6, 7, 10 years, if you guys, you know, want to make sure that, you know, you can get a new car 4 or 5 years down the road, that's included. The more information you give us, the more accurate of a model we can kind of put together for mm-hmm. you.
13: Yeah. So if I'm going back to, I'm going to say my last 10 conversations with clients, either here in Chattanooga or up in Knoxville, I think one of the biggest topics now or concerns or worries is healthcare.
16: Oh,
13: you know,
16: yeah.
13: Healthcare in, you know, talking about inflation.
16: Mm-hmm.
13: I mean, healthcare continues to rise. The cost is going up. We're living longer. Had a conversation with a gentleman just yesterday. And this guy's pretty awesome. He owns a home health service. So he helps people when they get sick. He's got about 200 employees. I mean, he's got a big business. But he was talking about his mother. His mother's 99 years old.
15: Good for her.
13: And he says, Gary, I got to fly to Virginia because mom's having surgery. I'm like, oh no, what's going on? They're actually going to go, they're not going to open her up, but they're going to do a procedure to try to help her veins open up a little more inside of her heart.
16: Hmm.
13: And I said, and
16: that's amazing.
13: I just asked the question. I said, at 99, I mean, that's, he goes, hey, look, she still drives. She still takes care of herself. My father's already passed away. And she says, if this gives me 2 or 3 more good years of life that I can enjoy you and the grandkids and stuff. And I said, do you think she's healthy enough to do this? He said, they're not putting her to sleep.
15: Yeah.
13: So but I thought that's interesting. I thought, man, that kind of ties into what we talk about all the time. Longevity risk is a real thing.
15: Sure.
16: Yeah. So, and people are doing everything they can to extend it too, right?
13: That's
16: to
13: your right. Yeah. Right. Better medicine, better technology. Yeah. And what's one other thing, Bobby? I mean, something comes to my mind. We were talking about a video series me and Tristan just started working on, but, and I'll throw it out there to you. I don't think people really think enough about future taxes.
16: Yeah, without a doubt. Right. Taxes are a huge one. You know, the government has just recently crossed $39.5 trillion in debt.
15: Yep.
16: And the only way that we can pay that debt off is by tax revenues, right?
13: Yeah.
16: And I've got a Wall Street Journal here article here that says big deficits stir risk in bond market. What people don't realize a lot of the time is half the problem is when treasury bills and treasury bonds come due, the government doesn't pay a lot of those off with cash.
15: Yep.
16: They refinance their debt.
15: They reissue more treasuries.
16: Right. It's like, well, you would refinance your house. You know, you're not going to go just pay your house off and refinance. You get a new loan to pay the old loan off at better rates. Usually that's why you do it. Here's the problem with what's going on right now with the bond markets is when the debt was issued during COVID and during the pandemic, it was a super low rate initially, right?
13: Right.
16: Now it's coming due and they got to refinance at current rates.
15: So would you refinance your house if you refinanced it in 2020 and got a 3%, you know, interest rate, would you go out and refinance it now for the interest rate?
13: No. I don't think so.
15: No. Right? But they're kind of forced to.
16: The government's going to be forced to do it.
13: Yeah. So, I mean, these are just some of the things that maybe you're asking yourself, or maybe these are some of the concerns you have. You're a pre-retiree, you're stepping into retirement, or maybe you just retired, or maybe you're 3 to 4 years into retirement, and you're still worried about these things. That's why we invite everyone to come in and see us. Because the complimentary conversation we're going to have with you guys, there's no risk. There's no fee. There's no cost. When I say it's free, it's free. Come in and see Tim and Bobby here in Chattanooga, 423-710-9199. Go up and see Brogan in Knoxville, 865-951-7526. 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We'll get in touch with you. We'll send the book right out to you. Or you can text those same two numbers. You can text the word book, Chattanooga, 423-710-9199, Knoxville, 865-951-7526. 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
13: Welcome back to Plan the Day on Tomorrow. Thank you so much for tuning in on radio, on Facebook, or on YouTube. We appreciate all of you guys. Again, throwing out those phone numbers, Chattanooga, 423-710-9199. Knoxville, 865-951-7526. Come in and see us, guys. It's absolutely complimentary. And we can help you with these questions. Tim, I'm going to jump on you for a second here.
15: Come on over.
13: Jump over the table, Gary. What is the biggest mistake people make when building a retirement plan?
15: I think there's a few. I'm going to call it lack of building a retirement plan, probably. But it's usually going to boil back to we see people hyper-focus on the investment side of things.
13: Mm-hmm.
15: And I think that's led a lot of times by the advisory group that you're with.
13: I agree.
15: And their focus is on growing the money. This is great. This is really important, right? I want you to grow your money. If you're making investments, you're making investments to make money, right? But it can't be the only thing that you look at. We are an investment planning firm, right? not just an investment group.
13: I like that.
15: And so we plan around all these different things. You've heard our radio show. You know what we're talking about, right? We're talking about the income plan, long-term care, the health care, the taxes and inflation and everything else that goes along with it. But the planning has to be the focus of what we're doing. Planning for that income, planning for that inflation, planning for the what ifs, planning for the unknowns that are going to happen, you know, down the road. And then the investment portion needs to match that plan.
16: That's a huge point, right? And people come in and say, you know, often people ask, you know, what kind of returns does your firm get? We've got that data, right? But it really just depends on what your situation is.
13: Right.
16: And if you're somebody that's been in the mode where just getting the biggest and best returns you possibly get, my question would be, why? Like, what do you need that big return for? And do you understand how much risk you're taking to get that return?
15: Yeah, that's a great
16: point. So if your retirement plan can work with 5-7% returns, that's the amount of risk you need to be taking to get those returns.
13: Right.
16: If you need 5-7% and you're getting 15, great. I'm happy you're making money, but I want to make sure you understand you're taking additional risk. You know, when the markets do turn over, you're going to see something that may affect you a lot more than you really realize.
13: So we're not saying anything bad about, you know, I always call them the big box firms that focus on growth, growth, growth. I mean, we need growth. But there comes a point in your life, Bobby, where if you're stepping into retirement, growth is still important, but it might not be the most important thing.
16: Yeah, that's right. You got to have a goal. You know, and that's usually, you know, how much growth, if you're 5-10 years out from retirement, how much growth do I need to have in my assets to secure an income in retirement, right? If you're sitting there, you're going to pull 4% out of your portfolio, I think it's kind of broken, but you're getting 15-16% a year the last couple of years, which is not unreasonable.
15: Yep.
16: And then it turns over, and that 15-16% can turn to 15-16% down in a hurry. Well, if you're using that as for income, you're in a...
13: So, Tim, do you think clients or folks in general have gotten a little spoiled? Because since 2008, 2009, our market's been on a run. So they're now it's almost a habit. They're, we're going to get 8, 9, 10%. That's not always the case.
15: Yeah. I mean, if you look at the history of the S&P 500 going back, you know, 10, 20, 50 years, you're going to average somewhere around that 8 to 10%.
13: Right.
15: Mark, right. But there's 10-year stretches where that's not necessarily true, right? And we've been so such a booming market here recently. We've seen such big returns. And even the pullbacks that we've seen, like 2020 and 2022, have been, you know, I hate to say minor, but, you know, in the big picture of things, they haven't been nearly
16: It didn't seem like it when they were happening, but in hindsight, you're right. Yeah, they weren't a big deal.
15: They're slight setbacks to the plan. And not only were they much smaller pullbacks, they recuperated much quicker and took off. I mean, 2008, and when that happens, you saw about a 60% loss from top to bottom, a little over that. And to get back to even, if you didn't touch it, didn't pull from it, took 5 years.
13: Took 5 years to get back to even, so you missed out on opportunities.
15: That's right. And if you were pulling money out during that time, it took you much longer.
13: Well, I was working with Bobby this morning on a client I have a call with right after the radio show, and, you know, they've done well. And they've got a lot of money in her 401k. And I looked at Bobby and said, do the math for me here. It makes no sense. And Bobby figured it out. Mm-hmm. Tim, they're looking at pulling 16.5% out of the 401k to last for 7 years. But they're also, Bobby, you saw it, he's counting on an 8% return.
16: Yeah.
13: So in 3 years when she retires, let's say the market is negative for 2 years in a row, that's going to blow. I mean, that plan's not going to work.
16: Yeah, the sequence of turn risk got them, right? Yeah. And 8% a year, I don't think is an unreasonable assumption.
13: I don't either, but...
16: But if you're using that income...
13: You're hoping.
16: That's exactly right. There's a whole other set of variables there.
15: Yeah.
16: Because if it's down 10 in the first year, which again is not an unreasonable thing for an 8% average rate of return over 7 years, you're going to miss out on a year or two of income on the back end of that plan.
13: Absolutely. I think that's, I mean, we've said the word 100 times in the show already today, it's plan. You got to have a plan. You got to be ready. Another conversation I had with this gentleman yesterday, talking about his 99-year-old mother, we were talking about his accounts. And I said, you got to have a buffer account. And he was, what do you mean? What do you mean a buffer account? I said, well, that's our yellow bucket of money. You know, it's for emergencies, but mm-hmm. it's also that that buffer account, if the market does go down 2 years in a row, instead of pulling money out of the market when it's down, you can pull money out of the buffer account, you know, your cash account, to let that get back up, let it return. Sure. Like in 2022, for example, maybe you're pulling money out of the buffer account instead of your investment accounts. Bobby, if you could give every American one piece of Social Security advice, what would it be?
16: Talk to a professional, right? Because Social Security seems so straightforward, but it's really not. You know, you get the statement, go, oh, I can get X at 62, I can get Y at full retirement age, or I can get Z at 70, and you just, people look at it and generally pick the number that they think is best. Most people wait without professional advice, I would say. But if you need that money to spend, you're pulling from other assets, right? Mm-hmm. So you really need to sit down and talk to somebody about it, because once you file Social Security, you're pretty much done.
13: You're done.
16: And it can affect a lot of things. It can affect, you know, spousal benefits. It can affect survivor benefits. It can affect what you're pulling out of your retirement assets to make your cash flow work, right? And Gary, you know the number. I used to, that's 500 and some odd ways to...
13: There's over 500 ways to file Social Security.
16: That's nuts, right? and if you don't do it every day, how are you going to know what works best for you? And there's probably one or two that work out better than the other 498.
15: Yeah.
16: So you really need to sit down with somebody and kind of talk about what your particular situation is with Social Security.
13: So Tim, someone filing Social Security, does that decision affect their taxes?
15: Yeah, it certainly can. It's really going to depend on what you're doing, when you're doing it. And are you going to continue to work after age 62 before full retirement age? Are you going to pull that Social Security before full retirement age? Are you doing Roth conversions? Are you having 1099s from investment accounts or CDs? All that's going to matter. But that's part of the big picture plan that we've kind of put together for our clients here.
16: Yeah, I'd say the opposite is true as well, Gary. Taxes affect when you should take Social Security.
13: Right? Oh, I like that.
16: Because if you're going to continue to work, to Tim's point, like, you can get hammered taking Social Security too early.
13: Yeah, I agree.
16: It's really complicated to my point.
13: Real quick, I got a question for both of you. If you could go back and tell your younger self, give your younger self one tip for investing, Tim, I'm going to start with you. What tip would you give yourself, your 21, 22-year-old Tim McDermott?
18: Where are you going with this, Tim? I got an answer.
15: Could buy Apple, you know?
18: Yeah.
16: This goes against every fiber of my being as a financial planner. Buy Bitcoin, right?
13: Yeah.
16: But the problem is I wouldn't know when to sell, so yeah, I'd probably lose a bunch of money.
13: Something you would tell yourself?
15: No, I would make sure that I want to say that I would go back and invest young. I did, actually, and yeah, I did bad. Very well.
13: Yeah, but
15: I
13: started, you grew up in the industry.
15: Yeah, so I kind of had an idea, and I knew better. And I did. I started investing in my 401k when I was 21, 22 years old, and I've never stopped, right? I think that was a great call. It worked out very well for me. But I would stress to myself how important it is to invest in other places at the same time.
13: I like that.
15: Non-qualified investments, ways to, you know, don't necessarily buy the toy that was shiny and pretty at the time. And
13: that's where I was going to jump to myself, you know, because I had a pretty good job in my younger 20s. Buddy, I was spending some money, though. I loved motorcycles. I loved cars. And if I could go back and change that, that would be a big tip for me to tell myself. Yeah. Bobby, you got anything?
16: Yeah, I'd say that was probably it. Remember, when you're younger, you know, money's really tight.
15: Mm-hmm.
16: You know, even if it's in hindsight, it's not as tight as you thought it was. In the moment, it certainly felt like that.
15: Yeah.
16: Dude, just put something back. I don't care if it's $10, $20 a month, right?
13: Right.
16: You got to develop that habit. You got to work out that financial planning muscle. Right. Everybody wants to be strong. They go to the gym. Well, financial planning and financial responsibility is kind of the same way.
13: It sure is.
16: If you don't work on it, you're not going to grow it.
13: That's right. If you're hearing some questions that you've been asking yourself, or maybe you and your spouse have been sitting around and you've got these concerns going into retirement, are we going to have enough money? Do we have enough money? Are we going to have enough income to last us for the rest of our lives? What if one of us gets sick? What do we do about Medicare? When do we turn on Medicare? When do we plan for Medicare? 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It's not going to cost you anything but a little bit of time. 423-710-9199. 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
13: 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Bobby, estate planning. I think a lot of people feel or think that estate planning is only for the super wealthy. What would you say about that?
16: Yeah, I think that's a common misconception. Estate planning is for everybody. And you have an estate plan right now. Even if you don't have any documents, the state you live in has an estate plan for you. And it's oftentimes not what you want. So, you know, if you've got, you know, a spouse and some children, even if they're minors, right, they're all going to divide that up probably pretty evenly, according to the state of Tennessee. Georgia's the same way. And that causes a lot of issues. But what a lot of people overlook, too, in an estate plan, it's just not who gets your stuff. It's who helps care for you if you're incapacitated. So I'd say for younger folks, estate planning is important for the financial power of attorney. And the medical, what they call an advanced directive right now,
13: right.
16: It's the old will and medical power of attorney. There are things you need to do when you're younger and put in place, even if you don't have a bunch of money.
13: Yeah.
16: Because it's about a lot more than money,
15: especially if
16: you have kids.
13: But does everybody need a trust?
16: Not everyone needs a trust.
13: But everybody needs a will.
16: I'd say everybody needs a will. They need a financial power of attorney. And they need an advanced, medical advanced directive.
15: Everybody looks at all these laws that are in place, right? You look at the estate plan code, you look at the tax laws. There's over 7,000 pages of tax law, right? And they look at these and they think, look at all the advantages that the government has. Look at all these rules that the government has that don't work for me. Well, in reality, you already have a plan. You have an estate plan. You have a tax plan. It's just not the one that you put together. It's the one the government put together for you. And those 7,000 pages of tax law are your benefit. You just have to know how to use it to your benefit.
13: Like that.
15: Right?
13: I like that.
15: And it's part of what we do. We also work with your CPA to help with that. We'll refer you over to some attorneys and help you in that process to work with that. But use all that law in your advantage as much as possible.
13: I like that. Tim, let's focus on Gen Xers. That would be me, people my age. So there's a great wealth transfer going on, and it just started last year. And it's going to extend for the next 10, 15 years. We're over $80 trillion. $80 trillion with a T, dollars is going to be passed on to the Gen Xers out there. Should Gen Xers, take myself for example, should we know where our parents are, where their documents are? Should we know what their trust says, their will says? Do the Gen Xers need to be involved because of all this money that's about to be passed along?
15: It's hard for me to answer that, right?
13: Yeah.
15: Probably to an extent. When we talk to most of our clients, some of them are okay with their kids knowing everything that's going on.
13: Right.
15: They even bring them to meetings sometimes, which I encourage. Some of them don't want their kids to know how much they have or how they're spending it because they don't want there to be some greed mixed in there. And money does funny things to people.
13: Sure does, yeah.
15: But it is good for you as the beneficiary to understand where you can go to find these things out.
13: Mm-hmm.
15: So a lot of times when we're working with clients, we're in that holistic approach. So we're helping them with just about everything under the sun other than a savings account and maybe a checking account, right? They know that they can come over, see us. we'll be able to show them everything that's going on when that happens and help them process that complicated paperwork and everything when time comes. It's a huge concern that we have, and it's part of the reason that we're talking to everyone about doing these Roth conversions is because we know that when you inherit that money, mm-hmm. you're going to be forced into a position where mm-hmm. you may jack your tax rate, you know, 2, 3, 4 brackets higher because you're going to be forced to. And
0: right.
15: So that is part of the plan that we're doing with boomers to make sure that Gen X isn't in that position.
13: And Bobby, someone, let's say in their 80s, and they've got a 60, 58, 55, 60-year-old son, daughter. Mom and dad's plan is probably not going to fit with your plan when you inherit that money.
16: Yeah, especially if it's pre-tax money.
13: Yeah.
16: Right. To Tim's point, you're going to have a whole lot of taxable income that, that comes in. But that's kind of the point I think you were making earlier is if your your family dynamic is such that you can include your kids in that estate planning, do it, right? That makes it a lot easier because what a lot of people don't realize is when mom, dad pass away, right, kids are grieving. And also they have to handle all this financial administration when
13: stuff.
16: They die.
13: Stuff.
16: Right? And that's the last thing they want to be doing is talking about mom and dad's money, right, when they've only been dead a week or two.
15: How many times have we sat across from mom and dad? Mom and dad said, well, they're going to inherit all this money. I don't care if they pay the taxes. It's not a big deal. But at the end of the day, I'm sure you'd rather your kids have it than Uncle Sam, right?
13: Yeah. Yeah. And when you run those numbers, it kind of wakes them up a little bit.
15: That's right.
13: Right? So, Bobby, let's stick with the Gen Xers for a few minutes. So, act like you're talking to me. What should Gen Xers be doing right now? Let's say I'm not going to inherit a penny, by the way. Just not. That's just the way the dice have rolled for me. But a lot of people are going to inherit some money, but tax situations, everything else, they got great careers. They're already making good money. Mom and dad die after the second death. They got to take all this pre-tax money out in 10 years. They should start doing their homework now.
16: Yeah, you should really try to talk to your parents about that, kind of what it's going to look like. It kind of feels dirty to a lot of folks, though, right?
13: We're all going to die.
16: Hey, mom, dad, hey, I want to make sure you don't inconvenience me when you die, right? That sounds awful. I'll tell people a lot of times, hey, blame it on me. Blame it on me, Tim and Brogan, and say, hey, we're putting a financial retirement plan together for you. It matters what gets left and how it gets left. And so you can go, mom, dad, listen, my dirty financial planners wanted me to ask what happens after you die, right?
15: And if that makes dirty, I shower.
16: that makes the conversation a lot easier, but it does really matter, right? Especially from a tax standpoint. So that's really the important part. And I often find that a lot of times people are open to have that conversation.
13: Oh, sure.
16: Because for mom and dad, it makes them think, hey, things are being taken care of and
13: that's
16: planned
13: right.
16: for. So it makes them feel better about their plan as well.
13: So, Tim, someone sets up a trust. I think one of the largest things you and I have seen, we've been working together for a long time. Someone gets a trust set up. They don't fund the trust. Why is that happening?
15: It's one of the biggest mistakes in estate planning. You go out, you see an attorney, you spend $5,000, $6,000, $10,000 building out a trust package, and then you put nothing in the trust. The trust is now a really expensive paperweight.
13: It's just paper.
15: Yeah. You've got to fund it, meaning that the trust needs to own those assets or at the very least be the beneficiary of those assets. When you leave your attorney, they almost always give you a sheet of paper that says, structure your assets like this. And it will tell you what to do with that trust, where to put that beneficiary, who owns that asset. And it's up to you to go back and make sure that that thing is done.
13: You got
15: to
13: fund it, right, Bobby?
16: Yeah, you almost always have homework when you leave an attorney's office.
13: Yeah.
16: Remember that.
13: Bobby, should tax planning be discussed every year with clients?
16: Yeah, without a doubt. Right. Sometimes not a lot changes from year to year. Other times a lot changes and it makes a big difference. Especially right now when we're in a 2-year-ish window with the One Big Beautiful Bill Act, we're having tax planning conversations with our clients, you know, pretty regularly, especially if you're in a position where you want to do Roth conversions. Because current income matters. What income tax bracket you're in matters. And for a lot of our clients, you know, their income's not necessarily set every year. It's probably pretty close.
13: Yeah.
16: But we can't tell you can't tell us what your income's going to look like exactly next year. So we need to sit down and have that conversation.
13: Tim, someone retires with plenty of money, and I know we've seen these clients. Can they still have a bad retirement?
15: Yeah.
13: Money's not everything.
15: And it's all going to depend on what you're trying to do with retirement, right? To the financial question of that, I've seen folks retire with a really good chunk of cash and they just go on an overspending spree and they put themselves in a bad, income to expense ratio. And then it means we have to tighten up on the back end, which no one ever wants to do. I've also seen folks retire with tons of money. They don't have to do anything, so they don't do it. And mentally, that is really hard on folks when you go from stimulating your brain every day and having a purpose to get out of bed every morning to nothing. That is what kills people faster than anything.
13: I love it. Having money is a great thing. We need money to retire. I have a funny saying, income is the outcome. Your lifestyle matters, and that's things, Bobby, we talk about all of that with our clients. We don't talk about just growth, growth, growth. We put a plan together around the lifestyle they want to live, correct?
16: Yeah, that's exactly right, and it looks different for everybody, right? You may not have big spending goals in retirement and hanging around the house gardening or doing woodworking or whatever your hobby is may be it. Other clients, they want to go and spend and travel and see grandkids and get an RV and
13: travel the world.
16: Yeah.
13: I mean, we see everything.
16: Volunteer. We just got to figure out what that is for you and let us help you plan around it.
13: It's all about putting a plan together so that you can go into retirement. We have a funny saying, live every day like a Saturday. There's no alarm clocks. Get up and do what you want to do in retirement. That's what we want you to do. But the key there, what I just said, we want you to do what you want to do in retirement, not what somebody else wants you to do. We want you to have fun. We want you to have freedom. We want you to have a breathable retirement plan because guess what? Life happens. Things happen, changes happen. That's why working with Tim and Bobby here in Chattanooga is so essential. Working with Brogan up in Knoxville, we're going to put a plan together for you so you don't have to worry about these things anymore. And you can enjoy every single day. You've worked 30, 40 years to build up for retirement. Don't go into retirement on hope. Go into retirement on a known number, on a known fact. And that's what we do here at Guardian Investment Advisors. Again, here in Chattanooga, 423-710-9199. Knoxville, 865-951-7526. 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When we come back, I'm going to let you get to know Tim and Bobby a little bit better because I'm going to ask them some fun questions. And we are real people here at Guardian Investment Advisors, but we're going to find out some likes and dislikes about these gentlemen. 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
13: Welcome back to Plan Today, Own Tomorrow. Gary Thurman, thank you so much. Thank you. I said shank you. I meant thank you so much for joining us today. I was jumping ahead of the game there. Folks, I think you can tell Guardian Investment Advisors, we're passionate about what we do. We are a family and we love working together and we love working and helping our clients plan for today so you can own tomorrow. That's what this show's all about. We come each and every week to try to educate you on different topics when it comes to retirement planning. But listen, if you're someone out there younger, you know, if you're in your 20s, 30s, 40s, if you're a Gen Xer like me, come in and have a conversation with the guys. Let's start putting a plan together for you now so you can have an amazing future when it comes to retirement planning. If you've already retired and you think, hey, things are good, maybe get a second opinion on that. Let's make sure things are good for 30 years in retirement. That's the whole goal there. We don't want you to run out of money. And God forbid, if you get sick, we want to help you out. Guys, let's have some fun here. All right, Bobby, let me start with you. If you were not a financial advisor, what would you be?
16: I would have probably joined the military. You know, that was my...
13: You wanted to be a pilot.
16: I wanted to be a pilot in the Navy. My dad was Navy, grew up on Navy bases.
15: You and Tom Cruise just soaring through the...
13: Yeah, you would have been a Maverick, dude.
16: We're about the same height.
15: I know.
16: We're about the same height. I started exploring different options when my eyesight failed me as a kid. But hey, now I think you can have corrected vision and be a pilot. Although I might be a little too old now.
13: So we're going to lose Bobby as an advisor. He's going to join the Navy.
16: Yeah. Yeah. I think I'm a little too old at this point for them to take me, but...
15: Top Gun 3, sir.
13: Top Gun 3. Sorry, Bobby Fudge. Tim, what about you? If you were not a financial advisor, I think I know the answer to this, but what would it be?
15: I would have been a mechanic.
13: Yeah.
15: I was a mechanic. I did it for about 5 years, starting in high school my junior year. Started then, and I worked it for a little while, and then... everyday mechanics is tough. You're sweating in the summertime. You're busting your knuckles in the wintertime. And I enjoyed it, but I decided it was better as a hobby for me.
13: Yeah, but you do that because you love cars.
15: Yeah, cars, bikes, anything with a motor. I mean, anything with wheels, a motor, some things without wheels. I enjoy driving, working on, wrecking and fixing. And yeah. I mean, my dad got pissed at me when I was a kid because I took his lawnmower four-wheeling back in the woods and then got it stuck. I have a passion for that.
13: I love it. All right, Bobby, favorite movie?
16: Oh boy, that's a tough one. I'm not a big movie guy. I would have to say Tristan's looking at me. He's upset that I don't watch more movies. You know, I have to say the one I watched most as a kid was that original Top Gun movie.
15: Yeah.
13: Oh, I love that.
15: See that happening.
16: I tried to get through the second one. I know this is going to be an unpopular
13: thing. I am going to smack you across the table, man.
16: I don't know. When the space plane came undone, then he walked into a bar in Kansas. And
13: that
16: a space
13: was awesome.
16: Oh, I'm glad you liked it, Gary.
15: That was in the first five minutes.
13: Hey, where am I at? And the little boy goes, Earth?
16: Yeah. I hadn't finished the second one, but the first one as a kid was great. You know, I watched it. God, it was probably 5 or 6 years ago. It was on television. I watched it with my dad.
15: How are you going to know how to star in Top Gun 3 if you don't see Top Gun 2?
13: That's right. I mean, come on, man.
16: And we kind of looked at it and went, yeah, the first one's kind of cheesy too, but it's awesome.
13: I think I've watched Maverick 6 or 7 times now.
16: I'd just sit down and give it a go. But
13: yeah.
16: The space plane thing, I was like, okay.
13: It's incredible. Tim, what's your favorite movie?
15: Gone in 60 Seconds.
13: Oh, love that movie.
15: Nicolas Cage.
16: Oh, the second one.
13: Eleanor, who you named your daughter.
15: Yeah. Just a great movie. It's corny. If you watch it today, it looks still terribly awesome. Outdated.
13: It's still awesome.
15: But it's all about cars.
16: You seen the original one, though? I think there was an old school one.
13: An old school one.
15: Oh, yeah, they're very old school.
13: Bobby, favorite? I know you're not big into sports, but what's your favorite sports team?
16: I was born and raised in Jacksonville, Florida, so I'd still have to say the Jaguars. It's been a rough go. We had a couple good years in the last couple years.
13: You got a great system down there right now.
16: Yeah, I remember when I was a kid and, you know, doing extra chores so I could stay up and watch the late Sunday games when I was a kid. Like, I had good memories following the Jacksonville Jaguars.
13: So I love it. Tim, what about you? Favorite sports team?
15: Yeah, you know, I'm not a huge sports guy. Here's the thing. I don't like to watch sports. I've played just about everything from lacrosse to baseball to football, hockey. I've put a hand in every sport that's out there. And I think I have some natural talent for it. But to sit me in front of a TV and watch it drives me nuts. I don't want to watch it. I want to go do it. With that being said, we did grow up as NC State fans in the Raleigh area. Wolfpack back in Philip River days.
13: Good times back in the days. I love that. Bobby, what's your favorite restaurant? It doesn't have to be in Chattanooga.
16: That's a good question. There's a little restaurant on my side of town in Red Bank called Old Man Rivers.
13: So good.
16: It's a great little restaurant. The guy that owns it, his name is Rivers. Shout out. He's not paying me to say this. Although he could, right? Rivers, give me a dollar. When we first moved into Chattanooga.
13: Steve Cole sponsored the show.
16: Yeah, cool story real quick is when we first moved into town,
15: super cool guy.
16: I went to a little German restaurant in North Shore, picked up food for my family coming home, and he was my waiter.
13: Wow.
16: And one of the first things he said to me was, hey, Rivers, you know, I'm opening my own restaurant. And I basically said, sure, buddy. Well, good luck with that, right? And then he happened to open this awesome restaurant not 2 miles from my house. So Mountain Creek Road, Old Man Rivers, awesome place.
15: I love it.
16: Be prepared to wait, though.
15: You should at least get an appetizer on
13: that. Yeah, you should. You know. Yeah. Tim, do you have a favorite restaurant?
15: I've got a handful of favorite restaurants in Chattanooga area. Probably my go-to is Main Street Meats.
13: Love
15: that place downtown.
13: Love it.
15: It's fantastic. Maple and Ash out in Phoenix, Arizona. It's amazing.
13: My gosh.
15: Hard to get past. And believe it or not, there's a hole-in-a-wall restaurant down in Jacksonville, Florida that does really good, authentic ramen. And it's just phenomenal.
13: Tim, what's the restaurant that I loved in Jacksonville where we'd go get that fresh fish? They'd catch it, bring it in every single day.
16: Captain D's?
15: The one on the water, right?
13: The one on the water.
16: Over there in Mayport?
15: I believe it's called Dockside.
13: That was it.
15: It used to be. In fact, forget the one called Mayport, but the owners of the one in Mayport partnered with Dockside originally.
13: Oh, my gosh.
15: And then the new owners bought them out.
13: What was the fish?
15: Triggerfish. Triggerfish.
13: And they blackened it?
15: Yeah.
13: Oh, man. Every time I was in Jacksonville, see Tim, I'm like, we're going there.
15: Grilled blackened triggerfish is fantastic over there.
16: That's cool.
13: So between the two of you, who is most likely to forget their password?
15: I don't remember any of my passwords.
16: I was about to say,
13: I'm so glad I have this little guy right here because it remembers everything.
16: I think we'd fight on that. But we have to use password systems because we've got so many in our business.
13: All right, between the two of you, who would order dessert?
15: Not me.
16: I guess that means me. I'm pretty picky about it, though. I'm an old school cheesecake guy. If there's cheesecake on the menu, I'm probably giving in.
13: Okay, I like that. Who would take the longest vacation? I think this is a great question.
15: Mm-hmm. In Alaska?
16: I don't know.
13: Okay, let's reference that. Who would take the longest vacation without their children?
16: Oh,
13: that's a little tough.
16: I think I win this one as the shortest vacation, right? Because mine's 4 months old and I can't legally be away from them that long.
15: But you have 7 years of experience to go from on June, right?
16: True.
15: I'm gonna say I probably would.
13: I was leaning Tim on that one.
16: That's probably true.
15: Because I don't mind being in the woods by myself for 2 weeks.
13: Yeah. I'm gonna say this question, but don't answer it because I know the answer. Watch golf all weekend, neither one of you. Watch sports all weekend, neither one of you.
15: Yeah.
13: Who would get lost without GPS?
15: So I have a pretty good sense of direction. I have a pretty good sense of direction. There's two places I lose my sense of direction. Riverside in Jacksonville, Florida. Don't know why. Can't figure that place out for the life of me. And on a golf course. I have no idea which way I'm facing. Other than that, I think I can figure my way out of anywhere.
16: Yeah, I think I need some more. Can I get to where I'm going without a GPS? Yeah. Absolutely. Take me a couple extra turns if I don't have one. Maybe, but I'll figure it out.
13: I had to pick on Tristan, who's taking care of all of our audio and visuals right now. Yeah. But I remember he texted me one time. He was coming to my house and said, Gary, Waze says I'll be there in 13 minutes. I went, you actually put in my address to get to my house?
15: It's two turns, Tristan.
13: All right, real quick. Tim, what's something clients would never guess about you? I have an answer. You're an exceptional cook.
15: Oh. Okay, fair enough. I mean, I look like it.
13: You are a really good cook, but if you have another answer.
15: That's probably a pretty good one. I don't talk about it a ton, but I do love to cook. I love to try new things. And I actually just got the subscription package of ChatGPT, and I'm trying to organize my really good recipes.
13: You mean using recipes? Yeah. I love that. Yeah. That's great. Bobby, what's something clients don't know about Bobby the Futch?
16: That's a tough question.
15: I would say that probably nobody before today knew that he wanted to be a pilot.
16: That's true.
13: That's one.
16: It's still something I think about every once in a while, right? Obviously, they probably won't let me in a jet, but flying a plane around would be pretty cool.
13: I think something maybe a lot of people don't know about you, Bobby, me knowing you personally, is how much you love to be outdoors and fish and hunt things like that, because that's one of your biggest passions.
16: Yeah, I prefer to be outside anytime I can get outside. It doesn't really matter what it is if it's outside.
13: Yeah. Most clients know that I love to play golf. I think most folks know what my favorite sports team is. I make it pretty obvious out there. I think one thing maybe people don't know about me is I like to study wine. Wine is so interesting to me and how it's made. And like hearing the stories and older stories, the European wines versus the American wines. It's always fascinating.
15: There's some pretty cool history to that.
16: Because it's been around a long time, right?
13: That's science, and I love it. But that's just something that maybe not a lot of people know about me personally. Look, we just had some fun on that last segment, but maybe you got to know Tim and Bobby a little bit better, and myself as well. But the first part of our show, we're really talking about getting you set up for retirement in the right way. If you are concerned about retirement, you're concerned about where you're going to be in the future or where you're at right now post-retirement, give us a call, 423-710-9199. Come in and see Bobby and Tim absolutely free. It's just going to cost you a little bit of time. Go see Brogan, 865-951-7526. And as always, you can scan and get a copy of my book. 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Thanks for joining us on Plan Today on Tomorrow. We'll be back next week with more fun retirement talk. We'll see you then. Take care.
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1: 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The views, statements, and opinions expressed herein are those of the individual speakers and not necessarily those of foundations and its affiliates. The information contained herein does not constitute an offer to sell any securities or represent an express or implied opinion or endorsement of any specific investment opportunity, offering, or issuer. Any discussion of performance or returns is not indicative of future results. Any discussions of specific strategies are for informational purposes only and have been provided to help determine whether they may be appropriate for your specific situation. If applicable, the primary goal is converting retirement assets into a Roth IRA is to reduce the future tax liability on the distributions you take in retirement or on the distributions of your beneficiaries. Each individual investor's situation is different, and any ideas provided may not be appropriate for your particular circumstances. Comments regarding a particular client's experience may or may not be the same as another client's experience and is not an indication that any client or prospective client will experience the same or a higher level of future success or performance. Foundations only transacts business in those jurisdictions where it's properly registered or is excluded or exempted from registration requirements. Registration as an investment advisor is not an endorsement of the firm by securities regulators and does not mean the advisor has achieved a specific level of skill or ability. Nothing herein constitutes a recommendation that any security, portfolio, or securities or investment strategy is suitable for any specific person. 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
4: 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This is your host, Tom the Attic Fanatic from Koala Insulation right here in Chattanooga. And on today's show, we're going to talk about making your home more efficient and more comfortable, basically from the attic space down. We also do crawl spaces and things like that, but mainly from the attic space when we get into the summer heat. We've got a lot of heat load coming down from these attic spaces. So we're going to talk about ventilation today, talk about insulation and different things you can do to make your home more efficient and more comfortable. So that's kind of what we're going to go over. So like I said, if you've got hot second floor hot spots as you walk from one room to the next, high energy bills where you're like, man, my electric bills, these bills are just higher than they probably should be. Every year they seem to be going up and up and up. It could be that you have a lack of insulation, could be a poor ventilation in the attic space. So we're going to go over three or four different things. We've got some unbelievable specials today, and we're also offering a free attic analysis. And let me hit what that is real quick, and then we'll talk about all of the different things and what we can do for your home and make your house more efficient and more comfortable. So when you call today for a free attic analysis, we're going to check the depth of your insulation, check your soffit vents, make sure we have good airflow coming into the attic space, and kind of rate everything, you know, kind of on a scale of 1 to 10, kind of where we're at and where we can make it and make some improvements. We're also going to look at the exhaust ventilation, make sure we're getting enough airflow out of these attic spaces. That's typically one of the bigger issues, is where the attic temperatures are just overheating and it's playing havoc on your air conditioning system. It's hard for your insulation to hold that heat back, and it really just causes a lot of problems in your house. So we're going to look at that ventilation as well. And then just the overall attic efficiency. So that's what we're going to be talking a little bit about today, and that's going to be part of that free attic analysis. And I'll give out the phone number here in just a few minutes. All right, so we are Koala Insulation. It's Koala like the koala bear. We're right here in Chattanooga. We're locally owned and operated, so we're right here. So a lot of people will email us or call us and say, hey, do you service our area? Basically, if you can hear us, you're listening to us on the radio today, we service your area. So very, it's not very frequently where we have, or like somebody's out of the area, unless they were driving through and they were going up to Louisville, Kentucky or something, and it's like they were driving through, right? It's like maybe we won't service that area. So But we are right here in Chattanooga, so if you do need some more insulation and ventilation, we're the right answer for you. And let me give out the phone number real quick, just so you have that, and then I'm going to dive into the different types of insulation and how kind of an attic actually works and how we can make it more efficient. So our number here is 423-225-7308. 423-225-7308. And we are going to be offering those free attic analysis, and I'm going to go over some specials that we have coming up. And we also have a great rebate program from TVA, the Tennessee Valley Authority. They're offering $500 rebate if we bring your insulation up to an R38 from its current condition. So that can really help offset the cost. Really makes a big difference by lowering that, like the cost, the true cost, because insulation is not very expensive to start with. And then when you take into consideration the specials that we have, and we have a few throw-ins, and then with that rebate, it's fantastic. So it's really never been a better time to get your house more efficient and more comfortable and get it insulated. All right, so let's talk about different types of insulation that's available. So typically in an attic space, we have insulation on the attic floor. So that's on that sheetrock. So if you're thinking about your house, everything above the sheetrock, that ceiling, that's insulated there. That's where the fiberglass insulation goes, cellulose insulation, rock wool insulation, some of the older types of insulation, the old fiberglass type of insulation where it was real itchy. And there's been lots of improvements made in insulation over the last 10, 15 years. So it's really changed. Number one insulation I really prefer is the fiberglass, the blown in material that we have today. It doesn't itch. It's what they call Green Guard certified. It's safe for schools, daycares, hospitals, nursing homes. It's super clean. When we install it, we guarantee it to settle less than 2% over 20 years. So it's really a lifetime product. So once you get it insulated properly, you never have to really kind of revisit an attic project. Because I like to say, you know what? Nobody wants to revisit an attic project because who wants to get up in their attic and do it again, right? So we like to get it done right the first time and be done with it. So that's the fiberglass insulation. Super clean. Like I said, it doesn't degrade and then get airborne and make your house dusty and different things like that. So that's the one we typically prefer. The other products that we would offer, we have cellulose. That's a ground-up newspaper product. That is, if we have a house that maybe have like rat infestations and things like that, and you can't keep the critters out, my first go-to is always like, well, how do we keep the critters out, right? And then let's go with the fiberglass. But if there's just a reason that maybe the cellulose might be an option, we do have that as an option. We generally lean more towards the fiberglass, but we do offer both. So when we come out, we can kind of look at that and see which is the better way to go. The other thing is, if you already have a cellulose product and we were going to add, say, 6 or 8, 10 inches of fiberglass to that, we can add that to the top of your cellulose. And what that's going to do is encapsulate the cellulose so that the fibers and stuff aren't going airborne. And we can really reduce the dusting in the house by adding insulation. So some of the benefits when you add insulation to a home are, obviously, we're going to lower your energy bills, and that's going to depend on the thickness. So the thicker the insulation you put in there, the lower the energy bills. Now, that's to a point. What we don't want to do is put 3 feet of insulation in an attic and then leave the attic be really hot. I always say we want to have good insulation and good ventilation, and that's going to equal a great, efficient home. And what I mean by the ventilation is controlling the actual attic temperature. So not your ductwork or your HVAC system, but actually reducing the attic temperatures. And when we do that, we take that heat load off of that insulation. So whichever product we were using for the insulation, we still want to reduce that heat load, and that's going to make a big difference. So the combination of good insulation and good ventilation are really going to be the answers to this. Typically, we want to go to about an R38, could go to an R49. An R38 is about 13 inches, an R49 is 18 inches. So that's the depth of the insulation. That's how thick it should be in your attic space. So if you're driving down the road this morning and this afternoon, you're thinking about the insulation that you have in your home, or you've been up there recently and you're like, man, I can see all the floor joists. This stuff's only maybe 4 to 6 inches thick. That's not thick enough. When they put a lot of the houses, if your house was built before 2002, it could literally have like an R19 of insulation, which only be about 6 inches of insulation. So it's very under insulated. So anything that was built before 2002, definitely going to want to look at getting that insulation upgraded. If it was built after 2002, then they went to an R30 insulation, so that's 10 inches. And now they recommend an R38, which is about 13 inches. But we do get some settling and stuff with some of the different types of insulation over time. So even if you have a newer home, we do probably 30 or 40% of our overall business is really in homes that are only 2, 3, 4 years old. Some of them are only a couple months old because the ventilation is a problem, or they wanted to insulate the garage. Or they said, hey, customer says, I'm going to live in the house for the next 10 years. I really want it to be insulated really, really well because I'm going to save that money over time. So there's different reasons to do that, to upgrade this insulation. But insulation is the first thing that we look at. That's the last line of defense between your hot attic space and the conditioned space in your home. If it's the wintertime and it's cold, we want to keep that warm air in the house. In the summer, we want to keep the cool air in the house. So lots of reasons to do the insulation. We do that free attic analysis. Let me hit on the a couple specials that we have on our insulation product, and then I'm going to give out the phone number. So we got some really good deals going on insulation. So when we do insulation, there's a couple things that we do here at Koala Insulation. They're a little bit different than our competitors or the way that maybe the industry standard is. We kind of take it to the next level. We call it the Koala way. And what I mean by that is, whatever the access is that goes between the conditioned space inside your house into the unconditioned attic space, there's an access, there's an opening, a pull-down ladder, a hatchway, a walk-in door, something. We have insulators that actually insulate that access. It makes a big difference in your energy savings when we get 100% kind of coverage, right? We wouldn't want to insulate the whole attic and not take care of that pull-down ladder or that hatchway. So we do have insulators for those. We actually have 16 sizes of insulators. One of those comes with our insulation project. So when we do insulation, we include one of these. They're normally $299. That's included when we do insulation. So that's one of our specials that we're doing here on the radio show. The second thing is we have a product called Attic Fresh. It's a disinfectant and deodorizer that we pre-treat your old insulation if we're just going to do a top off before we put new insulation in. If we were doing a removal and all new insulation, we would remove everything, Attic Fresh, and then new insulation. Typically, I'd say 8 out of 10 times when we're doing a house, we're really just adding to the insulation you already have. So in that case, we will come in and we'll put rulers in. If we need any baffles, we're going to do the attic access insulator, and we're also going to do the Attic Fresh, and then the new insulation. So it's quite the project. I mean, it really makes it nice. Typically, our projects last, they take about four hours or so to do an insulation job because we do it right the first time. Like I said, we're going to put the rulers in. That's going to show us how thick the insulation is, where we're going with it. Make sure we get you the right amount of insulation. So think about this as really just doing it right the first time because we understand nobody wants to redo their attic again. It's certainly a lot less expensive to just do it right the first time and be done with it. So those are the specials with the insulation. And then when we do the insulation, when we bring your attic to an R38, TVA pays $500 in the form of a rebate. So you get that back. I think it takes 2 to 4 weeks. It's pretty quick. We'll go over that when we come out to your house. We'll run your address and we can kind of give you the details and give you the expectations when you would get that $500 rebate check back.
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4: 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So our number here at Koala Insulation of Chattanooga is 423-225-7308. That's 423-225-7308. Give us a call. This is going to be for our first 10 callers today. We're going to give them that free attic analysis, and then we're going to lock them into all of these different specials that we have. I'm going to give you some more specials as we go out through this show, but you will be locked into any of the specials. So when we come out to do the free attic analysis, there's no obligation. It doesn't cost anything for us to come out and do that. If you do need some insulation, if you do want to go with some more ventilation products or something like that, then we'll give you an estimate while we're there. If you like that, we'll get you scheduled and we'll get you taken care of in the next week or so. As far as the free attic analysis, we're going to go over the insulation depth, check those soffit vents, check that exhaust ventilation, and look at that overall attic efficiency. So that's what you're really calling for today. So let me jump into the break. I'll give the number out here just before we go to the break. We'll play the break. I'll come back. We're going to talk about attic ventilation, solar attic fans, and some other different products. I've got some questions here that we had emailed in over the week. Some of these are pretty interesting, so stay tuned, but give us a call at 423-225-7308, 423-225-7308, and I'll see you on the other side of the break. Hey everyone, Tom with Koala Insulation right here in Chattanooga. If you'd like to take advantage of our free attic analysis, give us a call at 423-225-7308. That's 423-225-7308. With that free attic analysis, we're going to look at several different things in your attic space. We're going to check the insulation, the overall depth, make sure it's consistent throughout that attic space.

also going to check your soffit venting. 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We'll fill you in on all the specials that we have. We've even got some even more specials than this, but just give us a call at 423-225-7308. That's 423-225-7308. We'll come out. We'll do that free attic analysis. We'll get that done in the next week or so. So give us a call over the weekend here, and we'll come out and we'll check that attic and make sure that your home is more efficient, more comfortable, and just really slash those energy bills and get you down the road and make sure that everything is the way it should be in your attic space. So give us a call, 423-225-7308, 423-225-7308. 7308. And welcome back to the Home Efficiency Show. I'm your host, Tom the Attic Fanatic from Koala Insulation right here in Chattanooga. If you missed the first part of the show, we've been talking about how to make your house more comfortable and more efficient from the attic space down. So in this segment, I'm going to talk about some solar attic ventilation and then just attic ventilation in general. So if you're having these, some of the symptoms you may be having, and this is where we would look at adding some ventilation. So if you've got like a two-story house and that upstairs is always hard to cool, or say it's a one-story house, but you've got hot back bedrooms, you've got, when you walk from one room to the next, it seems hotter in one room and cooler in the other, can't keep up. Maybe your energy bills are a little higher than you feel like they should be. These would be some of the signs that we need some more ventilation. Or if you've been up in your attic and you're like, my gosh, it is hot up here, we need to look at some attic ventilation. So some things we're going to look at when we look at attic ventilation. A couple things. We have passive airflow and we have active airflow. So passive airflow is basically, I call it like an opening in the roof, and it lets some heat out, heat and moisture a little bit. The problem is it's not controlled, so it just does what it can do. And it's based on a couple of different things and how that's going to perform. So the taller the attic inside, the more natural airflow you could start to get with passive airflow. So we say you need 15 feet of attic space or attic height from the attic floor to that roof, that top roof line, 15 feet. That's pretty tall, right? That's going to start to create enough of a natural draw, like a chimney, a fireplace, or like a teepee, where it's actually drawing air up and out. What we find in a lot of homes here, especially in Chattanooga here, the homes, that the attic spaces aren't tall enough, and it's not creating that natural draw. So it's a big concern. It's a big problem here. So they've come in and they've put passive vents in, ridge vents, turbines, static vents, and we don't have the attic height. So that's the first problem. That's the first thing we need to address. So we're going to look at that attic height. That's going to determine, hey, do we need to put some active airflow into these attic spaces, or is what's there sufficient? The second thing we're going to look at is if you do have like a ridge vent where it's at the very top of the roof, you'll see like a, they call it a ridge vent. It's basically an opening right at the peak there, and it lets a little heat out. Those are kind of like that long strip that sits on top of the roof, kind of in layman's terms, but it lets a little air gap at the top. You need 3 feet of that ridge vent for every 100 square feet of attic space. So if you do have a ridge vent, and let's just say your house was 2,000 square feet of attic space, you would need 60 running feet of ridge vent. So we would look at that, get some measurements on that. And then we're also going to make sure that it's cut properly, because if it's not cut properly with that air gap at the top, it's not going to let the heat out. So that's going to be a kind of another concern. That's the third thing we're going to look at.
So let's take all that into consideration. If we don't have the height, or we don't have enough of the length of the ridgement, or it wasn't cut properly, we're going to look at adding some solar attic ventilation. And I will say that about 95% of the houses that we walk into, go up in the attic space, they're underventilated, and we've got a real heat problem. So when we have a lot of heat, there's some things that happen to these attic spaces with a tremendous amount of heat, right? So it plays havoc on your insulation. We can get a lot of moisture into the attic space. Your air conditioner is struggling to keep up. Your roof deteriorates rapidly. The air conditioning system fails and breaks down quicker, right? Then we can get fungus and mold growth in an attic space. Then we can get another problem, what's called attic ambering, and that's where like the sap that comes out of the lumber when it gets too hot. When that happens, then the wood dries out. Now you're susceptible to carpet gnats, termites, and things like that. So a lot of things can happen. We really do need to control the attic temperatures and the moisture level inside of the attic spaces. So we'll take all that into consideration. If you do need some more ventilation, then we usually recommend our solar attic ventilation. So it's solar powered. It's basically a solar power ventilation system. It goes on the roof. It's about a 20-25 minute install. That's not a huge deal. It's easy for us to install. We do these every day. Typically need one, two, maybe three of these on a bigger house, but most of our homes, one or two of them, depending on the size of the attic space. Kind of give you an idea. For about every 1,000 to 1,200 square feet of attic space, typically you kind of recommend one of the solar attic fans per that size. We do have a chart. We'll get some measurements, and that's going to be determined by the square footage of the attic height, and we're going to figure out the cubic volume. Don't really need to get into that on the show too much today, but when we come out and do that free attic analysis, we'll recommend, hey, you need one fan or two fans, or the ventilation's not too bad, so let's just add one fan. Or, you know what, it's in pretty bad shape. We just don't have any kind of airflow up here. Maybe we go with two fans. So we'll have that conversation when we come out. We'll show you the fans. We've got a little video that we can play. We've got a little mini fan that we bring in, show you what it looks like, and kind of talk you through on all that. Talk about all the benefits. So everything that we do here at Koala Insulation, I would say the solar attic fans have the most amount of benefits, right? Because it is going to make your house more comfortable, cooler second floor, reduces your energy bills, roof lasts longer, HVAC system lasts longer, and a whole array of other benefits. So the solar attic fans are fantastic. Now you might be thinking, well, how much are these? These things sound like they might be kind of expensive. And they're really not. We actually install these fans typically $10.95. So if you call our office, normally we were $10.95. Radio show, we're doing them for $200 off. So that's $895 installed. That's the product, the install, the sealant, lifetime warranty on the fan itself and on the install. So $895 turnkey and you're done. Now I will say that these fans will pay for themselves in about 12 to 24 months. I mean, it's fast depending on how bad the attic is to start with and how many fans we're putting in. I always like to say, hey, if it's going to pay for itself in, say, 3 years or less, it makes sense, right? Because that means every 3 years, it's just paying for itself over and over and over again. Plus, you get lots of benefits because that roof lasts longer, HVAC system lasts longer. And then the comfort. Comfort will be day one. As soon as we put the fans in, the next day, you're going to be like, holy cow, I should have done this 10 years ago. However long you lived in the house, that's what most people say. Well, I should have did it when I first moved in. It's like, well, you probably should have, but you didn't know, right? A lot of people just don't understand the ventilation. So we're not holding that against you. That's why we come out and do our free attic analysis. So if you'd like to get a couple of these fans installed, one fan, two fans, however many, but get that free attic analysis, let's start with the free attic analysis and see if you do need some more insulation, if you do need some more ventilation. Let me give out the number, and then I'm going to talk about the free attic analysis a little bit. So if you'd like to get $200 off of our solar attic fans, get that free attic analysis, give us a call at 423-225-7308, 423-225-7308. This is for our first 10 callers. I believe the first segment we got two or three callers, so we do have some of these left, but make sure you give us a call. Get on our schedule. We'll come out this following week. We'll take a look at your attic space, kind of go from there. If you do need something, we can get you on the schedule and get you taken care of pretty quick. This isn't something that's like a huge project where you've got to really schedule things. And we come out to the house on the free attic analysis, spend about an hour at the house, you know, going through everything, looking at it. If you do need something, we'll give you an estimate. We'll talk about everything and we're out of there. Doesn't take too long, but we do like to kind of show you what we have and make sure that everybody's on the same page. That's really why we come out first. And then if you like that, because some people will actually call and say, hey, I just want to get a couple little solar attic fans, and which we can do, but sometimes maybe they're low on insulation or maybe there's some other issue. So a lot of people like to take us up on our free attic analysis. So we can start with that and kind of go from there. So if you'd like to have that, 423
225-7308. That's our number right here in Chattanooga, 423-225-7308. So that's to get the free attic analysis. That's where we're going to check the insulation depth. We're also going to make sure that the insulation isn't contaminated or there's any reason to remove it, because if it does, we can remove it as well and put all new insulation in. Then we're going to check your soffit vents. Kind of goes part of the ventilation. We need to make sure we have good airflow coming into your attic space if we're going to pull air out of the attic space. So we'll look at both of those and then look at, of course, look at the exhaust ventilation and make sure we're getting enough air exchanges. So we call it air exchanges per hour. We want to get about 10 air exchanges per hour in the attic space. And when we do that, it really significantly controls the attic temperatures. We kind of want to keep you around 10 to 15 degrees of the outside ambient temperature. So if it was a 95 degree day, it's a hot summer day, we want that attic to be maybe 105, 110, 115 kind of max. What we typically see when these things are underventilated, 130 to 160, 165 degree attic spaces, it gets outrageous. So we got to make sure we're getting enough airflow in these attic spaces. So if you'd like to get that free attic analysis, get the specials on our solar attic fans, $200 off of the fans. And if you'd like to take advantage of the insulation special, then we do have that free stairway insulator. That's for your pull-down ladder or hatchway. It insulates that. That comes free. That's normally $299. And then we do our free Attic Fresh product, which is a disinfectant and deodorizer. That will be included with our insulation special. And then you'll still be eligible for the $500 TVA rebate. That's the Tennessee Valley Authority. $500 back when we insulate a home and bring it to an R38 or above, so you would get $500 back on that. I ran a number the other day. I did a customer's house, and we looked at it, and it was about normally around $3,200. After the rebate and all of the discounts that we had, her invoice was under $2,000 total out the door. That was fan. That was a solar fan, insulation, Attic Fresh, stairway insulator, everything. And then, you know, and then taking into consideration the $500 rebate. So she's like, man, it's a no-brainer. This thing will pay for itself in 2 to 3 years, but my house is going to be super comfortable. I'm like, that's why we're here. So we got her scheduled, get her taken care of. So make sure your home is insulated and ventilated properly. Let us come out, look at that free, do that free attic analysis and kind of go from there. So I'm going to jump into the break now. When I come back, we're going to talk a little bit more. I've got some questions. I'm going to start with that. Some questions I had emailed. Some of these are pretty good. Answer some more of your questions here on the show. But like I said, if you'd like to get a free attic analysis, give us a call now at 423-225-7308. 423-225-7308. And I'll see you on the other side of the break. Hey everyone, Tom with Koala Insulation right here in Chattanooga. If you'd like to take advantage of our free attic analysis, give us a call at 423-225-7308. That's 423-225-7308. With that free attic analysis, we're going to look at several different things in your attic space. We're going to check the insulation, the overall depth, make sure it's consistent throughout that attic space. We're also going to check your soffit venting, make sure we have good intake coming into your attic space. We got to get good airflow coming in, and we also have to have good airflow going out. So we're going to check that exhaust ventilation as well. Then we're going to look at your overall attic efficiency, make sure everything's working properly up there, give you a clean bill of health. If you do need something, we'll make some recommendations based on what we saw up in your attic. So if you'd like to take advantage of that free attic analysis, give us a call at 423-225-7308. That's 423-225-7308. Also, if you'd like to take advantage of those insulation specials that we have. So with our insulation, we're offering a free Attic Fresh. 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We'll fill you in on all the specials that we have. We even got some even more specials than this, but just give us a call at 423-225-7308.
That's 423-225-7308. We'll come out. We'll do that free attic analysis. We'll get that done in the next week or so. So give us a call over the weekend here, and we'll come out and we'll check that attic and make sure that your home is more efficient, more comfortable, and just really slash those energy bills and get you down the road and make sure that everything is the way it should be in your attic space. So give us a call, 423-225-7308, 423-225-7308. And welcome back to the Home Efficiency Show. I'm your host, Tom the Attic Fanatic from Koala Insulation right here in Chattanooga. So if you'd like to make your house more comfortable and more efficient, you're at the right place. So in the last two segments, we talked about insulation and ventilation and how important it is to your attic space. So if you do have a hot second floor, hot, you know, bedrooms as you walk from one room to the next, high electric bills, air conditioning system seems to struggle. It can't keep the temperature in your house. Even when it's running all day long, it's just like it's just struggling. It's probably insulation or attic temperature, or it could be a little bit of both. So I like to say we need good insulation and good ventilation, and that's going to equal a great, efficient home. So here at Koala Insulation, we're on the radio show today. We're offering a free attic analysis. It's kind of an in-depth analysis where we look at your insulation, your ventilation, attic temperatures, kind of all the different things that really make a house more efficient, more comfortable. So anything we can do to make your house more comfortable, more efficient, that's what we're looking to do. So give us a call for that free attic analysis, 423-225-7308. That's 423-225-7308. Okay, as promised before we went to the break, I do have a couple of questions that we had emailed in over the last couple of weeks, and I want to kind of go over that. So number one, how much insulation should I have in my attic space? So it varies. So depending on that, when the house was built, that's why there's different levels of insulation in a lot of these different homes. It could be some settling. You know, people walk around and trample around that insulation. But in general, right, if the house was being built today, they would build it with like an R38, which is about 13 inches of insulation. So if you've got a good builder, they're going to bring it to that R38. That's what the energy department recommends. That's what we're trying to take you to. That's 13 inches of insulation. So if you have anything less than that and we bring it to the R38, Tennessee Valley Authority does have a $500 rebate that you would get, as well as our specials that we have today. So insulation is very inexpensive to get done. It's not a big deal. Usually takes 2 to 3 hours to do a project, depending on the size of the home. But if you have a standard size home, say it's 1,500 to 2,500, 3,000 square feet, something like that, it's something that we can certainly get done in a day. And even that would be even maybe doing some attic ventilation and things like that. So it's not like it's a big home improvement project where it's super expensive and you're tearing the house apart and you're out of the house or anything like that. Like I said, it's typically a morning or an afternoon kind of project, and we get in and out and get you taken care of. So it's not a big deal. So if your house is uncomfortable or your air conditioning system is struggling, high energy bills, then give us a call for that free attic analysis, and then we can kind of see what's going on with your attic space, because we lose about 65-70% of all of our attic, our home's efficiency through the attic space. So definitely want to make sure we're taking care of that attic. So how much insulation should I have? On R38, that's 13 inches. You could go to an R49. That's not overkilling it. And we're kind of in that region where R38, R49 makes a lot of sense. In the summer, an R38 is really all you need. In the winter, when we get some of these colder winter nights, an R49 would kind of kick into having that little extra insulation. It's going to give you a little more thermal value, and your house will stay warmer in the winter. So depending on what's going on, depends what you keep your thermostat on. If you're kind of like me, and I don't really keep the house that warm in the winter, I kind of keep it cool, maybe 65 degrees. Same thing in the summer. I like to keep it around 65, 68, 70 degrees. A little cooler at night, maybe that 65, 68 degrees. Then the R38 will do me a nice job. It would do you a good job. But if you like to keep it warm in the winter, say 73, 74, 75, or even warmer, then the R49 would start to make sense. So that's when we come out. We're going to ask some discovery questions. And one of them is, what temperature do you keep your thermostat on? And what temperature is your ideal temperature for comfort? Then we can kind of make some determinations on how much ventilation should we put in the house? How much insulation? Should there be a variable? Or do we just kind of go with the standard R38 and make sure we're vented properly and we're good to go? So some things that we kind of look at when we come out and do that free attic evaluation. Do I need to remove my old insulation before adding new insulation? The only reason to remove the old insulation is if it was contaminated, there was some sort of an issue, if you had fungus or mold growth in it, or if you had a lot of critters that had been crawling around the attic and they've been up there urinating and get a lot of odors and things like that, then it would make sense to remove it, put the attic fresh product in,
and then all new insulation. So that's kind of rare, but we do do it, right? So, and what I mean by rare, we do it maybe two or three times, four times a month where we're doing a removal and then adding all new insulation. But 95% of the time, we're adding just on top of the existing insulation. So, for example, if you have about 6 inches of insulation and we were going to bring you to an R38, which is 13 inches, we would add about 7-8 inches of insulation to your existing insulation. So that would just be a top off. So it's kind of simple, right? Relatively inexpensive. It's really the way to go. So, but we do removals. If you do want to have that insulation removed, maybe the house is 50 years old and the insulation is just old, right? And we're like, hey, it's just got some odors to it. Maybe there needs some wiring needs to be redone or something like that. Maybe some ductwork needs to be refigured up in the attic space, whatever the case may be. But we do removals. So that leads me to this as well. So we do removals. We do some other services besides what we've talked about on the radio show today. So obviously we do the blown-in insulation. We do bat insulation and our solar attic ventilation. We do all of that. We do it every day. We're very well-versed in that. We also are factory trained and certified. So we're really good at what we do. We also do the insulation removals. We do spray foam insulation. So we do open cell and closed cell. So if you've got a metal building, maybe a crawl space you would like to have spray foamed, we have some things that we can do there with the crawl spaces. We do vapor barriers for the crawl spaces, all kinds of different things. So if you have a crawl space that you need some attention to, you have a metal building, maybe you have a commercial project, if you're building a new home, or if you have an existing home, we can certainly help you and kind of get you fixed up, give you a free estimate, kind of look and see what's going on. But where we really shine and was my favorite part of the business is going into homes that are already built, customers living in it, and they're having some issues and they like to make that house more efficient, more comfortable. That's where some really more expertise kind of comes into the equation. A new build is pretty straight up, right? There's not much happening. You just kind of do the same thing every time. But then things happen when we're living in a house, right? So maybe there was some wiring happening where they're up there wandering around, they're crushing some of your old insulation. Maybe the soffit vents got clogged up. A lot of things can happen as we're kind of living in the home. Maybe some critters were in there. So there's reasons why you need somebody that specializes in what we call retrofits, not just somebody that does new construction, because that's a whole nother animal. We do both, but we have different crews for these different things because, you know, you can't just send a crew up, excuse me, that normally does like new construction and then send them into a customer's home that they're living in, right? Because you can't make a mess. You have to take in consideration their time, right? You're invading their home and doing all these different things. So we got to make sure that we're sending the right crews out. So our crews are really good with our customers. That's why we have over 300 reviews, just a hair under 300 reviews, and that we're at 4.9 on our reviews. So everybody loves us. You can read our reviews. We are super straightforward. When we're talking to a customer, I usually ask them, hey, you want me to sugarcoat this or just somebody shoot straight? Shoot you straight, right? So shoot me straight, right? Just tell me what's going on. Like, perfect. That's where I like to work from. I don't like to go in there and try to soft sell somebody and I kind of, you know, dance around the issue. Like, let me just tell you what's going on. But the good news is pretty much anything that's going on in an attic space, we can fix, right? That's the beauty of Koala Insulation. We can get it fixed. We can get you taken care of. 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Plus we give you free attic fresh. 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And then a free stairway insulator. That all comes with our insulation when we're doing insulation from this insulation special we're doing here on the radio. The other thing that we're doing is $200 off the solar attic ventilation. So $200 off that solar attic fan brings the cost down to $895. So that's a lifetime fan, lifetime warranty on the install, right? Super quiet fan, very durable, adjustable panel. I mean, this is the Cadillac of fans. It's a really nice, good quality product that you're just going to get a lifetime of energy savings and comfort on. I tell customers once we install it, just enjoy. There's no maintenance. There's really nothing to do to it. Just enjoy. It just keeps working. It comes on at 85 degrees or 75% humidity. So when that fan needs to come on, it comes on, lowers those attic temperatures, gets more airflow to the attic space, and makes your house more comfortable and more efficient. So when you give us a call for that free attic analysis, you'll be locked into these specials. During the analysis, we're going to check the insulation depth. We're going to look at your soffit venting.
We're going to look at any breaches in the attic space, if there was anything that's been moved around or damaged or anything like that. We're also going to look at your exhaust ventilation. That's where we would maybe recommend some solar attic ventilation. And then just the overall attic efficiency. So we kind of give you a clean bill of health. We want to look at everything, take everything into consideration, come back down. We'll show you our findings. If you do need something, we can get you an estimate while we're there. If you like the estimate, which most of our customers do, we have great pricing. They're like, hey, that sounds great. When can you do it? Let's do this. And I'm like, so we can get you done this next week, a few days, like whatever the case may be, we'll work it into our schedule, work it into your schedule, and we'll get you taken care of. So if you'd like to get that free attic analysis, give us a call at 423-225-7308. That's 423-225-7308. We're right here in Chattanooga. So if you're not sure if you're in our area or not, give us a call if you can hear us. Generally, you're in our area and we'll get you taken care of. But give us a call at 423-225-7308. That's for that free attic analysis and we'll lock you into all of our specials. 423-225-7308. I'm going to jump into the break now. When I come back, we're going to go over a couple more questions. I'm going to kind of give you a recap and kind of what ventilation and insulation, how they work together and how all this ties into your home to make your house more efficient and more comfortable, because that's our main goal. Comfort, number one. Energy savings would be number two, and then a whole bunch of other benefits. So let me jump into the break. Let me give the number out one more time, and then I'll see you on the other side of the break. So 423-225-7308, 423-225-7308. And I'll see you on the other side of the break. Hey everyone, Tom with Koala Insulation right here in Chattanooga. If you'd like to take advantage of our free attic analysis, give us a call at 423-225-7308. That's 423-225-7308. With that free attic analysis, we're going to look at several different things in your attic space. We're going to check the insulation, the overall depth, make sure it's consistent throughout that attic space. We're also going to check your soffit venting, make sure we have good intake coming into your attic space. We got to get good airflow coming in, and we also have to have good airflow going out, so we're going to check that exhaust ventilation as well. Then we're going to look at your overall attic efficiency, make sure everything's working properly up there, give you a clean bill of health. If you do need something, we'll make some recommendations based on what we saw up in your attic. So if you'd like to take advantage of that free attic analysis, give us a call at 423-225-7308. That's 423-225-7308. Also, if you'd like to take advantage of those insulation specials that we have. So with our insulation, we're offering a free attic fresh. That's the disinfect and deodorize the attic before we put new insulation in there. We're also going to include the free draft master. 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That's installed, lifetime warranty, out the door, everything's included. 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So we're going to do that free attic analysis, check that insulation depth, check your soffit venting, your roof venting, your overall attic efficiency. We'll fill you in on all the specials that we have. We even got some even more specials than this, but just give us a call at 423-225-7308. That's 423-225-7308. We'll come out. We'll do that free attic analysis. We'll get that done in the next week or so. So give us a call over the weekend here, and we'll come out and we'll check that attic and make sure that your home is more efficient, more comfortable, and just really slash those energy bills and get you down the road and make sure that everything is the way it should be in your attic space. So give us a call, 423-225-7308, 423-225-7308. And welcome back to the Home Efficiency Show. I'm your host, Tom the Attic Fanatic from Koala Insulation right here in Chattanooga. This will be our last segment today. So if you've been listening and want to make your house more efficient and more comfortable, stay tuned for this last segment. We're going to go over a couple things, give out the phone number a few more times, and make sure that if you're looking to make your house more efficient and more comfortable, you'll be able to get a hold of us and get this scheduled. I know it's the weekend, but we do answer the calls over the weekend. We'll get you scheduled up to come out, take a look, and do that free attic analysis this coming week. So if you'd like to get that free analysis, let me give out the phone number and then we'll dive into this a little bit.
So our number here is 423-225-7308. That's 423-225-7308. All right, I've got one more question I want to go over that we didn't hit on that last segment, and it's, why is my attic so hot? So the reason that the attic spaces get hot is all that attics need to be ventilated, right? So we need to get between about 8 and 10 air exchanges per hour in an attic space to control the attic temperatures. And what I mean by that is we want to bring fresh air in through your soffit vents and then pull the heat out of the attic at the uppermost point. So that's why we put our solar attic fans up high. So bring the cooler air in from the lower area in through your soffit vents, and then we pull the hottest air out of the attic first up at the highest point, and that's going to reduce all of your attic temperatures. So we want to take 20 to 30, 40 degrees of heat out of the attic spaces, and the goal is to get it within about 10 to 15 degrees of the outside ambient temperature. So it's going to be kind of based on the size of your attic and how tall it is, and that's going to tell us how many solar attic fans we actually would need in a house. So the reason these attics get so hot is we're just not getting enough air exchanges per hour. So if we look at an attic and it's not vented properly, which is most homes here, the attic temperature rises because we're not getting those air exchanges. So we're just not moving enough air through the attic space. So it's just like if you go to the grocery store on a Saturday. So you go this afternoon, you get into the grocery store, you come out and it's been 90 degrees outside, 95 degrees, your sun's been beating down in your car for the last hour. You had all the windows closed, everything's all closed up, and you get in and you're like, oh my gosh, it's an inferno in here. What's the first thing you do? Turn the air conditioner on full blast and drop the windows, right, to get the heat out. We got to get the airflow through there. If you would have left the windows down while you were in the store, then that would have let the airflow through there, and the car wouldn't get nearly as hot inside. Now, somebody might take your car. You might not even have a car when you get back, so obviously you're going to put your windows up, probably lock it, right? So in an attic space, though, we do want to make sure that we're getting airflow through there. So some people say, well, how many fans do I need? It kind of goes by the square footage of your attic and the height, but then it also depends on how good do you want the attic temperatures to be, right? So if we put one fan in and we were, say, we got four air exchanges per hour, well, you would notice a significant difference, but it wouldn't be as good as if we put, say, two fans in, because we're going to get more air exchanges. So we would look at that, make an evaluation when we come out. I like to kind of use the analogy. It's like when you get in your car, you know, you're down at the store, you come in, you get in the car, what do? You put the blower speed on one, two, or three. You put on full blast, or you just put it on low, right? Most people are like, I put it on max. I flip it over to max AC, as much airflow as I can get. And I'm like, exactly. That's what we're doing in an attic space. So we need to get more airflow through your attic, and that's going to lower the attic temperatures. And then we have the insulation that's going to separate your unconditioned attic space from the interior of your home. So insulation, the problem with that is a lot of people say, well, I just put more insulation in there. Once you get about an R38 or so of insulation, about that 13 inches of insulation, it doesn't make any more sense to put more insulation in there, especially anything above like an R49. It just really wouldn't make any difference in the summer. What we need to do is get the attic temperatures down. So we take the heat load off of the house. Insulation for attic spaces, it's really designed to hold back around 40 degrees of heat, and it does that pretty well. So if you get your house at 70 degrees inside, that's what you put your thermostat on, and it's 110 degrees in your attic, you're in pretty good shape, right? Because that insulation could hold back that 40 degrees of heat. It's when it gets above and beyond the 40 degrees of heat. We get 60, 70, 80, 90 degrees of heat up there in that attic space above and beyond that 70. So if we're at 70 and the attic's 110, we're in good shape. But if we've got 70 degrees inside the house and the attic's 150, well, now we have 80 degrees of heat load. It's double what the insulation can hold back, and that's why the air conditioning system struggles so hard. So I say it's all about attic temperature, right? We still need good insulation, so that's where I say good insulation, good ventilation equal a great, efficient home. So we're going to look at that balance and make sure we have both of those correct, because if we do, it makes a huge difference on your energy bills and the comfort of your home. So really want to look at both of those things. So let me go over our specials real quick. So as far as insulation goes, there's a couple of really great things happening. Right now, Tennessee Valley Authority, they have a $500 rebate program. So if we insulate your house and we bring it to an R38, you're going to get $500 back in the form of a rebate. That comes right back from TVA. So you get that automatically.
Then, as far as on our end, we're giving you a free attic stairway and stair. That's a $299 value. That's what separates your attic space from the conditioned space in your home at that access point. So if that's a pull-down ladder, it's a hatchway, a walk-in door, whatever it is, we have an insulator that can insulate that door and really negate the energy flow from coming through that door itself. So we always want to make sure we get that taken care of. And then we have another product that's called Attic Fresh. We pre-treat your old insulation before we add new insulation. And when we do that, it disinfects and deodorizes that insulation so we don't have any odors coming in from the attic space. So especially if you've had a few critters, something like that crawling around up there, typically old insulation just doesn't smell that good. So we want to disinfect and deodorize it before we put new insulation in there. There's an enzyme in there. It kills the odor-causing issue in that insulation. So we would spray that in first and then new insulation. So really what I'm saying there is we do their job right the first time, and we really take a few extra precautions and we do things a little bit different than a lot of companies out there, because we really want you to just do this project once and be done with it and be 100% satisfied. We put the rulers in your attic, and those rulers will tell us how much insulation we're adding to the house throughout that whole attic space, so we can make sure we're getting you the right amount of insulation in your attic space. Then we have got a special on our solar attic fans that I've been talking about. $200 off of our solar attic fans. We're straightforward on our pricing. 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And I tell you what, that's about a 12 to, I'd say, 16 months payback on those fans. They pay for themselves fast. Insulation is the same thing, especially when we look at the rebates and then the discounts that we have going on right now. You're going to pay for these products quick in your home. This is not like a 10-year payback. This is usually just a couple-year payback. So you would get all of those. So if you're interested in that free attic analysis, interested in getting those specials, we have two more. We did this for our first 10 callers. I think we've had 7 or 8 callers now. So we're down to our last 2 or 3. But if you'd like to take advantage of our free attic analysis and then these specials, give us a call at 423-225-7308. So when you're calling us, what we're going to come out is we're going to do that free attic analysis. Let me just kind of explain how this goes. So when you call us, we're going to set an appointment. What's a good time for us to come out to your house? Usually we like to say, hey, do you have about an hour or so we can come out? We're going to ask you some discovery questions when we get there. We're going to look at some things. We're going to get some measurements. We're going to look at those soffit vents. We're going to look at your roof ventilation. We're going to look at that insulation. We're going to get some measurements on your hatchway or your pull-down ladder. So all that takes about 15, 20 minutes. When we get there, we're asking you some discovery questions, though. So, for example, how long do you plan on living here? What are your energy bills? What temperature do you keep your thermostat at? Does anybody in the house have any allergies or asthma or any other health concerns we should be aware of? We ask about 10, 12 questions. The idea of this is that we diagnose this project right the first time, and I say, hey, if you give me 5 minutes at the beginning of this whole relationship that we're looking, we're building, you give me 5 minutes and I get these questions answered, and what happens is we get nothing but happy customers, because I understand now what your expectations are and what issues you're having in the home. So we don't just run around and start trying to sell you something like some of these other companies do. That's crazy, because we don't even know if you really even have an issue, right? You might just call us and say, I just wanted to see if I had maybe I needed a little more insulation. Maybe I didn't. Maybe my ventilation's a little bit off. Can you take a look at that and kind of see what's going on there? And like, sure, that's what we do. So we'll schedule that appointment and we come out and we'll ask you some questions. I like to say it's like going to the doctor for an annual visit, and you get all done and they're like, Mr. Decker, you're in great shape, right? You don't need anything. You're awesome. I'm like, oh, great. That's what we want to hear. Or, the cholesterol is a little high. That's a little high. Maybe we need to do something here. All right, what do I need to do? Well, let's start. Let's clean up your diet a little bit. Maybe you need to exercise a little bit more. Whatever it is, right? Give me some good advice, and we can kind of go from there. So that's the same thing we do with our free attic analysis. So we want to make sure we're taking care of our customers, and that's why we do it a little bit different. Then we'll kind of show you a couple options, things that we have, so that you know what we're looking for when we go up into the attic space. So it's not a surprise when we come back down. Because we want to come back out of your attic space, and we want you to feel like we're a consultant, right? We are there to just advise what could make your house more comfortable, more efficient, and what you actually need. We certainly don't want to be known as a salesperson, right? Just coming down to sell you something, because you know what? If you don't need anything, you don't need anything, right? But on the other hand, if you do need something, then you do need it. That's just the way it is, right? So we're going to make sure that you're getting taken care of.
and we do it right the first time. So that's kind of how it goes. We'll get you an estimate on the spot if you do need something. Doesn't cost anything to do this free attic analysis and for us to come out and look at it. So let's just start there. I'll lock you into all of the specials when you give us a call today. And we're going to do that free attic analysis. So our number here for that free attic analysis, we're getting kind of close to the end of the show. Let me give this to you so I don't get cut off at the end here. But it's 423-225-7308. That's 423-225-7308. So that's our number here. That's for that free analysis. We're going to check that insulation depth, the soffit venting, the exhaust ventilation, the overall attic efficiency. Lock you into our specials, get you that free stairway insulator, the free attic fresh, get you all set up with the TVA. We'll do the paperwork for your TVA rebate, make sure you're all taken care of, get you the discount on those solar attic fans, take a look at any other projects if you want to look at crawl space or anything like that. While we're there, be happy to do it. So let me give you the number, and I'll talk to you guys next week because we're getting here at the end of the show. But like, give us a call. We'll come out, and we'll do all these things for you. 423-225-7308. 423-225-7308. And I'll see you next time. Thanks for listening today for my home efficiency show. I really appreciate you guys listening. So if you'd like to take advantage of that free attic analysis, give us a call at 423-225-7308. That's 423-225-7308. 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
1: From ABC News, I'm Sherry Preston. Another day and still no announcement or breakthrough on reopening the Strait of Hormuz. The war now in its sixth month. Vice President J.D. Vance saying on Fox.
2: We're applying a whole host of tools, diplomatic, economic, military tools, to ensure that we get the best outcome for the American people. I feel quite confident we will get there, but we're still a bit in the middle of the game.
1: Iran did say it had reached a deal with Oman that would allow ships to enter the Persian Gulf through an Iranian-controlled route. ABC News national security and defense analyst Mick Mulroy with some issues.
3: Ultimately, it sounds like Iran is not interested at all in conceding its sovereignty over the Strait, their claimed sovereignty over the Strait. It is an international waterway, and they're going to charge fees for it.
1: A big win for President Trump's former personal lawyer, Todd Blanche, winning over the Republican senators he needed for confirmation to become the country's next attorney general.
4: They opposed Blanche in part because of his involvement in granting an unprecedented tax immunity deal to President Trump, blocking the IRS from continuing any audits into Trump, his family, or the Trump Organization. Blanche also, of course, helped create that so-called anti-weaponization fund, which has since been scrapped, but would have used nearly $2 billion in taxpayer dollars to pay out those who claim they were mistreated by the government, including possibly the January 6th rioters.
1: ABC's Olivia Rubin. President Trump is vowing to take his ballroom fight to the U.S. Supreme Court now that an appeals court says all construction must stop until Congress approves. Police in Thailand still looking for a motive in the school shooting that left 8 people dead, including the grandparents of the alleged shooter who took his own life afterwards. Nobody's won Powerball since May 2nd, which means the pot just keeps growing. Tonight's jackpot is $856 million. Your odds of winning still 1 in 292 million. This is ABC News.
5: Here's the official forecast. Showers and thunderstorms likely today. 90 the expected high. Heat index will make it feel like 98. Partly cloudy tonight, down to 73. Tomorrow mostly sunny. A chance of afternoon showers and thunderstorms. A high of 91. Partly cloudy, 74 for Sunday night. Monday back to work with mostly sunny skies. Scattered afternoon showers and thunderstorms are expected high 91 degrees. I'm Greg Allen on Talk Radio 102.3.
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6: 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I met Meathead. 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
1: Hello, ladies and gentlemen. Welcome to American Warrior Radio. This is your host, Ben Bueller Garcia. Many would consider Iraq as America's longest war. Something that's often overlooked in the discussion is that we didn't do it alone. Dozens of countries made up the coalition forces, including some you rarely hear mentioned: Tonga, Singapore, Albania, Kazakhstan, El Salvador. Even in the great world wars, we did not have such a global representation of those willing to fight. As you can imagine, coordinating all those multinational forces must have been cat herding on steroids. Today, we're going to be joined by a guest who's in the middle of it, and his perspective on the ground experience adds an entire new dimension to that conflict. He served as a war planner at U.S. Central Command and as senior military advisor of the Arab Peninsula Shield Force and the Polish-led multinational division. He was also chief of staff and deputy chief of staff for operations of the coalition military assistance training team tasked with developing the new Iraqi army. Welcome to American Warrior Radio, Colonel Ronald Tiso, Jr.
2: Well, thank you very much, sir. I'm honored to be here.
1: So do I call you Colonel? Do I call you Ron? Or did you have some kind of uber cool call sign we can use?
2: No, we normally leave that with the aviators. My good friends call me Ro, and I'm happy with that.
1: Okay, well, we'll figure something out. Well, sir, you wrote a book called In Strange Company that I really recommend. It's a long book full of lots of detail, but it just really provides some very interesting insights. And I found over the years, sir, I'm not originally from the U.S. I was raised overseas, and I sense that on occasion Americans tend to be a little arrogant, if you will, and we don't give credit to our partners. And that's one thing I really enjoyed about your book. It's very well written, and it gives credit where credit is due.
2: Well, thank you very much for that observation, and you're absolutely right. I would submit to you that in operating throughout the Middle East prior to and, of course, during my combat tour in Iraq, I found that the multinational forces with whom I engaged had a very interesting perspective on how to go about the business of warfare. Now, they were restrained somewhat by national policy with regard to their war making, or perhaps by the very equipment that they had to employ on the battlefields that we found ourselves on. But by and large, they were superb soldiers, and I would, and I have been very, very clear on one particular point, and that is that the Polish and Ukrainian soldiers with whom I served within the multinational division Central South, again within the parameters that I just outlined with regard to policy and equipment and the like, were pound for pound some of the finest soldiers that we had in Iraq, and I would defend that comment to the absolute.
1: Well, I tell you, sir, you know that of which you speak. Not only a long army career, but you know, service is in your DNA. Your father and his four brothers all served in World War II, and you knew early on that you wanted to be a soldier.
2: Oh, well, that's absolutely right. As a matter of fact, as early as I think 5 years old, I had the pleasure of growing up in the company of those great gentlemen. I used to sit under a table in the old Victory Garden that my grandfather had during the war and listen to their stories that, again, took me on an oral history ride, if you will, from North Africa to Guadalcanal to Sicily and Italy, and then on to the Central European campaign, and then back to the Pacific at places like Iwo Jima and Okinawa. So it was truly amazing, and I just was fascinated by what they had to say. Some of the stories, as you would guess, having talked to other soldiers, I'm sure, were somewhat humorous. But I also found that the humor covered up the seriousness of the business in which they were involved. Three of the five boys were wounded in combat. And growing up in the 50s and early 60s, I was very much in sight of a number of the veterans of the day who were missing limbs or lacking their sight or something like that. So it was very much in my face, but I decided very early on to become a soldier, and I'm very, very proud of my service and proud of my decision.
1: Sir, let's talk about the umbrella in the context of what we'll be discussing further today. What is the area of responsibility for U.S. Central Command?
2: Yes, well, U.S. Central Command, it was at the time, in 1994 anyway, when I got there, one of five geographical combatant or war-fighting commands, commanded by a four-star general who at that time was referred to as a SINC, or a commander-in-chief. And the overall mission of United States Central Command is, and I think it remains true today, to command and control forces deployed to the central region and conduct exercises and combat operations when circumstances dictate. The bottom line is that U.S. Central Command's near continuous presence strategy in the central region emphasizes deterrence through forward presence, combined exercise and security assistance programs. And it's assisted, of course, by the power projection and combat readiness of forward deployed forces throughout the Middle East and parts of Central Asia. It is a very effective long-range approach to maintaining the peace and stability and, if necessary, to go to war as required.
1: So we're talking about the Middle East, Central Asia, Africa?
2: Yes, I should have included Africa. Of course, Central Command had a major role during the Somali affair with Operation Restore Hope, for example, which I participated in. And it also participates in a number of exercises in other parts of Africa. Kenya immediately comes to mind. So, yes, and of course, it has had an increased role in Africa and parts of Africa, that is, during the war on terror from about 2001 on.
1: And Central Command is headquartered in Tampa?
2: In Tampa, Florida, at MacDill Air Force Base, yes, sir.
1: Okay, and what is the relationship between them and SOCOM, or is that, am I getting off track here?
2: Not necessarily. I mean, obviously, you have on MacDill Air Force Base two major commands involved in the United States war effort of late, United States Central Command and United States Special Operations Command. And certainly, those commands have to coordinate, because forces that are deployed by one or the other find themselves in close proximity of each, and often engaged in activities all supporting the same mission. So I think, looking back on my own experience, there was a great deal of coordination that went on, certainly in planning, which is what I was involved with, between the two commands.
1: I tell you, sir, we're coming up on a break, so I'd like to dive a little bit deeper into this now, and all of us have the benefit of 2020 hindsight now, but let me just leave you with a question I'd like to address while we come back from the break. And from a civilian's perspective, I mean, you're a war planner, and there was a plan in place for Iraq, and I'm wondering how that held up in contact with the enemy, and how soon maybe the wheels might have come off that plan. We'll address that when we come back. Ladies and gentlemen, this is your host, Ben Bueller Garcia. We're talking with Colonel Roland Tiso. Get his book. It's called In Strange Company. He talks about his work with the multinational forces in the Middle East and Iraq. A really, really great read. We'll be right back. Thank you for tuning in to American Warrior Radio. 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Thank you. Hey, listeners, it's Ben Bueller Garcia, host of American Warrior Radio. His father was a disabled Army veteran. His daughter was born blind. He started guiding and teaching blind skiers in the 80s and saw how powerful skiing was as a therapy for people with disabilities.
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1: 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Ladies and gentlemen, this is your host, Ben Bueller Garcia. We're talking with Colonel Roland Tiso Jr., U.S. Army retired. He was a war planner and actually got down in the dust and the dirt with the soldiers, in some cases in Iraq. And I mentioned in your brief bio that I brought up, we were a war planner. That was your expertise. There was a plan in place for Iraq, wasn't there? And is it just my impression that ended up in the dustbin pretty quick?
2: Well, I wouldn't exactly put it that way. There certainly was a war plan, and that war plan was one of the key plans of the two major theater of war strategy that existed at that time, when we thought that we might have to fight on two fronts, one in the Middle East and one in Korea. The Middle East concern, not surprisingly, was Iraq at the time. And then, of course, North Korea and its whatever allies in the Far East. So we had an op plan that we developed over a period of some 10 years. This plan evolved from U.S. CENTCOM Operations Plan 1002, which was the plan that was employed by our forces during Operation Desert Storm. Now, Operation Plan 1003 was basically placed into effect for the invasion of Iraq, with some modification, as you would expect at execution, in 2003. And in fact, the maneuver plan was executed pretty much the way the op plan envisioned it. Unfortunately, the original op plan, 1003, called for a far greater number of troops, not so much to account for defeating the Iraqi army, which we perhaps somewhat boldly thought that it would happen in relatively quick order, but what would happen afterwards? What about the aftermath? The ability of the deployed army at that time to tamp the country down and deal with any possible insurgency and the like, as well as with the various religious groups, the Sunni and Shia and the like. And so we ended up executing the plan with about one-third of the forces that 10 years of planning had indicated that we needed to be successful. Additionally, we decided, I say we, the United States, the administration at the time, decided to disband the Iraqi army. We had hoped in discussions in our planning to incorporate 10 Iraqi divisions, after they had all been vetted, into the occupation plan. Of course, that was not possible. So, again, the maneuver phase of the war was expected to end decisively and quickly, and it did. Mm-hmm. But the occupation and consolidation and reconstruction and governance of a torn-up Iraq required considerable more manpower, resources, and time. And shortly after we took Baghdad, I think it would be safe to say that the plan that we had in place, that I honestly believe would have been successful, was essentially, as you indicated, sir, put in the dustbin.
1: Well, I'll tell you, I don't mean any disrespect, sir. I think we could rename this show BBG Exhibits His Ignorance. But as a student of military history, I think about this, and again, with the you know, hindsight, in the context of World War II. In World War II, with both Germany and Japan, we broke it, so we bought it. We maintained occupation forces in both countries, but we also allowed the societal infrastructure to remain. The emperor, you know, was still in place. And the impression I get, sir, from outside looking in is that the whole debathification strategy, and there was no, I mean, the people who were needed to help rebuild the country, who knew the society and the levers to pull, were gone. Did that contribute to the insurgency?
2: Oh, without a doubt. And as a matter of fact, I think you'll find that within In Strange Company, my book, I actually talked a bit about that. The depathification program in Iraq essentially dictated that we could not initially employ the good services of anyone above the rank of major. And there were damn few of those that we could call upon. So we were really faced with a significant problem, because these officers had found themselves a part of Saddam's army because, frankly, they were soldiers and it was the only army in town. And now they were out of work. And what do you do when you're out of work? Well, you look for work. And when you have an opportunity to be paid by various and sundry other forces impacting the nation that mean the occupation ill will, you inevitably have a problem. And contributed significantly, in my view, to some of the problems we had on the ground. These guys were employed by a number of the Sunni forces, if you will, that were engaged at the time trying to recover their honor and the power that they enjoyed under Saddam Hussein. And they found themselves not only cut off from the army, but also cut off from the opportunity to participate in the government for the longest time. It is my personal belief that had we executed the op plan with regard to the manpower requirements that we outlined in the plan, and had we employed 10 Iraqi divisions in that occupation, that with the stand-up of an Iraqi government in the year 2005, the Alawi government, that I think was in place by, I want to say, February of 2005. It is my personal belief that we could have begun a very orderly withdrawal. The Iraqis would have been in very good position at that point to execute the occupation as only they knew how, and to deal with the problems and challenges that they faced in their own way, with their own culture, and their own cultural approach to what had to be done. We may not have liked that cultural approach, but in the end, I think it would have been far more successful than what we ended up doing over a course of nearly 10 years.
1: Colonel, it comes down to just, in many cases, you know, beans and rice. And I'd never forget, I had a Blackwater contractor on several months ago who was working, and it was his job to guard a State Department official, and they're trying to install these toilets in some Iraqi office, and they'd go in and install them one day, they'd come back the next day, they'd all be gone. Well, they'd bring in new toilets, install them, next day they'd all be gone. You know, basically they're being stolen and sold on the black market. And the
2: Exactly right, and I think you recall that I talk a little bit about that in my book about that, so.
1: Yeah, absolutely.
2: I totally understand.
1: Yeah, and he say the Blackwater guy's finally like, look, just let this guy leave him in place for 2 days, so at least he can check it off on his box and say he did his job, and then you guys can do whatever you want to do with your toilets. Ladies and gentlemen, this is your host Ben Bueller Garcia talking with Colonel Ronald Teasel Jr. about his book In Strange Company and some of the things that inspired me to think about. 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
1: Welcome back to American Warrior Radio, ladies and gentlemen. This is your host, Ben Bueller Garcia. We're back with Colonel Ronald Teasel Jr. Colonel, we're talking about your book in Strange Company. We've done half a show here, and I haven't brought up the multinational forces, and that's really kind of the heart of what you're doing over there. So if people go to the internet, sir, and do a quick Google search, there's legions of countries that were part of this effort at some point or another. But there's some that really stood out to me in your book. And, you know, you talked about the Ukrainians. What a tough bunch they are. I had a Navy SEAL on who, whenever he got a chance, he would go out on missions with the Ukrainians because he loved the way they did their work. And then, of course, the Royal Marines. You talk about the 42nd Commando Unit. I'm almost ashamed that we don't give these units enough credit.
2: The fact of the matter is, given the decisions we made about the strength of our own forces in the aftermath of the invasion, it would have been even more difficult to have pulled off what we did accomplish without them. I will tell you that within the multinational division Central South, which was the unit to which I was assigned and advised, there were 22 national contingents, 23 if you count the United States, which of course had some support elements that worked with the division. Now, English was the base language for this outfit, but Russian, interestingly enough, a legacy of the Cold War, bonded the Poles, the Ukrainians, the Bulgarians, the Romanians, the Hungarians, the Cossacks, and believe it or not, a 150-some-odd manned organization from Mongolia.
1: Wow.
2: And these organizations were built around three national brigades. The Polish brigade included a Bulgarian infantry battalion. The Ukrainian brigade included a small support unit from Kazakhstan. And, of course, it had an attached Polish aviation section. And another brigade that I didn't mention was the Spanish brigade, which included not only a sizable force from Spain itself, but also battalions from Honduras, the Dominican Republic, and El Salvador. And believe it or not, it also included a detachment from Nicaragua. So yes, for the first time, I think, since the Korean War, where there were a number of different contingents that eventually contributed small numbers of forces to the effort in Korea between 1951 and 53, you find many, many different organizations on the battlefield in Iraq. And all of them, I think, contributed substantially to the occupation. I think it's important to note that they were deployed as peacekeeping forces. And so initially we had some issues with regard to what they could do and couldn't do. But we worked through all of those things, much to the dissatisfaction sometimes of the American forces. But they did a great job for us. And, of course, I am particularly fond of my association with the Ukrainians who were in charge of the area in and around Al-Kut and the Iranian border. Far to the eastern edge of Iraq, superb soldiers, and you can see that on the battlefield today in their effort against Russia.
1: Yeah, there's one reference you made when you visited those troops there on the Iranian border, and you know they're obviously tough. They also tend to be pretty creative. I mean, you know, just down to the point of, okay, think this guy's a smuggler, we'll let the air out of his tires and let him walk and see how that solves the situation. But you literally referred them as true Spartans and propose that if some of our U.S. troops had to live in the conditions that those Ukrainians lived in, that it might have shortened the war.
2: I honestly believe that. You know, everywhere I have served, but I will tell you particularly in, I saw it very clearly in Afghanistan, less so in Iraq, but it was there. Once a force is deployed and the initial invasion forces did their job, what you see or what I saw was an invasion of support elements to include various contractors and the like, a number of which, understand now, are very critical to our war effort and in the way of supporting frontline forces. But then I found a number of things that that went on, all of the creature comforts coming into play, and suddenly even some of our finest combat units found themselves in, I think, fairly comfortable situations. When I looked at the Ukrainians and some of the other deployed forces, the Poles, for example, life was just a little bit tougher. And I will tell you that for the Ukrainians up on the border, I got to tell you, they live the Spartan life. It was day in, day out, patrol after patrol, basically eating field rations, living hard. The air conditioning came from the dampness in the air within the various passageways of the old Iraqi forts. Other than that, you can imagine the Iraqi summers of 120 degrees and the like. And these boys executed their duties absolutely superbly. They were tough. They were focused. They were mission-oriented. And I got to tell you, I love them. And I will tell you, pound for pound, I'd hate to have to fight them. I'm glad that they're on our side.
1: I tell you, we've got just another couple minutes left, Colonel, but I want to touch on, you had mentioned early in our conversation about you've got all these different nations with their own politics and rules and the yeah. rules of engagement. And that particularly came up and became an issue with the Spanish Brigade, so much so that one of the generals in charge, I can't remember if he was Polish or who he was, but I mean, they came to loggerheads there for a little bit.
2: Well, it certainly did. And I think, and I don't want to sell anybody short. I think I've been very kind by and large to our general officer corps and our policy, you know, the policy makers on the ground at that time, they had their orders and they had the information that they had. But I think what a lot of people failed to understand is that it wasn't the individual soldier or the generals and colonels within these organizations that were holding back or not wanting to engage in combat operations per se. It was the various policy under which they had deployed, and it was understood totally, as I was told, by our senior policymakers within the Department of Defense. Again, I want to stay within my lane, Suddenly, when things changed on the ground, the American command in large measure expected the multinational division Central South, in my case, to do a hell of a lot more than they were doing in terms of conducting offensive operations. Mm-hmm. What they were doing was exactly what they were told to do, engaging in peacekeeping operations, occupying the ground, dealing with the populace, and making a huge difference for us, but unable, from a policy perspective, to deal with some of the problems that I talk about in the book, specifically with dealing, for example, with Mictatar al-Sadr within the two holy cities that existed in the multinational division area of responsibility. So it made for a great deal of frustration, but by and large, I think they did a very, very credible job.
1: Colonel, when we come back, I'd like to get your take looking back now on the current status of that country and the current status of our military. Ladies and gentlemen, Ben Bueller Garcia talking with Colonel Roland Tiso Jr. Check out his book, In Strange Company. We'll be right back.
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0: Welcome back to American Warrior Radio, ladies and gentlemen. This is Ben Bueller Garcia. We're having a wonderful chat with Colonel Ronald Teasel Jr. He's the author of a book called In Strange Company. It talks about his time working with the multinational forces in Iraq. And Colonel, I use the phrase cat herding. That's the only way I can imagine what your job was. But then you've also got lots of generals, and we know how they can be. But you had a kind of a special moment. I don't know how many soldiers actually get into a firefight next to a general.
1: Well, fortunately, the general that I was with during that particular firefight was a real warrior. And, of course, he was a Ukrainian General Anatoly Sabora, who I consider a real hero. And in the book, I think I made a point that, to the best of my knowledge, at least up until that point, he was the only general officer that I was aware of who actually fired his rifle in combat. Quite a guy. But he was the kind of guy, like most of the Ukrainians, and I think the Poles in large measure, who saw fit to serve with their soldiers up front and personal. Mm-hmm. And I found that very, very gratifying. These, pound for pound, are some of the finest forces that I was with. That incident that occurred in November of 2003 that I write about, by the way, was a part of the growing insurgency and unrest that came about as a result of our failure to tamp down Iraq, in my view, in the aftermath of the invasion. And, of course, that situation only got worse into 2004 and beyond.
0: Sir, looking back, I guess I'm of the opinion, you know, having been raised overseas, and I still believe without a doubt that democracy is the best form of government so far that we've invented. But I also know that it doesn't necessarily work in every society. And towards the end of your book, you offered just a simple formula that I think we maybe should have followed then and follow now, is that, look, we know democracy may not necessarily work in your society, but three basic things: do not support terrorism, do not develop weapons of mass destruction, and don't threaten your neighbors. Do that, and we'll be okay with you.
1: Well, I hold to that to this day. You know, I was totally immersed in the Middle East culture and environment. From the time I reported to United States Central Command in 1994 through 2004, and then beyond that, as a defense contractor operating in the Middle East, throughout the Middle East, and in Central Asia. And I will tell you absolutely that you're dealing with cultures far different from ours. You're dealing with an education level far different from ours. You're dealing with forms of government that have existed, and leaders, and the type of leaders, far different from the democratic model that the United States represents. And as wonderful as it is to talk about democracy and that sort of thing, when you take a hard look at what you're dealing with in terms of culture, education, history, the level of poverty, if you will, in many cases, The various variables so key to establishing a government similar to ours really don't exist. Mm-hmm. And so from the very beginning, I found the desires of our senior leaders, the political leaders, the administration at the time, to be quite naive about what could and could not be done in the Middle East. But I hold true to what I said in the epilogue of my book, and that's the way I would have handled it if I had any say. And I wish that our government had, in fact, handled that, because I think the Iraqis would have eventually got a handle on things in their own way and could have prevented what appears to be tremendous Iranian influence that now exists within Iraq itself.
0: I tell you, sir, I just read a report this morning that was just released that intimates that Iran is much closer to developing nuclear weapons than we might have first thought. And I don't like to talk nice about Saddam Hussein, but if nothing else, he kept Iran somewhat in check.
1: Oh, without a doubt. Throughout the 80s, Of course, he engaged in a very, very brutal World War I-like war with Iran. Literally hundreds of thousands of deaths, combat deaths and casualties. And throughout that period, Saddam, like it or not, represented the Arab bulwark against Iran. Now, the nature of that war brought him to significant fiscal concerns. And the upshot of those concerns eventually led him to invade Kuwait. And, of course, that didn't go well for him. But even throughout the period of the 90s and the aftermath of Desert Storm, Iraq was still the bulwark because the Iranians, frankly, were afraid of him. And I think they had a good right to be. I think that Iraq would have fought for Saddam and would have done so in the same manner that his predominantly Shia army fought in the 80s against Iran. But with Saddam gone, and of course with open borders that I discussed at length in Strange Company, the Iranians came in strength across the border. And they remain an influence there today, and it's an influence that is detrimental to Iraq, and I think ultimately detrimental to the Middle East.
0: Sir, you really strike me as a straight shooter, and you're not at all shy. So I just read an editorial by General Walter Boomer and General James Conway, both Marine Corps veterans, and it was called "Force Design 2030: Operational Incompetence." I mean, not just the recruiting numbers for the military, but I'm very, very concerned, sir, about our nation's ability to uphold its promises around the globe and, you know, to some extent, even prosecute a major conflict if we had to. What's your perspective?
1: Well, I think anyone who has ever strapped on a boot understands that that we have a significant number of challenges or that we would be looking at a significant number of challenges should such a war come to pass that involves the United States of America. I don't have to tell you that we have a tremendous recruiting problem. Mm-hmm. And I've got to tell you, I'm not at all ashamed to say that that recruiting problem has existed for a very, very long period of time. And, you know, the United States military can only kid itself for so long by, you know, placing women in combat positions and the like. What we have is a manpower problem. We threw away the draft in 1972, I guess. To a degree, it was understandable at the time. But it's something that I think the United States is going to have to readdress. In the very near term, when you consider the size of our forces and the size of the threat out there, both in Europe and in the Pacific. But the problems that we have go beyond the uniformed services and the number of people that we have. We have industrial issues. We're already seeing what those issues are with respect to getting the munitions needed by the Ukrainians to prosecute their war with the Russians. Mm. And who knows how long our munitions would hold up at sea in the event that we had to engage the Chinese in the Pacific. The industrial capability, as I understand it, as I try to follow it and read it, just doesn't exist right now. And, you know, spare parts and the like for some of this complicated equipment that we employ, both on the ground, in the air, and at sea. I think the next administration is going to have to take a hard look at our industrial capability as well as the size and makeup of our armed forces.
0: I couldn't agree more. I think it's a scary thought. I'm glad we're at least partially like mine there, sir. Colonel Ronald Teasel Jr., thanks so much for joining us here on American Warrior Radio. Again, folks, you can get the book. It's called In Strange Company. And Colonel, thanks very much, and I hope you have a nice, restful retirement.
1: Oh, well, I'm always up to something. But thank you very much. I've been honored beyond words to have had this discussion with you this afternoon.
0: Likewise, sir. It was a privilege. There you go, ladies and gentlemen, another one in the can. 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
4: 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I just want to warn you, traffic is tough out there.
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4: From ABC News, I'm Sherry Preston. The FAA has confirmed that the two crew members on board a firefighting helicopter that crashed in Utah were both killed when the chopper went down. Deanna Younger is the public information officer in charge of the Wildmell fire.
5: I do know that NTSB and FAA have investigators en route, and they will be investigating the accident.
4: There's so far been no way to get to the scene of where the crash happened because of all the flames. ABC's Samantha Theodore says the flames and smoke taking a toll once again out west.
6: You'll note that over the past couple of days, we had a bit of a break in places like Washington State, allowing firefighters to really take on some of the more arduous work there with those wildfires. But now we are seeing that threat kind of reboom here. Spokane under pink, that means red flag warning. We've got pink in Billings, Riverton, Rock Springs. That is a red flag warning. It means strong winds, very dry conditions, so those fires can spread rapidly.
4: Diminished air quality as well because of all the smoke. A teenage boy killing his grandparents in Thailand and then going on a shooting rampage at his school when it was over, at least eight people were dead.
7: Investigators say the suspect used a handgun in the attack and that his grandfather owned the weapon. The country's prime minister condemned the attack and said that it could have been even worse as the suspect had at least 30 more bullets.
4: ABC's Marcus Moore at the Foreign Desk. Iran has this afternoon issued new demands around the reopening of the Strait of Hormuz. The head of Iran's National Security Council saying in a statement, the strait will never fully reopen until the U.S., quote, corrects its behavior. No response yet from the Trump administration. In the Senate early this morning.
8: On this vote, the yeas are 50, the nays are 49. The nomination is confirmed.
4: The Senate confirms Todd Blanche to be the next attorney general after one of the GOP holdouts who had threatened to hold his vote voted in favor. 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
9: Here's the official forecast. Showers and thunderstorms likely today. 90 the expected high. Heat index will make it feel like 98. Partly cloudy tonight, down to 73. Tomorrow mostly sunny. A chance of afternoon showers and thunderstorms. A high of 91. Partly cloudy, 74 for Sunday night. Monday back to work with mostly sunny skies. Scattered afternoon showers and thunderstorms are expected high 91 degrees. I'm Greg Allen on Talk Radio 102.3.
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0: Contact. Call sign Warlord 6 here, General Ernie Audino. I'm here with the Frontlines Report. It's the nation's largest military talk radio show, broadcasting out of our talk, and we go nationwide, over 180 stations, loud, proud, coast to coast. Our mission, help tell the military story by way of those who help write it, so our citizens have a good understanding of our military and what we ask them to do. All right, team, I have some sad news to report this week, but first, let me set a little context. For the vast majority of Americans, war, combat, it's an event on TV. It's something we watch in the movies. You know, it begins and ends. It's abstract. And for most Americans, there's no danger. There's no sucking chest wounds to treat, no fallen comrades to literally carry back to the patrol base. And there's no solemn duty and godlike power to direct in a split second whether a particular man lives or dies. Those who experience this never unexperience it. They've been entrusted to see a real world that very few have seen. Thank goodness. And they have a continuing duty to tell that story to American citizens who need to hear it, who deserve to hear it. That's why we have this radio show. Unfortunately, today I have a sad story to report. Back in January, as the Iranian uprising was exploding, I brought my old friend General Hossein Yazdanpana on the show. He leads the Freedom Party of Iranian Kurdistan and commands the Kurdistan National Army inside Iran. These are tough guys and gals, and I knew him in Iraqi Kurdistan when the general brought his Peshmerga into Iraq to help the Iraqi Kurds fight ISIS. Well, a few hours before my scheduled phone call with the general to record our interview for the show, the Iranians tried to assassinate him. And it wasn't the first time, by the way. So we postponed our interview, obviously. Well, a week later, he and I reconvened our phone call, and his son Mukri was our interpreter that day. Mukri and I knew each other. He and I and his parents and his sister had previously spent a day together in a fighting position overwatching an ISIS snake pit in Hawija, which was a few kilometers south of Kirkuk. Well, tragically, a few days ago, after many attempts by the Iranian regime to assassinate the general and his family, his son Mukri was gunned down by agents of the regime and very critically injured. Thank God he's still alive, but he needs prayers. His family does too. I just spoke with his sister who told me, "My father has never been weak. In all my life, I've never seen him weak. Not even for a second. But I see him weaker now. Pray for my family." Ladies and gentlemen, please pray that Mukri makes a full recovery and pray for his family. And pray for our total victory over the Iranian regime, the patron of modern global Islamist terror. Team, is call sign Warlord 6, General Ernie Audino. You're monitoring the Frontlines Report. All right, if you've kind of lost the bubble as to where the war with Iran stands these days, that's understandable. We've got pronouncements and announcements going back and forth, assertions and claims from leaders on all sides. Still, things really haven't changed. We've seen no fundamental change in the strategic level situation and no appreciable change in how we, Americans, are waging this war. We still have no defined, assigned, committed overall U.S. political objective, and we're still using war or the threat of war to bargain, not to impose our will. And today, despite not forcing open the Strait of Hormuz, we're back to saying we can rely on a deal to open the Strait. Again, who believes this? And where exactly does deal-making enter into war fighting? War exists because attempts to deal have failed. This doesn't mean we're not seeing positive developments on the ground. Far from it. Iran still has no militarily effective air defenses. Its air force is grounded. Its navy sunk. Its defense industrial base is disrupted. Its national level command and control has been severed. And its economic disaster is worsening. Of course, exacerbated by our blockade and our interdiction of the land and rail bypasses across other international borders that Iran has. Inflation is at a historic high. Average annual inflation is now at a record 62%. And over the past 12 months, it raged to 82%. Nationwide food price inflation hit 134% last month. Household appliance costs, they more than doubled to 114%. And transportation costs doubled to 103%. Keep in mind, you know, last year's terrible economic situation in Iran was what brought Iranian protesters into the streets in December and January. And although the regime quashed those protests, the economic conditions today are many times worse. Crisis stage. So the underlying proximate condition is still there to motivate renewed protests if and when other related conditions ripen. And let's hope we decide to set those related conditions. Fingers crossed. In any case, here's the Iranian strategy. In effect, because Iranians have no military ability to defeat our military, and they know that, their strategic target is not the military, it's the American public. The regime's political objective, consequently, is to undermine U.S. domestic support for the war. And in a democracy, domestic support is almost always the center of gravity to that nation's ability to wage war, to generate and maintain combat ops. Well, here's how the regime's prosecuting this strategy: by imposing increased perceived costs upon the American public. The regime's well aware that the American public hasn't yet attributed a high value to our military ops in Iran. So when Joe Bag of Donuts perceives that costs are beginning to exceed any value he sees in continuing our military ops, he wants us to stop. Come home. It's not worth it. So consequently, Iran threatens the Strait of Hormuz to destabilize the oil market, increase the cost of gasoline. That's obvious. And Iran launches the occasional drone and missile at U.S. FOBs and ships. These strikes have no compelling military effect, even though any loss of American life is tragic. But that's not Iran's purpose to these strikes. Its purpose is that these tactical strikes transform to strategic effect back home in the USA. The regime wants the images of accumulating costs to intrude on the daily comfortable lives of Americans. Also, there's some reports now that indicate that Iran launched recent cyber attacks on civilian water infrastructure in seven U.S. states. The hacks were minor, thank goodness, and our ability to maintain control over the water was never compromised. But that wasn't the primary intent of the hackers. It was to immediately hype and publicize the attacks inside the USA to create fear and perceived dire costs upon average Americans. And now, Iran's using its Houthi proxies in Yemen to threaten the Bab al-Mandab, the southern choke point to the Red Sea. Already, several vessels have been hit and a cargo ship's been sunk. Saudi ships are now turning around, heading north to the Suez Canal and exit into the Mediterranean, which, for buyers in Asia, adds 10,000 nautical miles and an additional 34 days en route and untold millions of extra dollars to the cost of each shipment. Anyway, the antidote to all of this, of course, is not to accept that Americans don't support our military ops in Iran, but rather to make the case to them that the value of our objective is extremely high, to show them that nothing's more dangerous and costly to them than a nuclear Ayatollah. You know, the regime's using a similar strategy on other nations, too. Its objective is to disrupt the formation of any coalition of states that might join with the USA and Israel. The regime's doing that by targeting the community of interest that exists between the USA and Israel, the EU and GCC countries. No joint interest, no coalition, no concerted pressure on Iran. Use all of that to put things in perspective, guys. Now is not the time to take counsel of our fears. All right, team, if a war is worth fighting, it's worth winning. This is call sign Warlord 6, General Ernie Audino at the Frontlines Report. I'm going to take a quick break, but I'll be right back with an old Army friend, Army Colonel retired John Keel, a JAG who was on the ground in Afghanistan during the early days of Task Force 180. Yeah, a combat lawyer. Stay up on the net. His father was a disabled Army veteran, and his daughter was born blind. He started guiding and teaching blind skiers in the 1980s. He saw how powerful skiing was as a therapy for people with disabilities. So, he decided to do the same thing with scuba diving. 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
0: This call sign, Warlord 6, General Ernie Audino at the Frontlines Report. The fifth anniversary of the fall of Kabul is coming up next week. So our last week's show was on Afghanistan, and you know, we heard from the leadership of the National Resistance Front of Afghanistan. Today, we've got one of the first Army JAGs into Afghanistan right after 9/11, old friend, U.S. Army retired Colonel John Keel. And for a time, when he was in Afghanistan, he lived on orange Fanta and goat meat. Lawyers in combat. I mean, talk about alternate dispute resolution. Hey, welcome to the unit, Counselor.
6: Hey, thanks so much, Ernie. It's a pleasure to be here.
0: Good to have you on the show, and it's a real privilege. And you're going to tell us about the Fanta and goat meat, so let's just get right at it.
6: All right, so I think I'm fresh out of Florida State University Law School, College of Law, less than 2 years. 9/11 happens. I'm watching it unfold at Fort Bragg. Of course, I'm 18th Airborne Corps, 80 seconds there, you know, the 80 seconds to GRF. So everybody's spun up, ready down at green ramp, ready to go attack an unknown, unnamed, faceless enemy. We don't know who's attacked, but we're all ready to go. So about 5 months after that, we got official word that 18th Airborne Corps, General Dan McNeil, our three-star at the time, was going to be the CJTF 180 task force commander to marshal all U.S. forces in Afghanistan. Long and short, my boss, Colonel Hayden, Dave Hayden at the time, pulled me in and said, "Hey, we've got to assemble a legal team to support this task force, and I want you to be on it as our task force prosecutor." So I was a prosecutor at the time, and I was one of the three captains that he asked to go with him. So the first JAGs, one couple of the first JAGs in combat in Afghanistan were my boss, his deputy staff judge advocate. We took our sergeant major, a warrant officer, and three captains and one major. That was our whole team. So I think we'd been there less than 2 months. One day, I remember my boss calling me again into the office and saying, "Hey, General McNeil just got a phone call from President Hamid Karzai. Karzai is claiming that we blew up and killed women and children to the tune of hundreds, and that there are body parts littering the trees and skulls in the fields. And he demanded an immediate investigation as to what happened, because it was in the Helmand River Valley where he
5: Yeah.
6: grew up and where his family's from and where he fought the Soviets in the 80s. So I was asked to be not the legal advisor, but I was actually asked to be on the investigation team as a lawyer. So I'd have the legal perspective, but I wasn't giving legal advice to the command. I think on the team, we had this really interesting Colonel Sala was his name, I believe. He was our civil affairs officer. He advised the Afghans when they were fighting the Soviets in the 80s, spoke five different dialects, the perfect team leader for this mission we were going
0: So
6: on.
0: he was now in the U.S. Army.
6: Yes, he's already an 06, a full bird colonel at that point. So he'd been in for a long time. We had our public affairs officer. I was the JAG. We had the Air Force A-10 pilot came as our munitions expert. And then we had the ODA, Special Forces, 3rd Special Forces Group Major, who led this this mission that I'll tell you about that got this whole thing started. He designed the mission, put it together, so he was on our team too. We had a medic, and then we had 82nd Airborne and 10th Mountain pull security for us. And then we had Stars and Stripes, Reuters, and AP, and the New York Times all had reporters embedded with our mission. So long and short, we flew out of Bagram, Afghanistan, where we were stationed, flew into the Kabul airport. We picked up essentially all of President Karzai's government. He sent everybody, the government, the Minister of Defense, Interior, Education. Every minister was on a separate Chinook from our Chinook. So the two Chinooks flew out. We were cruising across the whole terrain of Afghanistan, it seemed like. We had like three Apaches escorting us. So to me, a brand new army officer, I was a fresh captain. I just got promoted to captain, 2 years out of law school, no military experience. I'm flying across the deserts in Afghanistan, and we're checking out the Buddha statues that the Taliban had
0: Yeah,
6: blown the
0: bomb them.
6: faces off of. Yeah, they blew the faces off of those. They'd been around for, I don't know, a century at least. We flew around those. We saw nomads in the desert, all kinds of stuff. There's nothing out there in Afghanistan. I remember we landed, and then we had the Special Forces team came out and picked us up, and we started our investigation. So we had to go to three different sites.
0: Team, this is call sign Warlord 6, General Ernie Audino at the front lines report. Keep going, John.
6: Yeah, so we ended up with this. Our first site is something right out of a movie. The ODA team came, picked us up on ATVs, took us back to a Taliban madrasa, which was a CIA firebase or a safe house that they had been converting. There, we linked up with the 82nd early in the morning. We headed out to these three locations. Now, the mission was this. There was no Taliban in Afghanistan when we got there. They're all hanging out in Pakistan. We couldn't go into Pakistan, so we would just wait for them to cross the border in the spring when the mountains thawed out and then kill them all as they came across the border. So the rest of the year was fairly quiet. The only pockets in Afghanistan with Taliban still were in the Helmand River Valley at that point. So what we had been seeing was aircraft would fly over, any American aircraft would draw fire. And so the mission was to try to figure out where the villages were that were firing AAA fire. So they sent an AC-130 Spectre gunship out there and immediately drew fire, and they returned fire at three different locations. So they definitely had killed some women and children, the investigation found, but maybe a dozen of them, not the hundreds upon hundreds they had claimed. And we went in there to figure out what exactly happened. So, you know, for an Army JAG, brand new officer in the Army, it was surreal pulling rear security on a foot patrol through the mountains, walking up into our first location. And, you know, everybody kept telling us the Taliban wear black. So if you see any black, that's Taliban. Of course, there's no Taliban around Bagram. But when we walked up on this first location unannounced, there were black head covers, robes everywhere. And within 30 seconds, they were all gone.
0: What were you carrying? Were you carrying an M4?
6: I had an M16 back then.
0: Oh.
6: And an M9.
0: Yeah.
6: So my boss, thank God, he told me, don't worry about food or anything else. You're going to be there a day and a half. Grab all the ammo you can and the water. So I had a ton of ammo, a ton of water. So we get to the first location. We tell the Afghans why we're there. Of course, they're claiming wedding celebratory fire. They were just celebrating a wedding.
0: Yeah.
6: As they're telling us this BS, I looked over and saw a mural on a wall. And it depicted stick figures firing up into the sky at what looked to be like American helicopters or helicopters.
0: We are out of time for this phase, so we'll pick it up on the flip side. Team, go to a short halt. It's call sign Warlord 6, General Ernie Audino at the Front Lines Report. We're going to take a quick break, but Colonel John Keel will be right back. Stay up on the net.
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0: Expression TRP2. It's call sign Warlord 6, General Ernie Audino at the Frontlines Report. Battle buddy, Colonel John Keela is with me today. Army Airborne JAG with combat experience in Afghanistan and Iraq, too. We're just wrapping up a little bit on Afghanistan. John, finish up with the stick figures you came across. Go.
6: Yeah, so I saw these stick figures. I pointed them out to our investigation team. The Afghans came over and they said, oh, no, those just depict us firing at the Russian helicopters.
0: How convenient.
6: Well, their Russian helicopters looked a lot like our Blackhawks and our Chinooks. So I looked at the bottom of this wall and saw look like fresh berries at the bottom. So I picked them up and then I rubbed the wall and the wall smeared. So clearly these were very fresh depictions that they had no response to. I took a bunch of pictures of that with combat camera, and that became a very critical piece of evidence against our pilots during their formal 15-6 investigation, which they were all subsequently cleared. Without boring your readers or your listeners, Ernie, it's just we were going through goat trails that had no business having up-armored Humvees on it. We got lost in the goat trails. We got sniped at in Ambush Alley. We got sabotaged by a couple of our Afghan guides. We got lost at a governor's compound. That's where the orange Fanta and goat meat came in. Because the area was hot, the 101st wouldn't come in and resupply us for a day or two. So we had to resort to giving the Afghans money so that they could go out on the market and find food. So they cooked up goat stew for us, and then they brought back a bunch of Fanta orange drink that we survived off of. The long and short, we concluded our investigation, flew back into Kabul Airport, where President Karzai was going to have a briefing with General McNeil. We met with President Karzai in his office, and I ended up sitting knee to knee to him. And General Dan McNeil says, I want to introduce you to our team, and the first briefer is going to be Captain John Keel. He's our JAG. So, you know, what's funny is they warned us about this in the basic course at the Army JAG school. They're like, one day, if you don't comply with the law of armed conflict, you could be sitting across from the president or prime minister of your host country explaining why you violated the rule of the laws of armed conflict. So that happened with President Karzai. We told him, in our opinion, we didn't feel like we violated anything. We were acting completely in self-defense. Those pilots were. And ultimately, Ernie, they did a 15-6 formal investigation, mostly general officers on the board. They viewed the AC-130 Spectre gunship footage where they were getting fired upon, asked permission to return fire, which they did. And then they saw my mural pictures and interviewed all the rest of us. So for 2 years out of law school, that impressed me a lot, which is the reason why I decided to actually just stay in the Army and make that a full career. I was just thoroughly intrigued with my time in Afghanistan and what we did on that deployment.
0: Yeah, I mean, you could never have imagined that when you were at law school. Your classmates probably still can't conceive of that. I mean, they talk about alternate dispute resolution, right, at law school, ADR. Yeah. How about this? No?
6: Yeah, ADR with an M16 and an M9.
0: I mean, John, it is fascinating, but I can tell you this. You know I got law school behind me, too. It really is. I mean, it really did. Law school really did help improve the way I think. And, you know, on the battlefield, in Iraq, I carried the Iraqi Constitution in my rucksack, along with extra ammo, extra batteries, extra water, and emergency maps, because I was forever running into Americans, and the majority of them over there, who had no concept of what was in that document or what we were fighting for or what have you. And they were misconstruing it and constraining our operations unduly. It was something else. And then here's the other thing. You know, when you need a JAG, generally they're freaking 10 hours back in the rear somewhere. And, you know, I need answers now, not 10 hours from now. So it was a real challenge. Team's call sign, Warlord 6, General Ernie Audino. You're monitoring the front lines report. All right. We got to hear about how you went from law school into the Army. Tell us about that.
6: Well, you know, the JAG recruiters come to all the law schools typically and try to recruit. So I used them all as interview practice. I thought I was going to practice in Orlando, maybe a boutique employment litigation firm, make a lot of money, have a big boat. But they came in and I was really interested in what they were putting down. So I actually applied with the Navy first. And then one day I found out all the JAGs at the Florida Attorney General's office where I was working in Tallahassee. I knew all the JAGs there. I found out who they were. And I started talking to them. Well, one day I was in the restroom and I saw this Air Force colonel that I'd been talking to. And he said, "Hey, how'd your interviews go? Did you put an application in with the Air Force?" I'm like, "You know, no, if I wanted to go in the military, I don't really want to sit in an Air Force base at a desk." So he started giggling.
0: Exactly.
6: Giggling. And then I left the restroom, walking down the hallway, and I hear this, "Hey, do you have a second?" So I turn around and he said, "My name's Lieutenant Colonel Doug McGinnis. I just retired as an Army JAG. I did 24 years. I heard your conversation in there. Have you applied with the Army JAG Corps?" So I told him I did not. And he said, well, have you ever been to an Army base?" "No." "Would you go to Fort Benning if I arranged for you to meet some of my Army JAG friends?" "Yes." Cool. So I went up there and I met with a Lieutenant Colonel Dana Chipman, who was the Deputy Staff to.
0: Yeah, I knew him in the Pentagon when he was, I think, one or two stars.
6: Yeah. He became the Judge Advocate General 10 years later, and he was the first Judge Advocate General that got promoted from 2-star to 3-star. Now they're back down to 2-star. But he took me around, showed me to all the prosecutors, the defense counsel, the admin attorneys. A bunch of their lawyers had just graduated airborne school and come back from the range with the Army marksmanship team. They were all excited. So I went back and revamped my entire letter on the application and talked about what I saw and witnessed at Fort Benning and how I think I would fit into that. And then he wrote me a letter of recommendation, and that's how I ended up in the Army JAG Corps and ended up doing 21 years because of that visit.
0: And thank you. Thank you for that service, John. And I got to say, you know, it's really, you know, a small percentage of the JAGs that have these actual combat experiences like you do, and like you sought out and you sacrificed yourself for. I can tell you there's another good example in Panama. You know, when we went into Panama, the Panamanians had organized themselves into these, I guess you could call them these police barracks or paramilitary barracks all over Panama. And as the surrenders started to come in, it wasn't you know, well coordinated across Panama. So you'd have these holdout police bastions or citadels or whatever the hell they were, and they weren't surrendering, you know, en masse. And so the TTP, the tactic, technique, and procedure that was adopted, was to drop in an element, you know, an SF element with a JAG to coordinate a surrender. Now, while they were, you know, while they were in coordinating this, the rest of the SF element would drop in outside. Then there would be maybe an airborne company that would arrive. Then the rest of maybe a battalion, or at least some of the battalion assets, would arrive to include Vulcans, right? And all of this steady combat power would build outside this citadel while these guys were inside coordinating. So it was clear to those inside, those Panamanians, that we meant business and that things were going to either be settled the easy way or the hard way. And I think in most cases it was settled the easy way. Although those Vulcans were, in some instances, lowered into the ground mode, and they did fire on those citadels to blow holes through the walls. And then, lo and behold, guess what happened? The white flags came out. All right, team, but you fire. This is call sign Warlord 6, General Ernie Audino with the Frontlines Report. Colonel John Keel and I are going to take a quick break, but we'll be right back. Stay up on the net.
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0: Direct team action right. This call sign, Warlord 6, General Ernie Audino at the Front Lines Report. I've got Army Colonel retired John Keel with me today, and he went into Afghanistan in 2002 with Task Force 180 and later in Iraq with the 82nd Airborne. Before we get to Iraq, John, you got to finish what you're telling us in the last segment.
6: Oh, yeah. No, you're talking about Panama and JAGS are, were an integral part of that, jumping in with the teams you just talked about. Well, our first military judge, I looked in the courtroom, and of course, I'm 18th Airborne Corps. All I have is an airborne badge at that point as a new captain and the good service ribbon. That was it. I look at the judge. I see him in uniform when he doesn't have his robe on, and I'm looking at his parachute, his master parachute wings with a mustard stain on it. So he was one of, I think, the only JAG to jump into Panama with the 82nd Airborne Division. So needless to say, he was like a god for all the paratrooper JAGs assigned on Fort Bragg, the 82nd and 18th Airborne Corps. But you know what he did for me was I specifically asked to go to 18th Airborne Corps, and I always wanted to go back to the 82nd where my friends were. They didn't let brand new JAGs with no military experience at the 82nd. They put us in the 18th Corps, but I really, really, really wanted to be in the 82nd Airborne Division. It just, they're light, they're fit, they're thin, they jump out of airplanes, they have a swagger, they look good in their uniform. I love everything about it. So I asked to specifically go back to be as a major to the 82nd Airborne Division to go to Iraq. And, you know, as a JAG, you just talked about that. I really didn't thrive with being around other JAGs in a huge JAG office, and that was it. I'm just in there with a bunch of lawyers. I had those assignments and did well with them. But where I really, my heart of hearts, was being out there with commanders, having that command mindset to get the commander to yes. Yes. That's a special skill set for a JAG.
0: Let me interrupt for a second. You're exactly right, because in my experience, I experienced two types of JAGs, and the vast majority were the JAGs. These were the operational guys who would say, no, sir, you can't do that. But what I wanted, the JAGs I really valued were, they would say, no, sir, you can't do that, but here's how you can. There you go. Let's solve that mission. Absolutely. You are part of the team.
6: Exactly. So I did a bunch of that, and you know, I was with the 1st Brigade Combat Team in Talil, Iraq, helping them secure two provinces down there. And then a couple months later, I was at 3rd Brigade Combat Team up in Baghdad, where we owned all of Southeast Baghdad, where we're trying to transition the province up there back to the brand new, newly formed government of Iraq. So there it was kind of tricky because we had to transition from capture kill, which we'd been doing for years, to this warrant-based targeting that frustrated the hell out of me, the commanders, everybody else, but we had to do it and solve it. So that was an interesting time in that part of my tour.
0: And you know, John, as one of those guys who had to operate under the capture kill, it was a challenge. I mean, it was hard. It was almost ridiculous from our perspective to try to apply, I don't know, the equivalent of the federal rules of evidence on the battlefield, right? Where, you know, you're dealing with matters of life and death in milliseconds, right? You need decisions within milliseconds. You can't deliberate this stuff. It was a real challenge. And I got to say, my Kurdish comrades at the time, that we many times they'd have somebody, they'd say, sir, don't make us turn him over to the Americans. And I remember that my first few times was like, why? Well, because they're just going to release them. And that's kind of the perspective from the guys on the ground.
6: Yeah, that was totally what was happening. My commander, the first couple of times that took place, my commander at 3rd Brigade came down to my office and he's like, we have got to fix this problem. I frankly, to be honest with you, Ernie, I was surprised that we would capture these folks, try to get them on a warrant, put them in the court system, and they're out on the street. This would happen over and over. We're rolling up bad guys on our target list for the third time. I fully expected that I was going to start hearing from my commanders that, whoops, he died, self-defense. That's what I thought I was going to have to start explaining to higher headquarters why we had so many of those. Nope, to their credit, my commander wanted to fix it, do it the right way. So that put a lot of pressure on me, the rest of the staff. So I started figuring out that our judges weren't on the same sheet of paper. You know, the Iraqi judges, as I started talking to them, they had no clue that there was an Iraqi criminal code.
0: Isn't that amazing?
6: They knew about the Constitution and didn't follow it, or some of it. So I had to basically educate over time these Iraqi judges on their own criminal code. So what we started doing was we had this really nice auditorium on FOB loyalty there in the middle of Baghdad. We were partnered with the first federal police division and the first Iraqi police or Iraqi army division. So I gathered up all of their generals, all of them, along with all the Iraq criminal court judges, and put them in our auditorium with interpreters. And then we handed to all of them what they were going to accept as our warrant-based packets, the Venn diagrams, any of the current intelligence, photographs, witness statements, criminal records, pictures, forensics, if we had them, all of that stuff. And we showed them how we're going to organize it. And then at the end of the day, after a bunch of arguing and back and forth, they all agreed to accept it. I don't know what happened after we left, but as a result of that, our bad guys stayed in the Iraqi criminal court system. And that was a huge success. And I mean, I was just glad to be part of that, to work that out for the command.
0: Yeah, well, it sounds like a huge success for the time it endured. My guess is after we pulled out, or maybe even before we pulled out, I bet you those guys are back on the streets, knowing Iraq the way we know Iraq. Team is call sign Warlord 6, General Ernie Audino. You're monitoring the front lines report. Hey, so I got to say, you know, we're looking at Iraq and Afghanistan now, and now we got Iran in our laps. You know, put your legal mind on it, John. I mean, what are some of your reactions to any of the operations in either of those theaters, you know, or even Iran today? I mean,
6: you know,
0: how do you react to that?
6: My best friend in the Army is heavily involved in advising Central Command. And I just know they live at the office. This has been the case for the last year. They're making, Admiral Cooper is making incredibly difficult decisions. He's constrained by what his bosses are telling him. And I know that they're doing the best they can to comply with the law of armed conflict and to think through the targets, to go through the legal analysis before they strike targets. I don't think it's helpful sometimes when members of the administration go on there and say certain things that they don't really mean to say, that trigger the war crimes conversation, like no quarter. We're offering quarter. Just stupid thing to say. Like, why would you say that?
0: And John, nobody in the military chain of command would say that. I can't even imagine anybody saying that, right? You're trained and you're professionally developed to that point. These are the things you deal with where, you know, you've trained for situations where you've got to make split second decisions between two bad options. And it's fascinating to me. And it's really remarkable that we have people in uniform who deal with that as well as they do.
6: You know, my hat's off to them. I know from talking to my friends that they are trying their damnedest to figure this out under the constraints that they're dealing with. I know it's just a tough situation. It's just, they're trying their hardest. I think the only thing the Iranians are really going to respect ultimately is sheer force. As you know, dealing with Iraqis and Afghans, when they think you're going to do something and that you have the means of carrying it out, that usually catches their attention and then they respond. I think this back and forth with, we have peace negotiations, we're reopening the strait, and then they attack us and we reopen the strait. We're doing something different now, it seemed like, for the last week, that hopefully we'll get their response and move towards a meaningful peace negotiation or treaty or whatever that ends up being. But my hat's off to the military. I mean, I've been watching our soldiers who've been killed over there. The one soldier out of my brigade, 3rd Brigade Combat Team, 82nd, just landed back in Fayetteville. And I'm watching all the civilians in the airport stand at attention as they're transferring his. Sorry.
0: Yeah,
6: transferring his remains. So God bless all of our soldiers and sailors and airmen and Marines in uniform. They get forgotten with TikTok and Instagram, but they're over there doing a job and putting their lives on the line. It's only 1% of the country does that. So God bless them.
0: You got it, John. And the situation is never clear on the battlefield, and no one has all the information that you think you need back in some air-conditioned office back in the Beltway. And we have young people, young Americans, making these decisions over life and death in split seconds. We can be grateful that we're blessed with such heroes. Thanks for joining us, John. It's been a real privilege and an honor. Team, we are mission complete for this week. Target, target, target. Thanks for monitoring the Frontlines Report. Until next week, remember this. The secret of finding meaning in life is serving a higher purpose. The secret of happiness is freedom, and the secret to freedom is courage. Keep serving a higher purpose and stay courageous. This is call sign Warlord 6, General Ernie Andino, signing off the net.

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1: I'm Sherry Preston. Two crew members on board a firefighting helicopter in Utah are confirmed to have died when their chopper went down amid flames and smoke. Public Information Officer Deanna Younger says they were fighting the Wide Mouth 2 fire in extremely dry conditions.
2: All of the fuels out there in the forest are very, very dry. They're carrying the fire. We have dry thunderstorms coming over every day, and they are causing erratic winds and spreading the fire.
1: Puerto Rico is now rationing water after finishing up the driest July in more than 120 years. Nearly a quarter of the territory is in severe drought, says ABC's Andrew Dimbert.
3: This is a significant and growing crisis now. San Juan, for example, residents there being asked to ration water. They're not the only city. There's other major cities on the island that are doing the same. More than 180,000 customers right now are expected to be going without water for 48 hours at a time. They're doing it in intervals in a sort of alternating schedule. That's part of that rationing process.
1: Iran making new demands around the reopening of the Strait of Hormuz, saying this afternoon it will never be fully open until the U.S., quote, corrects its behavior in the region. Earlier today, Iran said a deal reached with Oman would allow vessels to enter the Persian Gulf through an Iranian-controlled route. Here's ABC National Security and Defense Analyst Mick Mulroy.
4: Ultimately, it sounds like Iran is not interested at all in conceding its sovereignty over the Strait, their claimed sovereignty over the Strait. It is an international waterway, and they're going to charge fees for it.
1: There's no immediate comment from the United States, which has wanted an acceptable deal first on the Strait before ending its blockade. A schoolgirl in Thailand has died from critical wounds today after a classmate opened fire at a high school outside Bangkok Friday. The 14-year-old also killed his grandparents before taking his own life. This is ABC News.
5: Here's the official forecast. Showers and thunderstorms likely today. 90 the expected high. Heat index will make it feel like 98. Partly cloudy tonight, down to 73. Tomorrow mostly sunny. A chance of afternoon showers and thunderstorms. A high of 91. Partly cloudy, 74 for Sunday night. Monday back to work with mostly sunny skies. Scattered afternoon showers and thunderstorms. Our expected high, 91 degrees. 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

0: Hello, everybody. Welcome to the Todd Stearns Radio Show. It is Open Line Friday, and that, ladies and gentlemen, is a great day for you. You get to call in. You can talk about, well, whatever is on your mind. You can ask me whatever you want to ask me, and we do that on Fridays. I want you to write down our telephone number. We'll be getting to your calls a little bit later on in the show. 901-260-5926, our telephone number. That's 901-260-5926. Coming up in just about a half an hour, our good buddy Steve Gill is going to be joining us to explain what happened yesterday in the state of Tennessee. What happened here is going to have national ramifications. And I just want to give you a heads up, a warning, that it's not good. It's we're looking at a very demoralized Republican base right now. And that is starting to show up not only in all of the polling data, but now we're getting evidence, actual physical evidence of that by the elections yesterday. And it's not, I know a lot, the national media, they're focusing on the governor's race, and that's all well and good. I mean, Marsha Blackburn, she won, she was expected to win. Again, you can't just gauge what happened yesterday in Tennessee on that. Andy Ogles lost, the incumbent, he had the endorsement of the president, the moderate Republican there, guy by the name of Charlie Hatcher, had the endorsement of the governor, former Tennessee Ag Commissioner. He ended up beating Ogles. This is a huge upset. And we're going to explain why that happened. There's a little bit more to it, and it had nothing to do with Donald Trump at all. It had everything to do with Andy Ogles just being a bad candidate. And sometimes that happens. You know, a lot of these congressional races, especially, they are local, local, local. And if you're not taking care of the local folk, then you're going to have a big problem on election. It doesn't matter who's endorsing you. So we're going to get into all of that. Knox County, Tennessee. Let me just explain what's happening here. This is Tennessee right now is the frog in a lukewarm bowl of water or a pot of water. And we are slowly but surely starting to see many of these communities switch over from red to blue. Knoxville, Knox County, that happened last night. That was a huge, huge loss for Republicans. The county mayor in Chattanooga almost got beaten last night, a Republican, almost got beaten. But Knox County has gone from red to blue. So now you've got Nashville, which has gone blue. You've got Memphis, which has gone blue. And now Knoxville, which has now gone blue. So you're watching the rise of Democrats. And a lot of this is coming from people moving into the state of Tennessee from blue states. And they're bringing their politics with them. But as you're about to discover a little bit later on, we are watching a demoralized Republican Party right now. And the base of the party is just really disgusted with the way things are going. As a matter of fact, President Trump recognizes this. I want to play this audio. The president is sitting down with Jake Sherman over at Punch Bowl. And he said, hey, look, the Republicans, Republican voters are angry. Cut 41, please.
1: Will they vote? Because a lot of them are very angry at Republicans, to be honest with you.
2: They're why is
1: angry
2: that?
1: At I don't know. I mean, they're angry at Republicans, but they're not angry at me.
2: Interesting thing. Why? Though?
1: They're not angry at me, but they are angry at Republicans.
2: Everyone's always angry.
1: And there are some areas that are basically Democrat, but they're Trump, like Pennsylvania. I win Pennsylvania easily. I win other places easily. Look, I won Michigan easily. I did well with Michigan. Did well with almost everything, to be honest. I did well with everything.
2: But it's a good point, Mike.
1: Now the question is,
2: Rogers lost when you were on the ballot.
1: Yeah.
2: And now he's up again.
1: Well, he lost when I'm on the ballot, and I won big in Michigan. But I happen to think he won.
2: Okay. Well, that's...
1: I think it was a rigged deal. I think they rigged him out of it.
0: All right. So the president says, all you people, you're mad at the Republicans, but you're not mad at him. Is that true? I am just curious about that. Do you agree with the president's assessment that you're actually more mad at members of Congress and you're not angry at President Trump? 901-260-5926, our number. That's 901-260-5926. And again, we're going to talk to Steve Gill about this in just under a half an hour from now. But I want to start out with the story in North Carolina. We mentioned it to you briefly yesterday. This one really bothers me because for years I was very concerned that this was going to end up happening, where you would have a situation where something that you wrote on social media, something you did on social media as a teenager, would come back and bite you in the behind. This is just a weird story out of North Carolina. I will tell you that the story, the website that exposed it, this is all a hit job on this woman. A black publication called the NCBeat.com, they're the ones that exposed all of this. And I suspect this really has more to do with her support of President Trump than it does anything else. But her name is Brittany Boltonhouse, and she's Hispanic. And she was crowned Miss North Carolina USA 2026. And so now she's under fire because this organization, this website, went back and they discovered that she had written all of these offensive things on social media back when she was a teenager, a girl, a juvenile. I think she was like 17 years old. She wrote these things. And so now that she has been dethroned, they took away her sash, they took away her crown, and they said that she engaged in explicit relationship drama while she held a title that was supposed to represent the state with dignity and class. That's the way this black publication framed this controversy. But when in fact, this all happened over a decade ago. So we now know exactly what she wrote, and I want to share some of these with you. My question was it the ah or the er? What, which version of the word? Because, Dylan, as far as I know, there is some difference there in the use of that particular word that is the most heinous thing you could ever do, even murdering somebody.
3: Sure, there is a difference.
0: So is worse than ah, right? Is that?
3: I think socially, yeah. Okay. I think is worse than ah.
0: Is worse than ah. But we all have to agree that using that word, you're better off killing someone.
3: Yeah, in today's right. age, yeah.
0: Okay, I just want to make sure we're clear about that. So anyway, according to the NCB, they got a hold of all of these things from like over a decade. A very attractive young lady, by the way. She was 27 years old. She was Miss Wilmington, USA. I wonder if they're going to strip her of that title. So anyway, back in the day when she was a teenage girl, she went by the name Sosa the Stallion. That was her social media. Did you have a social media? Did you have like a handle when you
3: not
0: were
3: not as cool as that?
0: Dylan the, you know, I don't know.
3: No, I think I put like five U's in my name. Dylan.
0: Oh, Dylan. Yeah. Dylan.
3: Not very creative. Yeah.
0: These were posted between 2017 and 2019. And one, she wrote, ah, I'm toxic ASF. I don't care. According to this publication, they went through and counted, and they discovered that she also said this ah has me 50 shades of blanked up. That was in April of 2017. If my ah doesn't like you, I don't like you. That doesn't sound like very, I mean, it doesn't sound like it's being mean, right? I mean, this sounds like this is part of her regular, I don't know, vocabulary. Here's another one. Your girl don't like me, but yo ah does. There's like six S's. Does. Kind of like what you did with the ah. And then in April of 2017, she said, I'm not yo ah. There are no ers in anything she wrote. It's the ahs, not the ers. According to the NC Beat, a lengthy post accused another woman's WCW, is that a wrestling organization? That may mean something else, of flashing random ahs and letting them take shots off her all spring break. Oh my. I hope she found the Lord between then and now. So she was letting these young men take shots off of her at spring break. That doesn't sound like she's, you know, she's being racist, but that's the accusation, is that she's being a racist. So anyway, the question here, ladies and gentlemen, should we be punishing people for what they wrote, like grown adults, for something they wrote back when they were teenagers? But here's where I think things really went south. The old tweets, I'm reading from the NCB, the old tweets are not the only material circulating. Bolton House also has been open about her political views. In a November 2024 post under Sosa B. Alondra, oh, I guess she's not the stallion anymore. Sosa B. Alondra, she urged people to vote for the greater good. Oh, that sounds like she must have found the Lord between spring break shots on her belly and today. Okay, well, that's good. Praise the Lord. We love a great testimony here on the Todd Stern Show. Anyway, she urged people to vote for the greater good, criticized the previous 4 years and Kamala Harris, warned that America risked becoming a third world country, and closed with Trump 2024 with my, and she wrote this in Spanish, and I'm not going to repeat it because I don't know what it means, and I don't want to get in trouble. So anyway, and this is interesting. I want to read what she wrote, and I think this is ultimately why she lost her crown. I don't think it's really about the word. She said, tomorrow is the last day to cast your vote, and I urge everyone to consider the greater good when making your decision. Let's not choose candidates based on personal gain, but rather on what benefits our communities and our country as a whole. As the daughter of immigrant parents, I carry immense pride in my American identity. Oh, well, there it is. She's a proud legal immigrant, for God's sakes. Can't have that in America. From a young age, my parents instilled in me the importance of being proud of our nation. Oh, my word! How horrifying! This young woman's parents, who came here legally, they taught their child to love America. However, she wrote, I am deeply concerned about the direction we are heading. The American dream seems to be slipping away, and we must fight to restore it. Reflect on the last 4 years. Have they truly benefited our country? If you are considering voting for Kamala, ask yourself what that choice means for our future. It feels as though we are on the brink of chaos and potential collapse. We cannot turn a blind eye to the sacrifices our parents made for a better life, only to see our nation resemble a third world country. Let's focus on revitalizing our own homeland before extending our concerns abroad. Your vote matters. Make it count for the future of America, Trump 2024. Additional posts show her at a Trump rally. Oh, God. Well, that's it. That's it. 2021, smiling in front of the former president with the caption, Thank you, Donald J. Trump, along with video content tied to Making America Great Again. The combination of the old language and her political stance has caused extreme criticism, particularly from some in the Hispanic community. Facebook user Paulina Gallegos posted a pointed attack. In case anyone was wondering, this is the Hispanic woman that has been chosen to represent us women from North Carolina in the Miss USA pageant. A self-hating, Trump-supporting, racist, ignorant woman who does not speak for me or any of the other actual proud Hispanics that love our roots, get this woman out of the pageant ASAP. And, well, that's what they did. There you have it, ladies and gentlemen. So, again, does that disqualify? So, again, something you wrote as a child, does that disqualify you from holding a job? Or should your entire life just be destroyed by that? And, by the way, when you read the context of the not the but the when you read the context, I don't think those were racist. What say you? 901-260-5926, our telephone number. That's 901-260-5926. This is the Todd Stern Show. 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It can be overwhelming. You've got the side effects to worry about, questions about long-term health, and half the time, you don't even know what to believe.
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0: All right, welcome back. This is the Todd Stern Show. So, man, people are freaking out about what's happening in Michigan. Sarah Huckabee Sanders, by the way, weighing in on all of this, the governor of Arkansas, cut 46, please.
9: You know, I've said it before, I'll say it again. It's no longer about right versus left. It's about normal versus crazy. And right now we are seeing the crazy side take over the Democrat Party. As much as I hate to see these ideas gain steam, I think it is good for us to draw the contrast as we head into the midterm elections. The other side wants to promote socialism while our side wants to promote and protect freedom. We want to see what this country was founded on. The reason America is great, the reason people literally risk their lives to come to this country is because we're the freest country in the world, and they want to take that away. They want to ruin everything that is special and unique and different about America and crush our country. Mm-hmm. It is unbelievable, but we have to make that contrast unbelievably clear. And as they continue to promote more and more socialist candidates, we have to continue to educate and remind people of the difference. And I think it's going to pay off, and we're going to win much bigger in November if they continue to move so far to the left and continue to promote socialist candidates. This is no longer in New York and California. You're seeing this in the mainstream of the Democrat Party. Socialism is dangerous, and we've got to be sure we fight back against it and win big in November because of it.
0: Let me ask you this, though. I do wonder, though, if the Republicans need to do a better job of explaining what socialism is. In other words, they need to do a better job of marketing their message to younger voters. And by younger voters, I'm talking about anybody under the age of 45. Because that age demographic, I would say 18 to 45, they're getting hammered by a lot of this stuff, and they are very disappointed in the lack of results coming from the Republicans. And I think Trump's got a great point here. This is all on Congress. I will say that when you see the emphasis on when you see so much emphasis on, for example, the reflecting pool and how conservative media, that was like a major scandal thing for them. You know what? I don't think the average person just trying to figure out how to pay their rent gives one hoot about the reflecting pool. I'm not saying it's wrong that we don't clean it up and fix it, but we've been obsessed with building ballrooms and reflecting pools and all of this other stuff, when the average American and the average young American voters are really struggling. So I'm wondering if the messaging is off. 901-260-5926. Steve Gill coming up next.

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7: Our telephone number, 901-260-5926. That's 901-260-5926. By the way, coming up Sunday, I'll be in Chino Hills, California. That's right outside of Los Angeles. I'll be speaking at all three morning worship services at Calvary Chapel, Chino Hills. That is where Pastor Jack Hibbs ministers, and we're looking forward to meeting all of our wonderful listeners there in Southern California. And then on Tuesday, those of you in the Memphis area, you'll be able to meet Senator Marsha Blackburn. She's going to be at my book signing at Barnes & Noble at Wolf Chase Galleria in the Memphis area. Again, that's Tuesday, 5 o'clock is local time, at the Barnes & Noble at Wolf Chase Galleria. So we would love to see you there as we get ready to celebrate the launch of the Golden Age, How Trump Saved America. This morning did a pre-tape interview with our good buddy Bill Cunningham from WLW. Bill Cunningham, of course, the great one, as Sean Hannity refers to him. So anyway, it's going to be a lot of fun, and I really look forward to you reading the book and then calling in and talking about some of the things that we address in the Golden Age. By the way, you can pre-order a copy and still get it on launch day. Go to Amazon, Barnes & Noble, you know, wherever you get your books. All right, 901-260-5926 is our telephone number. That's 901-260-5926. So, look, Stephen Miller warning on Hannity that we've got a big problem in the looming not-so-near future. Cut number 31.
8: That Cold War has come home. It's here in America. This is the biggest, greatest, most existential struggle this country will ever face, Sean. Because if communists get control of House seats, then Senate seats, and governor's mansions, the American dream that for 250 years our heroes bled and died for is gone, and it won't come back because they will never let you get it back. President Trump is the only thing right now standing between the American people and that abyss.
7: Yes, he is. Do you, and ladies and gentlemen, let me ask you this. Do you sense that that things are softening with the whole MAGA movement? Now, that does seem to be the conversation that's being had in the media, is that we're watching this softening of the America First movement, the MAGA crowd, Make America Great Again. I will just say this, that Donald Trump has done a wonderful job. I think Donald Trump has done everything humanly possible to deliver on his agenda. The reality is he's got to have the House. He's got to have the Senate. According to some new polling from CNN, that data shows that support among Make America Great Again supporters has plummeted 28 points. And a lot of that is coming from these younger voters who feel, and I think the war in Iran is really, really causing big problems for this administration, whether they want to acknowledge it or not. But still, the president, when he's talking about these issues, he does recognize that there is something going on. Here's the president on this interview with Punchbowl talking about Speaker Mike Johnson. Cut 39, please.
9: Johnson has said in the past, if Republicans lose the House, it'll be the end of the Trump presidency to some degree.
10: To some degree. Still have tremendous, have great blocking power, so they won't be able to do anything. In other words, they won't be
9: you
10: able
9: can veto,
10: to
9: right?
10: No, I have great block. I'm a great blocker. And, you know, they'll be putting horrible communistic type things in front of me, and I'll be just saying no, no, no. But I'd rather be a positive force than a negative force.
7: By the way, the president also said that Republicans are just too nice, and they don't bring a knife to the fight. They, I don't know, bring an apple teeny or a cocktail. Cut number 40.
10: It might be.
11: Are they more vicious than Republicans?
10: I think the Republicans are too nice, actually. I think the Republicans are much nicer. I think the Republicans are much more gentle than the Democrats. I think the problem with the Democrats, they have bad policy. They're smart. They're vicious. But they have really bad policy. Open borders, let the whole world come into our country, let prisons be emptied out into our country. The transgender mutilization of your children, that's fine with them. All of these things that they have, men playing in women's sports, they want men playing. They have horrible policy. They love crypto. They love AI. But they don't like it if I'm involved in it, because if I'm involved, I'm like, as president, look, I've created the greatest market Nobody could believe that we're leading substantially China, as an example, in AI and in crypto. And it's because of me. Biden was against all this. I don't think Biden had any idea what it was. But our country right now is doing better than it's ever done. You know, when I see polls on the economy, I should have 150%.
7: Yeah, I mean, it's true. And he does have a point there. The Republicans, they just don't have a fight. They don't know how to fight. You know, I thought that Trump was going to show them how to fight, which he did, and they would learn. And there are some. But what happened is some of these folks wanted to actually become Trump, and you can't do that. You got to be your own man. You know, going back to the Tennessee race yesterday, Congressman Andy Ogles, who came out and he really went hard on the Islam issue. He also talked about homosexuality and gays have no place in America. He lost his race yesterday. And a lot of that had to do with the fact that he just did not run a good, effective campaign with the people in this newly redrawn 5th Congressional District. Keep in mind, all the districts were redrawn, and so Ogles picked up this huge chunk of western Tennessee that included Memphis, and he reached out to me. Andy Ogles reached out to me, and I said, Andy, I said, no offense, but nobody knows who you are here. So you need to spend a lot of time, and this is where a lot of the vote is. And he just did not do that. I introduced him to people that I felt like would be able to help him in the Memphis area. One of those people reached out and said, Todd, he never called, never reached out. Well, you know what? I'm sorry, but that's on you as a candidate, right? So you've got to be able to read the people in your district, and you've got to be able to make sure you're helping the people in your district. Now, Charlie Hatcher is the guy who got the nomination, former Tennessee Ag Commissioner. He is a moderate. He's going to be one of these Republicans that will do what the establishment tells him to do. So he's not a liberal, but he is probably a moderate conservative. The governor of Tennessee, Bill Lee, who's a squish Republican, you know, endorsed the guy. Trump endorsed Andy Ogles, but again, this had nothing to do with Trump's endorsement. This had everything to do with Andy Ogles just not doing a good job as a congressman. And you can debate why that was or what would have worked, what did, but it doesn't matter anymore. It really doesn't matter. So the question now is, will that become a pickup for the Republicans? And that becomes a great big question mark now, because the Democrat is, I mean, if you read the Democrat nominee, a guy by the name of Chas Mulder, and this guy, when you look at his resume, he's very popular in his district. This guy, his resume reads like a Republican, but he's a Democrat. And that could be a very close race, and the Democrats might pick up a seat there, because this Mulder guy is not running as a radical. Now, the radical is going to be in Tennessee's 9th Congressional District, where this guy, we call him Jasmine Crockett with a power throw, Justin Pearson. He won the nomination last night. He's going to go up against a guy by the name of Brent Taylor. Brent Taylor has been on this program many times, and he smoked the competition in the Republican primary. I mean, it wasn't even close. But here's the challenge. When you actually look at the overall numbers, it is very clear that that 9th congressional race is going to be very close. And if Republicans don't get out the vote in the Memphis Shelby County area, the Democrats could be sending another radical activist to Capitol Hill. Justin Pearson is the guy who got up in the face of a state trooper and called him a mother effing boy. That's who the Democrats decided to pick. And he won by huge, huge numbers. You say, well, Todd, isn't this a Republican district? Yes, but again, it's about population and turnout. And across the state of Tennessee, Republican turnout was muted. You can figure that out however you want to. But again, when you look at the overall vote numbers, Marsha Blackburn, and she got 43.4% of the vote. Early on, she had been leading in polling by upwards of 60, 70 points. As a matter of fact, early on, her people were predicting a 70-point victory. That did not happen. John Rose, Congressman Rose, got 32.9%. And a guy by the name of Monty Fritz, and we had this guy on the show yesterday, he spent $300,000. I think his only out-of-state donor was from Alaska. $300,000, and the guy got 23.4% of the vote. Almost 168,000 people voted for that guy. So that just tells you a lot of division, a lot of unhappiness right now in the Republican Party, and we got to get it all figured out. What is it going to take to bring everybody together? And I've heard from the Monty Fritz people, and they're saying, unless our guy gets elected, we're going to destroy everything. It's our way or the highway. You will either do as we say. And those people would identify themselves as MAGA or grassroots. It's our way or the highway. Well, you know what? That's no way to win. You're going to be a perpetual loser at that point. I mean, that's just the reality of it. So what's going to happen moving forward? Well, that's going to depend a lot on between what happens with the economy and what happens with the war. And we've got just a couple of months to get all that figured out now. So the question becomes, all right, where do you stand, ladies and gentlemen? And do you agree with the president? Are you angry at the Congress? Are you angry at the president? Are you angry at both of them? Because while we're having these conversations, Democrats are mobilizing, they're organizing, they're getting out the vote. I tried to tell the church community in Tennessee, you got to get your people organized and you got to get it out to the polls voting values. They didn't do it, and they got their butts handed to them. 901-260-5926, our telephone number on this open line Friday. That's 901-260-5926. This portion of the Todd Stern Show brought to you by our friends at Newsmax. Millions of Americans agree with President Trump, and they're switching to Newsmax. They're watching great shows. Greta, Carl Higbee, Rob Schmidt. 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
7: 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What is this one? Spinning the tunes.
15: George Benson, Give Me the Night.
7: Oh, I want to listen a little bit here.
15: It's an instrumental version.
7: That's nice.
15: It's still nice to listen to.
7: No, I like that. Tell Ian he's not allowed to dance with Helen. That's I think that's an HR violation.
15: It's got to be, yeah.
7: Yeah.
15: It's groovy.
7: All right, and if you've got a tune that you'd like for us to play every Friday on Open Line Friday, Dylan, the way it works is we've got the records out. We're ready to go. So if you've got a song that you want us to use as bumper music, just give us a call and we'll try to accommodate you there. So I kind of feel like we're at like a record store, like we're at a rave or something. Maybe
15: it's
7: not
15: like
7: a rave.
15: My vibe is like chill rave. It's not the jump up and down rave. The 70s like funk feel good rave.
7: I love that. I love that. That's it was fun. Angie Wong on yesterday from Miami, and she just dropped a little bit of knowledge on us that she used to work for. She was an MTV gal back in the day.
15: Yeah, that's cool stuff. And I grew up on watching those videos. That's how I got to know Taylor Swift. Unfortunately. Taylor Swift on MTV.
7: Really?
15: Yeah.
7: All right.
15: It's true.
7: So, I grew up back, well, you know, MTV started when I was a kid, and that's when, you know, they actually had music videos. People, those were like all the rage.
15: It was so much work into those.
7: A lot.
15: And for good reason. I mean, it did work.
7: Mm-hmm. 901-260-5926, our telephone number. I want to share this info with you only because, no, I don't want to depress you. It's Friday. We got to feel good. I know a lot of you Republicans are a little demoralized in Tennessee right now. But it's important to share this information because we've got to fix the problem. And we can fix the problem. We just have to get out the vote. That's what we have to do. So yesterday, while Marsha Blackburn did great, she got the nomination. I think she's going to win handily in the governor's race. There are other issues. Democrats won historic victories across Tennessee yesterday. And I'm just going to go through these. Democrats now control the Knox County Board of Education. They also Knoxville University of Tennessee. Democrats now control the Hamilton County Commission. That's the Chattanooga area. And the Montgomery County Commission went from Republican to Democrat, ending the Republican supermajority on the Rutherford County Commission. That's Middle Tennessee State University. That's a Nashville suburb. They also flipped key races from Republican to Democrat in 1, 2, 3, 4, 5, 6, 7, 8, 9, 10, 10, 11 counties across the state. It was just a tough, tough night for Republicans. So there you have it, ladies and gentlemen. Now we can step back and we can just say, well, these are all just local races. Look at what's happening in Texas right now. Look at what's happening in North Carolina. Look at what's happening in Michigan, where they're on the verge of electing a very dangerous man who thinks America is racist, a man who pals around with terrorist sympathizers to the U.S. Senate. Let's go to the phone line. Steve in Gainesville, Georgia, listening to us on WDUN. Hi, Steve. What's on your mind?
16: Hi, Todd. I just want to touch base with you. These Democratic socialists that are running for Congress and Senate, when you get elected, you have to take an oath to uphold and defend the Constitution. So wouldn't that disqualify them based on some of the things they're running on, like getting rid of the Senate, getting rid of the president, and the other crazy stuff they're doing?
7: Yes, it would, but that would require congressional leadership to do something about that. And I don't see them doing anything about that. I mean, they've already got a bunch of socialists right now up on Capitol Hill.
16: Yeah, that's true. And I'm also wondering, like, Lara Trump, who ran the RNC to try to shore up the election process, it doesn't seem like the Republicans are doing anything like that in these midterm or the elections that are happening in between the midterm and the presidential elections.
7: Yeah, what's interesting about that is Trump is sitting on a war chest of $800 million, and he's going to be using that in the midterms to help these Republican candidates. But money, honestly, Steve, is not the issue at all. As a matter of fact, the Democrat Party is actually in debt. You've got the Republicans, and they have a lot of money on hand. A lot. So that's not the issue. I just think there is a very frustrated base of the party right now. I think that's ultimately it. We got to figure it out. Steve, thank you for the call. Hang tight. Got to take a quick break. 901-260-5926, our telephone number. This is the Todd Stern Show. All right, before you buy one more shirt in a bigger size, you got to listen to me. Aren't you tired of hearing all about this peptide, that shot, another medicine, another complicated weight loss plan? It can be overwhelming. You've got the side effects to worry about, questions about long-term health, and half the time, you don't even know what to believe.
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1: Attorney General.
2: A major win for Todd Blanche, who overcame opposition from within his own party to narrowly secure the votes he needed here. The deciding vote coming from Senator Bill Cassidy, who announced he would support Blanche, even though he said he's not perfect. Cassidy framing it as a choice between Blanche and someone potentially worse.
1: ABC's Olivia Rubin. The entire island of Puerto Rico is now rationing water after the territory experienced its driest month in more than 120 years. Much of the country's in severe drought, and there's no relief in sight.
3: It could very well affect tourism, especially when you hear on San Juan, for example, having to go in these 48-hour cycles without water. And of course, tourism is a big industry in Puerto Rico.
1: ABC's Andrew Dimbert. A pilot and crew member both confirmed to have died fighting the Wide Mouth 2 fire in Utah. Deanna Younger is public information officer for the firefighters.
4: I do know that NTSB and FAA have investigators in route, and they will be investigating the accident.
1: Fires continue burning in the West. 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
5: If you haven't switched, here's the official forecast for tonight. Mostly cloudy and 72. Tomorrow, mostly sunny early. A chance of afternoon showers and thunderstorms. 91 the high, heat index making it feel like 99. Tomorrow night, cloudy, 73. Monday, partly sunny. Afternoon rain and thunderstorms likely. 91 the high. Monday night, partly cloudy, down to 74. Tuesday, scattered showers, thunderstorms, and 91. Tuesday night, partly cloudy, 73. I'm Craig Allen on Talk Radio 102.3.
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0: 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Hello, everybody. Welcome to Hour 2 of The Big Show. Thank you for listening to us today, and thank you for joining us. The August 2026 edition of Newsmax, and on the front cover, you've got President Trump and the UFC, Dana White. So UFC marries MAGA. Politics and sports will never be the same. So right before the interview with Dana White is a beautiful, a great spread there on Dana. There's a big two-page spread on my new book called The Golden Age, How Trump Saved America. It's really wonderful. They did a terrific job. Marissa Herman is the writer of the piece. And they included some nice photos of me and the president together, and did a great in-depth two-page interview on the book, and also an excerpt. They published an excerpt of the book as well, and I was really impressed with it. I mean, there are a lot of – the book is really getting some great reviews, and there are a lot of excerpts, and I'm glad they pulled the one about Charlie Kirk. And again, I'm so excited for you to be able to read The Golden Age in bookstores officially on August the 11th. That's Tuesday. Newsmax, by the way, they've got a special offer. 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And if you do have the magazine, be sure to check out page 52 and 53, and you'll be able to read this great book, Our New Golden Age, How Trump Saved America. Author and broadcaster Todd Stern celebrates the president's love affair with the land of the free. What a great way to frame it. So thank you very much for the great people there at Newsmax magazine for the good press there. All right, our telephone number, by the way, 901-260-5926, open line Friday. We are taking your calls on whatever you want to talk about today. And, of course, every week we're also honored to hang out with our good friends at Movement Mortgage, movement.com/Starnes. 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Also has a terrific book called Home Equity and Reverse Mortgages, The Cinderella of the Baby Boomer Retirement. Harlan, hope you're doing well today.
1: I'm doing well. I'm actually in D.C. today. I'm just a couple blocks from the White House. I'm speaking at a conference. Maybe I should go over there and tell them that Todd sent me and they'll let me in, because there's an awful lot of National Guardsmen around there that when I was out running, they didn't want me to go in.
0: Yeah, I can understand that. Yeah, it's just tell them, just name drop me and see what happens. So
1: I got to give that a try.
0: movement.com/Starnes, ladies and gentlemen. And I want you to write down the telephone number, 580-REVERSE. That's 580-REVERSE. Harlan, this has been an exciting process because reverse mortgages have gotten such a bad rap in the past. But now things are completely different. Things have completely changed. And there's a lot of excitement now in this reverse mortgage philosophy.
1: Well, we're seeing it every day, Todd, as people call in, not just people from, in general, but people from your show that have heard about it. And so I thought this was bad. You know, I didn't know what the deal was. And, you know, there's all kinds of things. They always say what you don't know doesn't hurt you, but what you don't know can hurt your retirement. You need to know about this stuff. And so when we get the truth out, as in anything, whether it's politics or business or whatever, you get the truth out and things change.
0: Well, let's talk about that 50% of people over the age of 62 that are still making mortgage payments. What do you say to those folks?
1: Well, you know, it's crazy. When my dad retired in 1981, Todd, less than 5% of people had a mortgage payment. It was just a completely different time, and obviously smaller home values and so on. Well, today, just people over the age of 62 in my age bracket, 50% are still making a mortgage payment. And they don't understand, like I did, that when I turned 62, I just reversed my mortgage, refinanced into reverse, and my payment went to zero. I could afford to make the payment, but I didn't want to because there was other places where it could go. And it has changed my life and the lives of our kids and our grandkids. And of course, my wife and I, Brenda and I, are very happy with how it's helped us. And so we just want to get that news out to as many people as possible that your payments can be optional after you hit 62. If you want to make payments, you can. If you don't want to, you don't have to. And you do have to refinance into a reverse mortgage to have that ability to be optional. But there's so many people that just don't know that that's what they can do.
0: And I have to imagine, I mean, if you're over 62, you're making mortgage payments. Well, there goes your Social Security. There go your retirement accounts.
1: Well, exactly right. As soon as people get to 62, and if they have retired, then they're living on Social Security and their investment bucket. And all of a sudden, that $1,800 payment that seemed like it was not a big deal becomes a big deal. And sometimes it's a $3,000 payment, and sometimes it's only an $800 payment. But whatever the number is, when you don't have to make a mortgage payment, it's amazing how much money stays in your checkbook to be able to live. There's a bunch of people that specifically, Todd, draw Social Security early so they can make a mortgage payment, which is a horrible mistake because now if they waited, they'd get a bigger Social Security check. I'm not saying that everybody should wait to draw Social Security, but if they're only drawing Social Security so they can make a mortgage payment, it's really a mistake.
0: And again, right now, things may be fine. You know, you're in good health. You know, things are going great, but you never know when your health could take a turn or something, you know, something could pop up that you were not expecting. Then all of a sudden, you find yourself in a bit of a financial lurch.
1: Well, you know, one of my favorite sayings is the only thing certain about the future is that it's uncertain.
0: It certainly
1: applies to all of us. And it certainly applies to all of us. We just don't know what's going to happen in retirement. That's such a huge issue and such a big concern. Because if I have a mortgage payment and my wife and I can do fine while I'm around and while I'm working or she's got my Social Security, what happens when my Social Security is gone? What happens when I'm not working? And that's what people don't think about, is that if you've got a mortgage that you got 15 years left or 20 years left or 25 years left, well, it might be fine now, but what is it going to be like in 5 years or 10 years? Or what happens if somebody gets sick, somebody dies, things change in the economy? Getting rid of that mortgage payment is absolutely critical to have a safer retirement with more options. You can still make payments if you wish.
0: Now it's my understanding a lot of people don't realize that the reverse mortgages, that they do allow for optional payment. So you can make a payment if you want to, but if something comes up, well, you can defer payment without any risk at all. Is that right?
1: Well, that's exactly correct. If you miss a payment on a regular mortgage, Todd, that you're in trouble. You go into foreclosure, miss two or three payments, and you know you're well on the way to foreclosure. However, with a reverse mortgage, every month you get a statement and you decide, do I want to send a mortgage payment, or do I want to put the money somewhere else, or do I want to spend it on my kids or my grandkids or a vacation or paying a plumbing bill or whatever the situation is? But if I make payments and I want to get the money back, I don't have to refinance. I just ask for my money back. So if I pay in $10,000 worth of payments and I want to get my money back, well, I can just easily get it back by just asking for it, and it's back in my checking account. And if I don't make payments, or if I do make payments, that is available. If I don't make payments, it just goes on my tab and is paid a year after I'm dead, as you said, with no risk of losing your home.
0: What about any tax deductions in any of this?
1: You know, that's what a lot of people don't realize, is interest is tax deductible. So is mortgage insurance. That is part of this loan because it's guaranteed federally on something that Reagan put together way back in 1988. And both of those things are deductible. So when I do make payments, as long as I can itemize and I make sure balance is big enough, I'm able to deduct that on my taxes, which can even help with my withdrawals from my IRAs. And when if I pull the money back out in the future, that's tax-free. So from a tax situation, many people who don't need a reverse mortgage use this to mitigate their taxes and at the same time use their equity more wisely.
0: All right. So, again, let's give people the information. If they do call in, what can they expect? They call 580-REVERSE. What happens when they pick up that phone?
1: Yes, and what we do is we set up an appointment with them immediately to find out, not to sell them something, but to go over their situation. Many people, we say, it doesn't make sense for you to do this. This is something you don't qualify for, or it's something that doesn't fit with your plans. But we go over with a lot of questions. Should you do this? Does this fit? And after we've went through that, whether you decide to do it or not, we send you a free book that you can read further, that you can investigate further. But the key is that no one should get a reverse mortgage or invest money anywhere or take out Social Security without some advice and understanding of what is going on the other part of their planning. And we look at that planning all together, and it's free. Obviously, we're looking to help our clients and change lives. Our motto at Movement is we exist to love and value people. And we want to love and value you to go through and say, this is not about selling you a reverse mortgage. It's simply about saying, how would this fit with retirement? Does it make sense? Is this something you should do or something you should just stay away from? And that's the most valuable thing, because even if you don't do it, we usually give you some good nuggets to think about on the other side of things that are not related to reverse mortgages.
0: It's great advice. And again, folks, this is all about education, getting prepared. Many of you may already be at that point where you want to get more information, and all you have to do is pick up your phone and call 580-REVERSE. 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All sorts of great information. You don't have to make a decision today. This is all about starting the education process, and you'll also be able to get a copy of the great book, The Cinderella of the Baby Boomer Retirement Home Equity and Reverse Mortgages. Harlan, have fun in Washington, D.C., my friend.
1: I'll go drop your name everywhere, and I bet you that'll open some doors for
0: right.
1: me, Todd.
0: All right, Harlan. 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This is the Todd Stern Show.

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2: All right, well, this is interesting, I suppose. Dylan, when you go out to dinner with the missus, do you guys dress up or is it all casual?
8: It definitely depends on where we're going.
2: Really?
8: Yeah.
2: So, like, if you're going to Applebee's, for example, is that a coat and tie event for
8: you? Oh, no. I wouldn't say so necessarily, unless, you know, times are tough. Then Applebee's might be the spot.
2: So, pardon me. I see. So you're more like a Ruth's Chris kind of a guy.
8: Yeah. I mean, we have some great places in Memphis, so there's lots of places to dress up at. But I don't think Applebee's counts as well.
2: Okay. But if you're going to, but otherwise it's sort of your casual,
8: yes.
2: Right? Your cash, as the
8: most
2: young people
8: of the time.
2: Say.
8: Yeah.
2: This story out of Florida, where a steakhouse is making headlines because of their attire. You know, a lot of restaurants now are telling people, hey, you've got to wear it. It used to be no shirt, no shoes, no service. And then people started wearing like thongs or pajamas, you know, just really inappropriate attire to some of these nice restaurants. And so a lot of restaurants now have dress codes where you have to wear pants. You've got to wear like, a collared shirt, no T-shirts or ball caps and stuff like that.
8: Yeah, that's like high end. And if you're going to ask me to do that, the meal might be more than, you know, $200.
2: Really? Because for me, I don't want to be, even if I'm at the Red Lobster, I don't want to be sitting next to some guy that's, you know, just smelling like marijuana.
8: No, I don't either. But should it be a rule that they have enforced? I mean, I don't know. I would want to spend a lot of money, but I would want to look nice doing it and be forced to look nice.
2: Mm. And some people are, and by the way, there is a lot of restaurants have rules. If you smell like marijuana, you're not coming in here because it really does impact. I mean, that'll take your appetite away.
8: That is a good rule. I mean, that one is a great rule.
2: The Class Soiree Steakhouse. Oh, that's a fancy place. CLASS. Hollywood, Florida. They welcome diners to disrobe and eat a meal in the nude on the first Monday of every month.
8: Oh, God. I did not expect this.
2: While many guests arrive wearing clothing, they're free to drop their clothes after they arrive at the restaurant. Toshiba Hart hosts the monthly events, telling Fox News that she did an interview with the chef. And they were clothed for the interview. I just feel like that's important to share. She noted that she actually takes her clothes off as well. The servers and the chefs are fully clothed. The chef explained that every other day at the steakhouse, you have to actually wear your clothing. But apparently, she rents out the restaurant and does quite well. Apparently, a lot of people want to show up and eat their meal buck naked. The tickets cost for about $150 for an individual woman, but $250 for a man, or $300 for two people attending the event together. She described the event as a fine dining experience. Really, when I think of fine dining, I don't think of butt naked. And here's what gets me. You're sitting there, let's just say, that's on a Monday, but on a Tuesday, you show up and you don't know. Are they telling you that like naked, bare naked butt cheeks were on the chair that you're sitting on? That's what I would have an issue with.
8: I mean, at least that. That's only one concern. I have several other concerns too.
2: There are many concerns.
8: Are there beans being served? Is there something that, you know, it's not going to sit right in your stomach?
2: You see, well,
8: that's a concern. You don't have any clothes on to block any of that. Like, it's just out there in the wild.
2: See,
8: you know what I'm saying? This wouldn't work at a Mexican restaurant.
2: Well, no, I don't think it would work at a Mexican restaurant.
8: That or Taco Bell. Taco Bell would be terrible.
2: That would leave stains, yeah. I'm afraid. Yeah. So they're defending all of this. I guess some people are not too keen on, you know, undressing for dinner. But the Class Soiree Steakhouse says that they're getting a lot of buzz. I bet they are. And I'm wondering exactly how many people are showing up buck naked at the restaurant. That's what I want to know. And I want to see exactly who. And then again, it's also the customers. I mean, do you really want to be eating next to, say, you know, a 400-pound man, you know, who's got the flabs of fat that are layered that sort of look like a lava cake? I mean, would you want to be eating across from that? It seems to me you'd want to order a salad just to be on the safe side.
8: Yeah, I can't say I would want to sit next to that. I actually want to put on more clothes after I eat because I feel fatter or more bloated.
2: Well, that's a fair point. Now, on the other hand, I do see, you know, you're wearing a nice, you know, Brooks Brothers shirt or something, and you don't want to spill steak sauce on it.
8: Yeah, that's fair.
2: So what?
8: So just take it all off.
2: Take it all off. Do they provide napkins? That's what I want to know. Would you eat, ladies and gentlemen, at a buck naked steakhouse? Could you imagine if Cracker Barrel did that? Oh, gosh. 901-260-5926. That's our telephone number. We'll be right back.

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1: And the sunlight hurts my eyes.
0: Bill Withers.
1: And something without warning, love.
0: There's no warning.
1: Bears heavy on my mind.
0: Yeah, something is bearing heavy on my mind.
1: Then I look at you. And the world's all right with me.
0: They're okay.
1: Just one look at you.
0: Just one look, baby.

0: Thank you, Dylan. All right, DJ Dylan spinning the tunes on this Open Line Friday. I want to go to the Patriot Mobile Newsmaker line, Joe Messina, host of the Joe Messina Show, joemessina.com. Joe, we're the only radio talk radio show in America that we have our own DJ.
1: Yes, I heard. I always thought you'd be like a Leonard Skinner, Charlie Daniels kind of guy.
0: No, you see, I love all of it. I really do. And I'm a big, I love Bill Withers. I'm a big fan of the 70s, you know, that whole era, but also Southern rock, you know, so I'm sort of all over the place with music.
1: Yeah, I've spent the better part of my adult life trying to get that disco beat out of my head. So let's not bring it back.
0: You know, so we had Angie Wong on yesterday, and Dylan, feel free to jump in here, but Angie Wong used to produce music videos at MTV. Which was that like that's all we ended up talking about was, you know, producing those. And then we started talking about how Gen Z, they're going back to the record store. And Joe, I have to imagine back in the day, you know, were you going down to the local record store to get your vinyls?
1: Oh, yeah. You know, I was thinking about that. I grew up in the north end of Boston, and there was this little record store that had the 45s, and you would go in, and you would put remember that little thing in the middle? You had to make sure you had that little middle thing on there.
0: Oh, that's right, yeah.
1: And you'd go in, and you'd play the 45s, and you had this big, humongous headset at the time that you had to put on. And yeah, that's how we used to buy them. And I never really knew what was on the B-side. Didn't really care.
0: No, but remember you had and some of the bigger stores, you had the little closets that you could go in and you could, you know, yeah. There were the listening closets.
1: Yep.
0: That's back in the day. Oh my God.
1: But hey, you know where my walker is? I mean, now that you God bless.
0: But, you know, it's really funny because, you know, when you go into I don't want to say an old folks home, but when you go into the old folks home nowadays, I was thinking, we're going to start hearing that music from the 60s and the 70s. But apparently, you know, when you move to the old folks home, you're only allowed to play music from the big band era.
1: Obviously, you haven't been shopping lately. I was in the supermarket the other day, found myself humming the tune that was on the air, you know, over my head, thinking, holy Jesus, have I gotten old?
0: I'm wondering though, because we were talking about this with Angie. We were talking about best album covers of all time, and because that was a big thing, you know, that's your first, you know, the first look at music before you even listen to the music. You're looking at the, you know, the album cover, and I remember who was it? Ben Dieter? No, not Ben Dieter. It was somebody saw an album cover and said, "Oh, who is that?" And they thought it was Jesus and the disciples, but it was the Bee Gees or something. You know, the disciples didn't have feathered hair, to my knowledge.
1: Oh, wow. Oh, that's great. Now, Abbey Road, when you say that, the only album cover that really hits me square in the head is the Abbey Road album from the Beatles. I mean, everybody should know.
0: Oh, well, yeah. You know, everybody tries to reenact, you know, those covers. So I know Billboard and I've actually gone through and they've labeled, okay, these are the best 100 album covers of all time, from, you know, Nirvana, Neil Young, and of course Elvis back in the day. I just miss the art form, you know, the whole digital music thing, guys. It just, I don't know. It doesn't work for me.
1: Me neither. You know, interesting. Again, think of all the art that went behind that. And on top of all of that, you're calling it an album. Do they even call them albums anymore? You know, you have a CD with 107 songs. What is that called? A collection? I mean, I don't know.
0: No, it's, I mean, look, it's a great point. And of course, were you back in the day when there were eight tracks were not around that long until the cassettes came out?
1: I still have an 8-track in the other room.
0: Do you really?
1: I had an 8-track in my car. I was actually thinking about going to school because old things keep coming back. I might become an 8-track repairman. I don't know.
0: Well, you know, we could have used your help back in the day. My mother was a huge, huge Kenny Rogers fan. And she bought the, what was it? You got to know when to hold them, know when to fold them. That 8-track was.
1: Ambler.
0: The Gambler. That's right. The Gambler. It got stuck in the van. And so that's all for a year. That's all it would not. You can't even listen to the radio for an entire year We had to sing along to, we got to know when to hold them, know when to fold them.
1: Him and Dolly Parton, great team. Really a great team.
0: So the Rolling Stone, their top 10. I got to go through these real quick. Dylan, let me know what you think about this. You're our music expert. Number 10 is Nirvana, Never Mind. That's one with the baby in the pool.
2: The controversial one, some say.
0: It was controversial. Yeah. Did they really throw the baby in the pool?
2: I think that was the lead singer, actually. That was him.
0: Number 9 is 1983, Art Messina, Cyndi Lauper. She's so unusual.
1: Oh, yeah. She was one of my favorites.
0: Oh, my God. Yeah, Cyndi Lauper, back in the day. The Clash, number 8, London Calling. And that's one where they're, like, you know, trying to break the guitar. I don't remember that one. Funkadelic is number 7. Any Funkadelic fans?
2: That's a good one.
0: The album cover, Maggot Brain. That's they're actually maggots on the cover. Well, that's interesting. Patti Smith from 1975, Horses. Oh, my. It's my phone. Somebody's calling me here. Number 6, Patti Smith, Horses. Number 5, the Notorious B.I.G., Ready to Die.
2: That's a good one.
0: Pink Floyd is number 4, The Dark Side of the Moon. That was always, that to me, that looks like a big LGBT thing now with the rainbow, you know.
2: I was going to ask if that was even on there, because that was probably my answer for the best album cover.
0: Number 3, Messina, Sly and the Family Stone. There's a riot going on.
1: That's,
0: yeah,
1: that's the album. That's the album of the century right there.
0: Number 2, The Beatles, Abbey Road, as you said. And the number 1, I just don't, I don't know about this, Joy Division, Unknown Pleasures, 1979.
1: Yeah.
0: I don't even
1: know what that one was.
0: All right. Interesting. 901-260-5926. We have Joe Messina on the line. If you've got a favorite album color, cover rather. Joe, big news out of Michigan with Abdul El-Sayed, and CNN is now saying that Michigan Senate seat could be in play for MAGA and the Republican candidate Mike Rogers. Let's take a listen to Cut 45, please.
3: How do Democratic chances look now in Michigan now that we know that El-Sayed is the nominee?
4: You know, once El-Sayed became the favorite for that nomination, and now that he's actually become the nominee, Democratic chances have fallen dramatically. Okay, counties El-Sayed won in the primary. 0 of 15. 0 of 15 with the lowest share of college degrees. Ergo, he did not win in those working class areas. Where he did win, he won 13 of the 15 counties with the highest share of college degrees. So you're thinking about Democrats having real trouble amongst the working class. El-Sayed support came dramatically from those areas. In fact, not where there is working class folks, but where there are highly educated folks, more from elite circles than from the working class circles. And I think there's real worries among Democrats. Well, will that transfer over to the general election and El-Sayed continue to have the problems that prior Democrats have had with the working class?
3: You think that's not the only worry the Democrats should have here?
4: No, it's not the only worry, because, I mean, the polling estimated El-Sayed's primary margin by about 10 points. And I think there's a real question. Will that happen in the general election again, because the general election polling is quite tight. And what we know in Michigan is the candidate of the college degrees tend to be overestimated. Will that happen with El-Sayed? Maybe, but I think it's just another worry in why this race has closed dramatically and the folks who are trying to handicap it.
0: So again, Joe, looks like the big numbers actually came out for El-Sayed from the university towns and these woke socialist libtards, as opposed to, you know, working class folks and especially African-American voters there in Michigan. What do you make of all of that?
1: Bad education. Let's put it that. Let's start off there. But when you talked about the suburbs, the well-educated people out there, the Democrats that are well-educated seem to vote Democrat no matter what. It makes absolutely no sense to me that they can't sit back and look at the pros and cons of both candidates, not just one. And that's number one. And, you know, number two, when you got James Carville threatening to jump ship, you're in a really bad place to begin with. And El-Sayed, he really didn't look at how many votes he actually won by. Look at truly how the numbers came in. I'm very skeptical these days when I see the way things happen at the polling booths. You know, the early numbers, he was very much behind, not ahead.
0: Well, I wouldn't put it past anybody that there was some shenanigans going on up there. But the reality is, you know, it's a largely Democrat state. You've got a large Muslim population, and Congresswoman Haley Stevens, just her message just did not resonate with some of those folks. And again, if you've got a Muslim population, they're voting for the Muslim guy. I mean, we've seen that play out, you know, election after election cycle.
1: But Todd, didn't it bother you that, look, when he was giving speeches, what flag was behind him? He had the Palestinian flag behind him every place he went. So I'm saying, yeah. I mean, 15 years ago, 20 years ago, that wouldn't have been, somebody would have sat him down in a room and said, I don't care what you think, don't you dare put that flag up. You have an American flag behind you. End of discussion. But they're doing it in our faces now. And the sad part is there's a majority of people that are buying it, that are discounting that flag back there, discounting what they say. That's scary to me.
0: Joe Messina, host of the Joe Messina Show, joemessina.com. Joe, what you guys going to be talking about later tonight?
1: Oh, Brad Dacus is coming on to talk about a woman that could possibly be going to jail for 3 years here in California because she tried to protect her son from being transitioned by the school to the point where she actually took the kid out of the state so they wouldn't subject him to the drug.
0: Really?
1: Oh, yeah. Bad news.
0: Oh, okay. Well, that's coming up tonight on the Joe Messina Show. And again, if you'd like information on airtimes, go to joemessina.com. Joe, before we let you go, I want to bring in a caller. This is Steve from Little Rock, Arkansas. Now, Joe, before you joined us, we were talking about this high-end steakhouse in Hollywood, Florida that has a naked steak night where you can, you know, shed your clothes and eat a porterhouse. Let's go to Steve in Little Rock, Arkansas. All right, Steve, what say you about that?
5: I might consider a high-end restaurant. I mean, you'd be sitting down and kind of under the table and have your napkins to kind of put in strategic places, but there's no way I'd go do it in a buffet. There's no telling what somebody might drag through your food trays up there.
1: I don't even know where to go. Matter of fact, you were telling that story, so I kept looking at my seat because I know there's other people that sit there sometimes. So I wanted to make sure everything was clean. I can't imagine it. I can't imagine going to that kind of restaurant.
5: That would put a new definition on a sneeze guard at the buffet line.
0: Steve, that's this great. Is a fair point. You know, Dylan pointed out something that, you know, if this, you really don't want to do this at a Mexican restaurant or a Taco Bell because, and especially if there are plastic seats, you know, or there's plastic covering over the seats.
2: Yeah, the flatulence could get out of hand there a little bit.
1: I got to say, I love coming on with you, but this show's gone to the dogs.
0: We're having a weird day today, man. Weird day. All right, Steve, thank you for that visual. We appreciate it. Yeah, you don't want to be buck naked at the Bonanza or the Ryan's Buffet. That's the wrong crowd. All right, Joe Messina, always good talking to you, my friend.
1: Have a great weekend, Todd.
0: All
1: stay
0: right,
1: safe.
0: You too. Coming up, by the way, we're going to be you know, the Patriot Games are this weekend. And we're going to be talking to one of the athletes who was selected, one of what, 100 and however many? It's like two for every state. Are the territories involved? I don't know. We don't know. But we're going to have one of the athletes joining us here momentarily. Also, Congressman Ralph Norman from South Carolina running for office there, and it's going to be a wild, wild race for the Senate there in South Carolina. We're going to be talking to the congressman in the next hour as well. All right, our telephone number, 901-260-5926. That's 901-260-5926. This is the Todd Stern Show. All right, before you buy one more shirt in a bigger size, you got to listen to me. Aren't you tired of hearing all about this peptide, that shot, another medicine, another complicated weight loss plan? It can be overwhelming. You've got the side effects to worry about, questions about long-term health, and half the time, you don't even know what to believe.
6: That's why Calitrin has stood the test of time for almost 30 years, Todd. There's no shots, no stimulants, no complicated routine. You simply take it before bed. It's got a 4.8 rating out of 5 stars for 3 decades.
0: And I'm not talking about something I read. 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

0: All right, welcome back. This is the Todd Stearns Radio Show. Want to play some more audio? President Trump now declining to say if he's going to support John Thune as Senate Majority Leader. Cut number 37, please.
1: Do you want Thune to serve another term as leader? Do you think, would you support him?
2: Well, I don't want to get into that necessarily, but...
1: Why? A lot of people are thinking about it. This is a big issue.
2: I get along with him. It's unfortunate that he doesn't have the vote.
3: But do you actually get along with him?
2: I do.
1: But you clearly disagree. I mean, you have big disagreements.
2: I do have disagreements. I believe strongly in terminating the filibuster. And by the way, getting Save America Act approved immediately and about 400 other things in every hour of every day. Boom, boom, boom. You get whatever you want. You'd get.
1: Democrats would do it too, though, right? They'd get.
2: Well, they're going to do that. They're going to do that. If they get in, they're going to do it very quickly. I mean, you're wrong on that one.
1: We'll see.
2: They're going to do that so fast. And I say, as long as we all know that they're going to do it, I'm so shocked to hear you. But as long as I know that they're going to do that, you do it. I would do it whether they did it or not. We would get, in the next 2.5 years, we would get things that nobody ever dreamt of. We would be in office for the next 100 years. And I'll tell you what, if they get in, I may be the last Republican president.
0: That is it's a sobering message the president delivers there, but clearly John Thune has really, really hurt the president's agenda. No doubt about that. Oh, I just got an email, Dylan. You know, the big FedEx St. Jude Championship coming up next week. A lot of PGA players. Rory McIlroy is going to be in town.
4: That's big time right there.
0: World number two.
4: Yeah.
0: World number two down at the TPC Southwind, and we're going to be broadcasting our entire show from down there next week as well. I wonder if they'll let us out on the course a little bit.
4: Depends on how good your putt is.
0: check on Parker. Get Parker to check on that.
4: Yeah, I will.
0: Do me a favor. Yeah, we'll work on that. That would be kind of fun to do. But anyway, it's going to be a lot of fun. 70 players, some of the best on the PGA Tour are coming to Memphis, and we're excited to be there. All of the money raised, and it's a boatload of money. It goes to St. Jude Children's Research Hospital, and we love the great work those people do for children. And also how they care for mom and dad, too. So good, good people. All right, hang tight, everybody. Hour three coming up. Congressman Ralph Norman joining us. Also, one of the Patriot Games athletes. We'll be right back, everybody.
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10: From ABC News, I'm Mike Dubusky. The U.S. needs to correct its behavior, otherwise the Strait of Hormuz will never fully reopen. That's the word from Iran's Supreme National Security Council today. Also today, Vice President J.D. Vance told Fox News that while the conflict isn't over, progress is being made. More from ABC's Gio Benitez.
11: The U.S. and Iran say that they are on the edge of a deal to reopen the Strait of Hormuz. One Iranian official tells ABC News

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1: The Senate narrowly confirmed Todd Blanche to be U.S. Attorney General.
2: On this vote, the yeas are 50, the nays are 49. The nomination is confirmed.
1: All Democrats opposed the nomination. Senator Susan Collins and Lisa Murkowski were the only two Republicans to vote against Blanche. The Senate also approved a short-term measure to fund the government into early December. 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
3: Here's the official forecast for tonight. Mostly cloudy and 72. Tomorrow, mostly sunny early. A chance of afternoon showers and thunderstorms. 91, the high heat index, making it feel like 99. Tomorrow night, cloudy, 73. Monday, partly sunny. Afternoon rain and thunderstorms likely. 91, the high. Monday night, partly cloudy, down to 74. Tuesday, scattered showers, thunderstorms, and 91. Tuesday night, partly cloudy, 73. 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

0: everybody. Welcome to Hour 3 of The Big Show. Great to have you with us today. Write down our telephone number. You'll need this if you want to call in this hour of the program. The number 901-260-5926. That's 901-260-5926. Well, we had an opportunity to sit down and talk with one of the athletes who's going to be participating in the Patriot Games. This individual, one of two people selected from the great state of Mississippi. Let's take a listen. Well, there is still a lot of excitement around the nation as we are celebrating America's 250th anniversary celebration. President Trump, of course, a huge sports fan. And it's not a much of a surprise that he wanted to have athletics and competition to be a part of the America 250 celebration. And that brings us to the Patriot Games. We're going to have the best of the very best from all 50 states competing in what they're calling the 2026 Patriot Games. And one of those individuals that will be competing, one of the best is right here in the KWAM listening audience area from right across the state line in DeSoto County, Mississippi. We're so excited to have Jackson Cressman with us. Jackson, congratulations.
1: Yes, sir. Thank you.
0: Okay, this has got to be a huge thing for you. I want you to, first of all, tell us a little bit about yourself and what kind of sports you play in high school.
1: Yes, sir. So I attend Lewisburg High School. I'm a senior. A couple things about me. Morally, I'm a big Christian. God has blessed me with an amazing life. And so to have this opportunity to go represent my state, it really is amazing. I'm truly blessed to be picked. And some of the sports I play right now, I'm a cross country athlete and I also do track and field, but I've played basketball and soccer for Lewisburg as well in the past.
0: So Lewisburg High School student. All right, very cool. So I hope, do they give you like a special like parking space now? Are they giving you, are treating you special?
1: You know, we do a thing called Patriot Vision every morning during Patriot time, and they interviewed me yesterday. And I think it's going to air tomorrow. So I think that's my 15 minutes of fame right there, I think.
0: I love it.
1: If I win, maybe they'll hang a banner of me, hopefully. Maybe a portrait of me, you know, a statue. I'm not asking for too much.
0: Name something after you at the school, right? It's not every day, you know, that you get to go participate in the Patriot Games. Mm-hmm. How did all of this happen?
1: So it was really, really simple. We were on vacation at early July, and I was scrolling on my phone, and I came across them advertising this, saying applications are still open if you want to apply, and the deadline was either the next day or the day after that. And so I figured, might as well throw my hat in the ring. It's worth a shot, can't hurt. And I applied through the first round, just some basic information, and then I submitted a video myself talking about why I wanted to do it. And then a couple of days later, they emailed me back and they said, you're on to round two. And then from there, that one was a more lengthy application, more in detail, in depth stuff. And then couple weeks after that, they got the good news that I was in.
0: So we're all very curious about what exactly you're going to be doing, because it's not very clear. And many of us here on the staff were thinking Hunger Games, you know, is there a tribute involved? What exactly is going to be happening in Ohio?
1: Well, anytime someone's asked me about it, I always say, well, imagine the Hunger Games. I was like, but I'm not going there to kill anybody. As far as I know,
0: okay,
1: so far.
0: Well, that's good.
1: Yeah, I don't have to learn how to use a bow and arrow, but so far, all they've told us, it's an athletic competition, obviously. The only games they have mentioned so far is a 100-meter dash, but the competitions range from military obstacle courses to fitness tests to sports such as basketball, football, soccer, tennis, track, just stuff like that, a varsity sports circuit that you would see. But so far, a 100-meter dash is the only thing they revealed. So they've kept a lot of it on the down low. They're gonna surprise us when we get there.
0: This is fascinating. Are you doing? Tell me about your training regimen. You know, what does that involve?
1: So lucky for me, I work out and I try to stay in good shape year round. So I didn't have to go from 0 to 100. I try to sit around 90. So I just had to bump it up a little bit. And lucky for me, cross country, since the season's so early, we have summer practice, and so I've been running all summer, putting that work in, and So just running, lifting weights. My dad got me into weightlifting, and I've done it for about 4 years now. So just lifting weights, running, trying to do some more body weight stuff because I feel like that'll be more beneficial to the type, just more suited to the type of stuff I'm going to have to do there. And then that's pretty much it. There's nothing special with the training, just lifting and running.
0: You see, I was hoping, and really I was training in advance like you. You kind of figured something was happening. You started your training, and I did the same thing. I was hoping the president was going to have an America 250 barbecue eating competition, and that did not happen.
1: You were well prepared for that one. You were ready.
0: Now I got to hit the gym, so doggone it. It is what it is. This is really got to be a lot of fun. And, you know, there is this patriotic part of it. And, it's really exciting to see people your age, especially, embracing America. And I think you guys, your generation seems to be really embracing, you know, our traditional American values.
1: Yes. I love this country. I strongly believe, and I tell people this, America, this is the greatest country in the world ever since it was made in 1776 when we declared independence. And so, to go on a national stage and show people, especially this generation, that this upcoming generation, we still love America. We still value it. This is still the greatest country in the world, and it is in good hands. And the morals that the men who built this country had of hard work, competition, determination, faith, those still very much exist today. And so I want to show that people like that, kids like me, we still have that. And so to show that on national stage, it'll be a great opportunity.
0: I love this. This is great. Where do you get these values from?
1: Well, my parents have instilled a lot of these values in me. My dad, he's a patriot right along with me. So, but just from seeing the country, I mean, how can you not love America? I mean, everything it has to offer. I mean, it's so amazing. I mean, this really is the land of opportunity. And so to see that, and my parents have instilled in me for 17 years. That's where I get my values from.
0: So I don't know if you know this, but there's some money, prize money at stake, or what, $250,000 scholarship?
1: That'll be a nice chunk in the pocket if I can come away with that. That'll be quite nice.
0: That's going to be really nice. So one male champion, one female champion, and again, two people selected, what, from every state. Have you met the other person from Mississippi?
1: I have not. The girl has remained anonymous so far. So I'll find out tomorrow when we get to Ohio, but she hasn't put anything out there online, so.
0: All right, you got a lot riding on this. I mean, it's not just Mississippi. You're part of the Mid-South, so you got to rep Tennessee and Arkansas. I mean, this is a big deal.
1: Yeah, I'm doing it for all the SEC, the whole South. I'll bring it home for the South. I won't let the North win.
0: This does my heart so good as a Tennessee fan. I know you're an Ole Miss guy over there, but still, it's an exciting thing, and we're just so excited to see that. We're going to be so well represented in the Patriot Games. Is the family going up? I have to imagine this is a big deal.
1: Well, the people putting on Freedom 250, they have been ever so kind as to fully cover all of my flight up there and all my rooming and one chaperone. So my dad will be going up there for free. And then my mom will be making the trip up there that Saturday just in time to watch me on Sunday. So okay. Both my parents will be going.
0: And also, it's going to be broadcast on ESPN.
1: Yes,
0: so folks here in the Mid-South will be able to watch it and cheer you on.
1: Mm-hmm. I need any cheer, any good lucks I can get. I'm going to need it all.
0: All right. Jackson, congratulations, and we wish you nothing but the very best. And a lot of people are going to be praying for you and cheering you on.
1: Yes, sir. Thank you a lot.
0: All right, and folks, again, you can read more about Jackson's story at kwamradio.com, also toddstearns.com. Be sure to pray for Jackson and his family as they proudly represent the Mid-South and these great United States of America. Be good, everybody.
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0: All right, before you buy one more shirt in a bigger size, you got to listen to me. Aren't you tired of hearing all about this peptide, that shot, another medicine, another complicated weight loss plan? It can be overwhelming. You've got the side effects to worry about, questions about long-term health, and half the time, you don't even know what to believe.
3: That's why Calitrin has stood the test of time for almost 30 years. Todd, there's no shots, no stimulants, no complicated routine. You simply take it before bed. It's got a 4.8 rating out of 5 stars for 3 decades.
0: And I'm not talking about something I read. 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

0: this is what is this, Dylan?
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0: Not too bad. Prince, one of the great musicians, I'll tell you. They don't make them like that anymore. Welcome back to the Todd Stearns Radio Show on this Open Line Friday, spinning the tunes today with DJ Dylan. If you got a song you want to hear, give us a call, 901-260-5926. That's 901-260-5926. So excited about this kid, Jackson Cressman, who is going to be representing us. And what a patriotic young man. I mean, this kid, and by the way, he sat here, his dad's a principal at a high school there in DeSoto County, Mississippi. And just clearly they raised their kids right. And I think, you know, that ultimately comes back to the problems we're facing in America, is that so many moms and dads are just not taking the time to raise their kids, to teach them about America, to teach them about right and wrong, to teach them about why we are the greatest nation on the planet. We're not doing any of that. And that's one of the reasons why I think the country is in the shape it's in. 901-260-5926 is our telephone number. That's 901-260-5926. I just got the weirdest phone call. I've got to share this with you. We have a guy who was running for sheriff, here in the Memphis area. And just, when you see this guy, his name is Brad Less. He's been with the sheriff's department for 31 years. And the guy is like, you know how some people, Dylan, you can see him walking and you're like, that guy's with law enforcement.
1: Yeah. You can feel the presence.
0: You feel it, right. I mean, it's the gravelly voice, you know, and, you know, I'm coming for you, you criminal. that's the kind of a guy. So you feel, and you automatically feel safe around the guy, right? It's just
1: absolutely.
0: Like, oh, wow. Okay.
1: Oh, yeah.
0: So his name is Brad Less, and he's was the Republican nominee, and he got beat last night. The Democrats really crushed Republicans across the board in the Memphis area. Now, it's sad. It's sad because this guy is the real deal. The Democrat, his name is Anthony Buckner. And by the way, you're going to love this. There's a photo circulating out, and they're touting the fact that all the brothers won. And the brothers being the black dudes. So all the black dudes won in Memphis, and they're touting that fact, and they're celebrating it. So Brad just called me. I got a text message. He says, call me. This is urgent. And so I just called him. And he said that the sheriff's department, again, he's been a deputy sheriff for 31 years. And he called me and said, they're retaliating against me. I said, what do you mean? He says, last night at 10 o'clock, he got a call that he was being transferred to some office somewhere. They're taking away his squad car or whatever vehicle they have, you know, with the sheriff's department. And they said they're coming to pick it up. And so anyway, I told him, I said, you need to call an attorney right now because you're being targeted. He says, I know I'm being targeted. This is unbelievable. And by the way, this is why, and this kind of stuff is why people don't like to talk about politics. You know, they'd rather keep it all to themselves. And this is why you don't have the best of the best running for office, because they don't want to go through what poor Brad Less, this guy, this decent man, is about to go through. And that's just unacceptable. So I really hope that if you are listening in the Memphis area, you support this guy. That's just unacceptable that somebody is being – can you believe that? Got a call last night. Yeah, we're transferring you. 31 years the guy's put in. That's just unacceptable in my book. Unacceptable. 901-260-5926. Our telephone number, that's 901-260-5926. I tell you, it's politics is ugly business. It really is. And I hate it. I just absolutely hate it. But this is where we are right now in the country. And it's a bad place for all of us to be. The more I live my life, the more I'm convinced we need more than two parties. We need more than two viable parties because this is not going to be sustainable. David Hogg, remember him, a little hog, a little piglet, former DNC vice chair, and he's got a word for all of you. Well, he calls them moderates in the Democrat Party. I'm curious to know, and if I'd have been doing the interview, I would have asked, what exactly do you consider to be a moderate? A cut 35, please.
2: There's been an argument that they need to moderate or concern over what that's going to look like should they succeed, or that they may not succeed, that they might be defeated by Republicans despite them not doing well in the polling either. What would you say to the moderates in your party who feel that way?
3: I would say to the moderates, our party, you need to figure out how to actually offer something new to voters that isn't just the same message that you gave them in 2024. Increasingly, the reason why the establishment of our party is being defeated over and over and over again is it's because they don't have the right values that are aligned with not the Democratic base, but the American people, where people are sick and tired of listening to Democrats who tell them all the reasons why they can't solve their problems. If you can't solve our problems, you shouldn't be running for office. We need people who actually sound at a minimum and genuinely believe what they are saying.
0: So he's saying, okay, yeah, there's no room for all you moderates in the Democrat Party, which I think means liberals or if you support the nation of Israel, there's no more room for you in the Democrat Party. Now, Mike Rogers, who's running for the Senate in Michigan, put out a statement yesterday, and he said, hey, look, I want to talk to all you disenfranchised Democrats out there that are not, because a lot of Democrats are saying there's no way they're voting for this Abdul El-Sayed guy. Cut number 36.
4: If you're among the majority of Democratic voters that woke up on Wednesday feeling, well, hopeless, because the person who won does not represent your values, well, just know, there is still hope. Michigan deserves a senator who is ready to sit with you, hear from you, and represent you. The parents across Michigan who want an education system that sets up their kids for success, you have a home with us. To grandparents across Michigan who are heartbroken from watching their kids and grandkids leave the state, you have a home with us. To young people who are looking for real solutions to solve our housing affordability crisis, you have a home with us. 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And to the vast majority of people across Michigan who do not want to throw their support behind a campaign filled with anger, divisiveness, calls for violence, and the views that are out of touch with your values, well, you have a home with us. The fight is far greater than just left versus right. The fight is for the very soul of our nation. Over the next 90 days, I'm going to work hard to earn your trust, to earn your support, and earn your vote. We have a state to save, Michigan. Let's get to work.
0: Yeah, I mean, it's a good message, and I hope that right-thinking Democrats are going to see and understand what's at stake here. And the Democrats, I think privately, there have been some reports, and I heard some rumblings, Democrats privately are freaking out over the rise of people like the Abdul El-Sayeds and the Jasmine Crocketts and the Justin Pearsons and the AOCs. It's a bad, bad situation, but it's going to be an even worse situation for the country if folks like El-Sayed are able to win at the end of the day. All right, 901-260-5926 is our telephone number. That's 901-260-5926. Coming up, Ralph Norman, congressman, good friend of ours, House Freedom Caucus veteran, running to replace the late Senator Lindsey Graham. We're going to be talking to him coming up in just a moment. 901-260-5926, our telephone number. That's 901-260-5926. This is the Todd Stern Show.

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7: 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This is the Todd Stearns Radio Show. Great to have you with us. Want to go right away to the Patriot Mobile Newsmaker line, a good friend of this program for many, many years. great lawmaker and just a fine human being, Congressman Ralph Norman from South Carolina. Congressman, good to have you with us today.
8: Well, great to be with you, Todd. Appreciate your show.
7: Well, Congressman, we're going to get to the Senate race in just a minute, but there's a lot happening up on Capitol Hill. President very frustrated. He says that Republican voters are really more angry with Congress than they are with him. I would say that they're probably more angry at the Senate, but what say you? You're there. What do you see?
8: What says the Senate? I mean, nothing has changed with President Trump's policies. They're good. I mean, look at the America First agenda. Look at the Save America Act. I mean, it's just they won't do it. The Senate is where good bills go to the grave. And people are sick of it. I mean, when I saw the report that John Solomon put out yesterday that there are two senators not letting the testimony of John Brennan out to the public, Tom Cotton and John Thune, that's a sellout. You don't do that. I mean, what are they holding? That ought to be blasted all over the air. John Solomon is a solid, great reporter, investigative reporter at that. But no, the people are frustrated with a couple of things. What the Senate is not doing, particularly on verifying that you're an American citizen to vote. They're frustrated about high prices, affordability, and they're frustrated with a war that they think has gone on too long. That's what I'm hearing.
7: It's, you know, we just had elections in Tennessee yesterday, Tuesday in Michigan, and a number of other states. And I think a lot of people are getting very alarmed at the depressed Republican vote turnout, not so much, you know, at the, you know, the congressional level, but a lot of the local county commissions and things of that nature. We're starting to see Democrats winning where Democrats typically would not win. What do you think is going on here? What's happening across the nation?
8: Well, the Republicans are not acting like Republicans. That's one thing. Milquetoast Republicans who say they campaign on being a vigorous anti-government, anti-regulations, anti-tax, and then they morph into a big spender and go along to get along. That's not going to work now. That's some of it. The other part are people frustrated, think their vote doesn't matter. And so in South Carolina, we had less than 20% of the registered voters turn out on a governor's race, which is really important. You know, we got 3.2 million registered voters. We had 477,000 people vote in the Republican primary for governor. Then on the runoff, only had it dropped 150,000 in the race for Senate to replace a person for 6 years that's going to have a voice, one of two voices in South Carolina. You know, I don't know what we'll have. I'm hoping and praying that the people will come out and can take this seriously. We're losing our country. And I say that because, you know, not doing anything is a choice, but it doesn't have to be the choice. Get out there, let your voice be heard, and vote. And I said on the stage, you know, two debates, any of the candidates running against me for the Republican nomination for Senate is better than the best Democrat. They're socialists now. Now, if we're going to be content to lose America, then just stay at home and complain. I'm tired of it myself. I'm going to watch this vote next Tuesday because we ought to have 400,000 people vote. And we'll see what happens. But if not now, when? I mean, sure, people are frustrated, but by taking your toys and going home and saying, I'm not going to take part in what's our duty, then, and I mean, I understand what they're complaining about, but do something about it. I mean, I'm doing my part. And the candidates that put their name on the line, that put their time, their tithe, and their talent to go serve the public is what's needed now more than ever.
7: No, Congressman, I think you're onto something there. And at the end of the day, it is up to you as an individual American citizen to get out and vote and take part in the political process. And if you don't, well, you get what you vote for in many of those cases.
8: Well, Todd, you don't cure cancer with an aspirin. I mean, you can't. The cancer in this country is, you know, the overspending and the letting people gain power through political offices and not taking part. I mean, we have such an opportunity. And freedom, if once it's lost, it's lost. It's kind of like your health. You can violate every health thing to do to stay healthy, but you can violate it. When you lose it, you've lost it, and that's what I'm worried about. That's why I'm doing what I'm doing. It's time. I mean, it's time to get active, let your voice be heard, and to be silent. It's just the 56 signers of the Declaration of Independence. They weren't silent, and they put their life at risk. They put their property up. A lot of them lost family members. They fought. I don't see the fight now. And if we don't, if we just want to sit back and complain, well, we're going to suffer the consequences. And I just hate to see that happen. And we can change it now if we will. But time will tell if we will. I mean, to have a Mondami in New York City, which was a great city at one time, is a tragedy. To have California, great state under Reagan, to have it a cesspool of drugs and crime, it's a tragedy. Virginia's going to turn the same way, Todd. I serve with Spanberger. She's a leftist socialist, and that's just what they believe. They're a godless, sect that is entering this country in Sharia law. Keith Self is doing a good job of saying an anti-Sharia law. All that to say is, there are people who are going to take it, but it's not the kind of people we ought to have in elected office and in taking positions of power.
7: Well, Congressman Norman joining us on the Patriot Mobile Newsmaker line, RalphNorman.com is the campaign website. That's RalphNorman4Senate.com. You know, when you look at the lineup here, it just seems to me that I'm sure Lindsey Graham's sister is a very nice, pleasant, wonderful person. But again, we live in the United States. We don't have hereditary peerage here where, you know, family members are supposed to take up the mantle. I think, again, it requires, a fair debate, honest elections here. That whole thing is just kind of weird to me.
8: Well, it is weird. And, you know, the fact, would you ever have... Let's just take Nick Saban as an example. Say when he retired, if he said, well, you know, I want to pass that down to my wife or to my son. It doesn't work that way. You got to earn it. And if you pick a pilot to fly you for 6 years, which is what you do when you elect a senator, you want to know, have they had successful landings? What have they flown? And I like Darlene. I mean, I told her during the debate that she did a good job. But where does she stand on issues? I mean, what business has she run? I mean, it's more than just bloodlines. I mean, that's a recipe for disaster unless she gets out here. She skipped, she went to one debate and skipped the others. I'm sorry, the South Carolinians deserve to know where she stands, where she stands on abortion, where she stands on Second Amendment gun rights, where does she stand on... taxation. I mean, what she's going to be voting on these things. And I tell you, I've been in Congress for 8 years. You take hard votes, everything has consequences, and you have to be able to explain it. But to put somebody in office that that you don't know, that have not had the experience, I mean, I've had experience in the business arena, and I've had experience in Congress, and I'm proud of it. Your record is your resume. And that's true in my case and everybody's really, but I've got a conservative record that I back up with votes.
7: Ralph Norman joining us on the Patriot Mobile Newsmaker line, and you can see his record there and the work he's done in Congress. RalphNorman4Senate.com. It is a crowded field. What separates you from the rest of the pack here, Congressman?
8: Well, I'm not a milquetoast, moderate. I'm somebody who takes a position. By every rating in this country, Heritage Foundation, Club for Growth, NRA, Right to Life, Charlie Kirk's organization, all of them, I get an A-plus rating in the 90s. No one else can say that. No one else can say they run a business and has made money and lost money, which should be a prerequisite before you spend the public's money. So my conservative record, my business experience, and a record that you can look at. Now, not everybody's going to agree with me. That's fine. But it sure hadn't been go along to get along. And that's the to me, the frustration that I have with the Republican Party, the moderates who think they can, you know, walk, say one thing and do another. It's time for real leadership. Ronald Reagan did that. Donald Trump is doing that. And so we have to do that to back them up.
7: And, of course, brand new Emerson poll out showing you leading Darlene Graham, 22% to 19%. Russell Fry, former Governor Mark Sanford, 11%. Then businessman Mark Lynch at 7%. Another guy down at 2%. So you're leading the pack here, Congressman.
8: Well, you know, it's a day in politics is a long time. I would just say to you listeners, urge people in South Carolina to go vote. And I am the most conservative one that does exactly, you know, what I'm telling them. And nobody else can say that. I mean, Darlene just doesn't have a record. Russell's got a record, but it's a moderate one at that. And he's running for two offices. How do you do that? How do you go to on a football team and say you're going to play quarterback and tight end at the same time and then say the legislature's going to bail him out? Look, I've had it with him. I mean, you know, the realness has got to come out. And let's evaluate everybody. And if I'm not the choice, so be it. But I think I will be, and I think that we can do a lot for this state and a lot for this country.
7: All right. Well, Congressman, good luck to you, and we'll be watching that race very, very closely. Again, folks, Ralph Norman for Senate.com. He is the conservative in that race. That's Ralph Norman for Senate.com. Good luck, Congressman.
8: Okay, Todd. Thank you so much.
7: All right. There you go. Good guy right there. Good man. We had somebody call in, and they were a little frustrated. They said that it sounded like the congressman was blaming the voters. Well, look, at the end of the day, he's got a point. I mean, if you are not getting out there and you're not voting, that's on you. I mean, it's really that simple. And I hate to say this to all the good people in my state of Tennessee, but a lot of Republicans stayed home. They didn't get out and vote. Well, shame on you. That's on you. That is on you. Let's go to the phones here. Ed in Nevada, K-E-L-Y, our great affiliate out there. Hi, Ed. What's on your mind?
9: Oh, I just had a comment. I heard just before the break you mentioned right-thinking Democrats, and I had a comment on that. We've got jumbo shrimp, we've got military intelligence, and we've got right-thinking Democrats all in the same group.
7: Yes, yes. I caught myself, Ed, when I said it. I'm like, oh, boy, I'm going to get a call about this.
9: Yes, you did. I couldn't let it pass.
7: No, it's an oxymoron, isn't it, Ed?
9: Yes, sir. Yeah, that's exactly what I was thinking. It doesn't fit. They just wouldn't be Democrats if they were right thinking. I'm sorry to, you know, be so blunt about it, but it just doesn't work. We've got Democrats posing as Republicans, unfortunately, and doing a whole lot of damage to us. But it just, we need to, and just to your comment about if you didn't get out and vote, that's on you. Absolutely. You've got no reason. I don't want to hear you complain.
7: None whatsoever. And people say, well, I didn't have time. Early vote. That's what I did. I didn't know what was going to happen on election day. So you got to start taking your vote seriously. And unfortunately, we got a lot of Republicans that don't like to do it. And shame on them. Ed, thank you for that call. Let's go to Richard in Ocala, Florida. W-O-C-A. Hi, Richard. What's going on?
10: Mr. Todd, thanks for taking my call. Todd, I was just listening to that little speech Trump made. He said if the Democrats take over, we've got our last president. I think it's almost that bad. If we lose the House and the Senate and they impeach Trump, this nation is done. I'm just giving you my opinion. But I think the American people better vote, and no matter how upset they are at the way things are going, because if the other side wins, it's through. And Todd, it's worse than we anticipate. It's not just the Democrats. I think John Thune is a terrible individual. You remember when Nancy Pelosi got the Obamacare bill passed?
11: She refused to let them leave Congress. They didn't even get to read the bill. She said, pass it and then read it. Remember that?
7: I do.
11: And she forced that thing through. Now, I detested everything that woman stands for and stood for. I have no respect for her. But, Todd, I got more respect for her than I do John Thune. The only thing that's going to save this country, and that's only if God allows it, is Jesus Christ returning to the obedience to him and the Save America Act. And he should have forced that through months ago. He shouldn't have let them senators go home. He should have made them vote on it and forced that thing through, but he refused to do it. I think with all my heart, half the Republicans want Trump impeached. I think the vice president does. Because I think that's the only way he would get elected. He would never win the primary. Somebody like our governor from Florida would. But that's the only way the vice president would win it, and that's because he went Catholic. And I think with all my heart, John Thune, our president, and a lot of our Republican leaders, once our president impeached, and when it happens, this country's done. You mark it down, I'll sign it on the calendar. I hope I'm wrong, but I don't think so. It's now or never, and they better get to it.
7: Richard, we have to leave it there. Well said, well stated, sir. Thank you, and have a great weekend. Got to take a quick break. This is the Todd Stern Show.
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0: my goodness. That is a great song. One of those power ballads, you know? All right, welcome back to the Todd Stearns Radio Show. Formula One race in Miami. Dylan, they're serving hot dogs.
1: Oh, wow.
0: $100 for a hot dog.
1: What a hot dog is this?
0: It is a hot dog that is covered in, it is smeared with creme fraiche, gold flakes, and caviar.
1: Okay.
0: Can we talk about how many, this is wrong on so many different levels here. Number one, there are only certain condiments that should be allowed on a hot dog. I'm thinking slaw, hot slaw, or mustard slaw.
1: Yep.
0: Chili.
1: Chili.
0: Maybe some mustard,
1: mm-hmm.
0: a ketchup, little onion.
1: Yeah,
0: some ketchup, yeah, perchance, yes.
1: Caviar? No.
0: Yeah, I'm not thinking caviar.
1: Why would you put caviar on a hot dog?
0: I don't want fish eggs anywhere near my fake meat hot dog.
1: It's like a fun food mixed with a fancy food, and it really, I don't think that would work.
0: Exactly. And, you know, the gold flakes, come on, you know, that's
1: unnecessary.
0: Creme fraiche, I don't want anything white on my hot dog, no. You know, it's just like mayonnaise, no. You want mustard, ketchup, maybe if you want to be fancy, okay, do the chili and the coleslaw. Now, that's good eating right there. All right, folks, speaking of good eating, it's been a good show. And we're going to do it all over again on Monday. Get a copy of the book, The Golden Age, How Trump Saved America. It's going to be a big week next week right here on the Todd Stearns Radio Show. Be good, America. Why are radical Islamists and radical progressives groups that could not be more different working together? The answer will shock you. Dr. Michael Youssef has spent decades studying this from the inside, and in his most urgent book yet, An Unholy Alliance, he tears the mask off a coordinated assault on American freedom and Judeo-Christian civilization. 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It is not a conspiracy theory. 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Dr. Youssef says this is the wake-up call the church needs now. So don't wait. 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
5: From ABC News, I'm Mike Dabusky. Iran's top security official says the U.S. needs to correct its behavior if the Strait of Hormuz is to be fully reopened. It comes as Iran and Oman are reportedly close to an agreement on that crucial waterway, which would allow vessels to enter the Persian Gulf through an Iranian-controlled route. ABC News national security and defense analyst Mick Mulroy.
6: Ultimately, it sounds like Iran is not interested at all in conceding its sovereignty over the Strait, their claim sovereignty over the Strait. It is an international waterway, and they're going to charge fees for it.
5: Some action in the Senate today. Lawmakers

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1: 91 the high. Monday night, partly cloudy, down to 74. Tuesday, scattered showers, thunderstorms, and 91. Tuesday night, partly cloudy, 73. 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
3: 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I'm living proof.
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4: 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Thank you so much for taking time out of your day to listen to us on the radio and or watch us on Facebook or YouTube Live. We appreciate it. We did a little promo video for our show yesterday. Bobby and I did, and got a lot of attention from you guys. So I hope we have a lot of folks tuning in this morning live on Facebook or YouTube. But if you're listening to us on one of the many radio stations throughout the Southeast, thank you so much. And we're going to have a fun show today. So I was trying to think about doing something different today, guys. And I actually watched a podcast, or I didn't watch a podcast. I listened to a podcast the other day.
5: Well, a lot of them doing video now.
4: Well, they are. But yeah. I was actually driving, so I wasn't listening.
5: Allegedly.
4: And the title of it was Ask the Pros. And it had nothing to do with retirement planning, but I thought, well, that's kind of a cool concept. So it was a gentleman, he had two or three guests on there, and they were all professionals in that particular subject. And I thought, man, that'd be a fun radio show. So today we're going to be asking the pros, and I want you guys to imagine that myself and Tim and Bobby are just sitting at the kitchen table or sitting around in the living room with you. And, you know, we're just taking your questions and answering them to the best of our ability. Now, some of these questions are going to have to do with retirement planning. Some of them are not. They're going to be random fun questions. So we're just going to try to make this show fun today. I do want to let you know how to reach out to us here in our Chattanooga office. Come in and see Tim and Bobby, 423-710-9199. Up in Knoxville, come see Brogan Walters, 865-951-7526. And as always, we give out my book, Plan Today, Own Tomorrow. All you have to do is scan the QR code at the bottom of your screen or go to plantodayoffer.com, plantodayoffer.com, and we'll send the book right out to you. All right, guys, let's have a little fun today. We're going to just jump around if you guys don't mind. Tim McDermott, how you doing this morning?
6: Fantastic. Can't complain. Life's good.
4: Life is good.
6: I could use some more. I know it sounds crazy, but I want some more of that rain. My grass is loving it.
4: Oh, yeah, yeah. We've gotten a lot of rain. Bobby, how you doing, buddy?
7: I'm good. Yeah.
4: Little boy sleeping anymore now?
7: Sleeping better. Good. He's sleeping better. We're getting back to what was normal, but man, with a four-month-old, it was a rough go for 3 or 4 weeks, man.
6: I feel like that's the weekly question. I walk in and I'm like, you sleep any better this week?
4: Yeah. I can always tell when Bobby's had sleep and not had sleep. He's got a little chip in his step most days. Some days he doesn't have that chip in his step. Yeah,
7: they quit asking why I take two-hour lunch breaks and sleep in the truck or in the parking lot.
4: Where's Bobby? He's upstairs. He's upstairs taking a nap. Oh, man, sleeping is good for us, so we need that. Guys, I want to start with the question that I asked Bobby yesterday. So, Tim, I'm starting with you this morning on our promo for the show today. What do you think is the number one question folks ask when they come in to see you and Bobby here in Chattanooga? Somebody just starting the process for retirement planning, they've already retired or they're 1 year out. What do you think that number one question is?
6: How do I not run out of money is usually the synopsis of what they're trying to get to, right? They want to make sure that they've got the income to take care of them and their lifestyle for the rest of their lives. And then a lot of folks want to leave something back to their kids
4: as well.
6: Legacy
4: benefit. And then, Bobby, your answer was what?
7: Yeah, my answer was similar. It's, do I have enough money to retire?
6: Sure.
7: Which is kind of another way of going about that. And that's really, we love when people ask that question because it just opens the door to that conversation.
4: Absolutely. So what do you guys see as the, give me 2, 3, 4 top concerns? Bobby, I'll start with, what is keeping people up at night when it comes to retirement planning?
7: Inflation's one of them.
4: Okay.
7: Right? It's got to be a big one, right? Everybody's seen that a lot more in, you know, recent history than I guess they have in a long while. You know, they've seen prices go up and they just wonder, you know, if I've got X amount to retire on, you know, is that going to be enough in 15, 20 years when prices are a lot higher than they are now?
4: So it's funny you brought up inflation. This is Monday's Wall Street Journal. Inflation metrics to change at a crucial time. Sounds like inflation might be going back up a little bit, guys.
7: Yeah, and there's some tomfoolery that the federal government can do with that. There's a lot of different inflation metrics, right, that they use, and they can include certain things, exclude certain things. So,
6: sure.
7: So it's important to make sure that when you hear an inflation number, you know, it covers all the important things that most households spend.
4: Okay.
7: Right? Because they can include energy, they can exclude energy.
6: Food.
7: Just food.
6: Gas.
7: Right.
4: Yeah.
7: Just right now, including or excluding energy is a huge deal.
6: Yeah.
4: Now, guys, correct me if I'm wrong. Is there not a few things they do not include in those inflation metrics?
6: Depends on what you're looking at. Most commonly, you're going to see CPI.
4: Right.
6: That's if you've heard that term on the Talking Head shows. That's pretty all-inclusive. You're going to see just about everything included there. That's kind of the number I would go by. PPI is more of a indicator of what's to come over the CPI.
7: Yeah,
4: gotcha.
7: And to get nerdy, right, one's the consumer price index, CPI, right? That's what you and I spend as, you know, consumers, as individuals.
6: Versus producer.
7: Yeah, PPI is producer price index. So
4: I like that.
7: That includes a lot of stuff that are like inputs to businesses.
6: Mm-hmm. You saw where that really became an effective indicator is when tariffs started to hit.
4: Mm.
6: PPI became kind of a leading indicator to say, hey, you're going to see this hit, you know, your wallet here pretty soon.
4: And yeah, it
7: did. Because right. If PPI increases, right, it gets more expensive to the people that are building doing the services for us.
4: Gotcha.
7: And an often amount of times, those producers will actually pass the costs on.
4: All right, so inflation's one. Tim, you've kind of answered this in the number one question people ask, but give me some other concerns.
6: Yeah, income planning, of course. Everybody wants to make sure that their income is taken care of and set up for life. That's going to include inflation, what
4: sure.
6: Bobby's talking about, right? But they want to make sure there's a plan. And I find that most people are visual learners, right? And so having something written out and shown to them helps them kind of grasp that concept.
4: I love that.
6: And it makes it a little bit easier to
4: understand. Lifestyle is included in that income planning too, correct?
6: Sure, yeah.
4: Yeah.
6: You got to make sure that, you know, if you guys want to take those vacations for the first 5, 6, 7, 10 years, if you guys, you know, want to make sure that, you know, you can get a new car 4 or 5 years down the road, that's included. The more information you give us, the more accurate of a model we can kind of put together for you.
4: Yeah. So if I'm going back to, I'm going to say my last 10 conversations with clients, either here in Chattanooga or up in Knoxville, I think one of the biggest topics now or concerns or worries is healthcare. Healthcare in, you know, it's talking about inflation.
7: Mm-hmm.
4: I mean, healthcare continues to rise. The cost is going up. We're living longer. Had a conversation with a gentleman just yesterday. And this guy's pretty awesome. He owns a home health service. So he helps people when they get sick. Mm. He's got about 200 employees. I mean, he's got a big business. But he was talking about his mother. His mother's 99 years old.
6: Good for her.
4: And he says, Gary, I got to fly to Virginia because mom's having surgery. I'm like, oh no, what's going on? They're actually going to go, they're not going to open her up, but they're going to do a procedure to try to help her veins open up a little more inside of her heart.
7: Hmm.
4: And I said, I just asked the question. I said, at 99? I mean, he goes, hey, look, she still drives. She still takes care of herself. My father's already passed away. And she says, if this gives me 2 or 3 more good years of life that I can enjoy you and the grandkids and stuff. And I said, do you think she's healthy enough to do this? He said, they're not putting her to sleep.
6: Yeah.
4: So but I thought that's interesting. I thought, man, that kind of ties into what we talk about all the time. Longevity risk is a real thing.
6: Sure.
7: Yeah. So people are doing everything they can to extend it too, right?
4: To your point. Right, yeah. Better medicine, better technology. Yeah. And what's one other thing, Bobby? I mean, something that comes to my mind. We were talking about a video series me and Tristan's just started working on, but, and I'll throw it out there to you. I don't think people really think enough about future taxes.
7: Yeah, without a doubt. Right. Taxes are a huge one. You know, the government has just recently crossed $39.5 trillion in debt.
6: Yep.
7: And the only way that we can pay that debt off is by tax revenues. Right.
4: Yeah.
7: And I've got a Wall Street Journal here article here that says big deficits stir risk in bond market. What people don't realize a lot of the time is half the problem is when treasury bills and treasury bonds come due, the government doesn't pay a lot of those off with cash.
6: Yep.
7: They refinance their debt.
6: They reissue more treasuries.
7: Right. It's like you would refinance your house. You know, you're not going to go just pay your house off and refinance. You get a new loan to pay the old loan off at better rates. Usually that's why you do it. Here's the problem with what's going on right now with the bond markets is when the debt was issued during COVID and during the pandemic, it was a super low rate initially, right?
4: Right.
7: Now it's coming due and they got to refinance at current rates.
6: So would you refinance your house if you refinanced it in 2020 and got a 3%, you know, interest rate? Would you go out and refinance it now for the interest rate?
4: No, I don't think so.
6: Right? But they're kind of forced to.
7: The government's going to be forced to do it.
4: Yeah. So, I mean, these are just some of the things that maybe you're asking yourself, or maybe these are some of the concerns you have. You're a pre-retiree, you're stepping into retirement, or maybe you just retired, or maybe you're 3 to 4 years into retirement and you're still worried about these things. 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When I say it's free, it's free. Come in and see Tim and Bobby here in Chattanooga, 423-710-9199. 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Knoxville, 865-951-7526. When we come back, I'm going to turn the tables on the guys a little bit, and I'm going to ask them what are the biggest mistakes they are seeing as people are planning for their retirement. 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
4: Welcome back to Plan the Day on Tomorrow. Thank you so much for tuning in on the radio, on Facebook, or on YouTube. We appreciate all of you guys. Again, throwing out those phone numbers, Chattanooga, 423-710-9199. Knoxville, 865-951-7526. Come in and see us, guys. It's absolutely complimentary, and we can help you with these questions. Tim, I'm going to jump on you for a second here.
6: Come on over.
4: Jump over the table, Gary. What is the biggest mistake people make when building a retirement plan?
6: I think there's a few. I'm going to call it lack of building a retirement plan, probably. But it's usually going to boil back to we see people hyper-focus on the investment side of things. Mm-hmm. And I think that's led a lot of times by the advisory group that you're with.
4: I agree.
6: And their focus is on growing the money, growing the money, growing the money. This is great. This is really important, right? I want you to grow your money. If you're making investments, you're making investments to make money, right? But it can't be the only thing that you look at. We are an investment planning firm, right? not just an investment group.
4: I like that.
6: So we plan around all these different things. You've heard our radio show. You know what we're talking about, right? We're talking about the income plan, long-term care, the health care, the taxes and inflation and everything else that goes along with it. But the planning has to be the focus of what we're doing. Planning for that income, planning for that inflation, planning for the what ifs, planning for the unknowns that are going to happen, you know, down the road. And then the investment portion needs to match that plan.
7: That's a huge point, right? And people come in and say, you know, often people ask, you know, what kind of returns does your firm get? We've got that data, right? But it really just depends on what your situation is.
4: Right.
7: And if you're somebody that's been in the mode where just getting the biggest and best returns you possibly get, my question would be, why? Like, what do you need that big return for? And do you understand how much risk you're taking to get that return?
6: Yeah, that's a great
7: point. So if your retirement plan can work with 5-7% returns, that's the amount of risk you need to be taking to get those returns.
4: Right.
7: If you need 5-7% and you're getting 15, great. I'm happy you're making money, but I want to make sure you understand you're taking additional risk. That, you know, when the markets do turn over, you're going to see something that may affect you a lot more than you really realize.
4: So we're not saying anything bad about, you know, I always call them the big box firms that focus on growth, growth, growth. I mean, we need growth. But there comes a point in your life, Bobby, where if you're stepping into retirement, growth is still important, but it might not be the most important thing.
7: Yeah, that's right. You got to have a goal, you know, and that's usually, you know, how much growth, if you're 5-10 years out from retirement, how much growth do I need to have in my assets to secure an income in retirement? Right. If you're sitting there, you're going to pull 4% out of your portfolio, I think it's kind of broken, but you're getting 15-16% a year the last couple of years, which is not unreasonable.
6: Yep.
7: And then it turns over and that 15-16% can turn to 15-16% down in a hurry. Well, if you're using that as for income, you're in a...
4: So, Tim, do you think clients or folks in general have gotten a little spoiled? Because since 2008, 2009, our market's been on a run. So they're now it's almost a habit. We're going to get 8, 9, 10%. That's not always the case.
6: Yeah. I mean, if you look at the history of the S&P 500 going back, you know, 10, 20, 50 years, you're going to average somewhere around that 8 to 10% mark, right? But there's 10-year stretches where that's not necessarily true, right? And we've been so such a booming market here recently. We've seen such big returns. And even the pullbacks that we've seen, like 2020 and 2022, have been, you know, I hate to say minor, but, you know, in the big picture of things, they haven't been nearly
7: It didn't seem like it when they were happening, but in hindsight, you're right.
6: Yeah,
7: they weren't a big deal.
6: They're slight setbacks to the plan. And not only were they much smaller pullbacks, they recuperated much quicker and took off. I mean, 2008, and when that happens, you saw about a 60% loss from top to bottom, a little over that. And to get back to even, if you didn't touch it, didn't pull from it, took 5 years.
4: Took 5 years to get back to even, so you missed out on opportunities.
6: That's right. And if you were pulling money out during that time, it took you much longer.
4: Well, I was working with Bobby this morning on a client I have a call with right after the radio show, and, you know, they've done well, and they've got a lot of money in her 401k, and I looked at Bobby and said, do the math for me here. It makes no sense, and Bobby figured it out. Mm-hmm. Tim, they're looking at pulling 16.5% out of the 401k to last for 7 years, but they're also, Bobby, you saw it, he's counting on an 8% return.
7: Yeah.
4: So in 3 years when she retires, let's say the market is negative for 2 years in a row, that's going to blow. I mean, that plan's not going to work.
7: Yeah, the sequence of turn risk got them, right? Yeah. And 8% a year, I don't think is an unreasonable assumption.
4: I don't either, but...
7: But if you're using that for income...
4: You're hoping.
7: That's exactly right. There's a whole other set of variables there.
6: Yeah.
7: Because if it's down 10 in the first year, which again is not an unreasonable thing for a 8% average rate of return over 7 years, you're going to miss out on a year or two of income on the back end of that plan.
4: Sure. Absolutely. I think that's, I mean, we've said the word 100 times in the show already today, it's plan. You got to have a plan. You got to be ready. Another conversation I had with this gentleman yesterday, talking about his 99-year-old mother, we were talking about his accounts. And I said, you got to have a buffer account. And he goes, what do you mean? What do you mean a buffer account? I said, well, that's our yellow bucket of money. You know, it's for emergencies, but mm-hmm. it's also that that buffer account, if the market does go down 2 years in a row, instead of pulling money out of the market when it's down, you can pull money out of the buffer account, you know, your cash account, to let that get back up, let it return. Sure. Like in 2022, for example, maybe you pulling money out of the buffer account instead of your investment accounts. Bobby, if you could give every American one piece of Social Security advice, what would it be?
7: Talk to a professional, right? Because Social Security seems so straightforward, but it's really not. You know, you get the statement, go, oh, I can get X at 62, I can get Y at full retirement age, or I can get Z at 70. And you just, generally, people look at it and generally pick the number that they think is best. Most people wait without professional advice, I would say. But if you need that money to spend, you're pulling from other assets, right? Mm-hmm. So you really need to sit down and talk to somebody about it. Because once you file Social Security, you're pretty much done.
4: You're done.
7: And it can affect a lot of things. It can affect, you know, spousal benefits. It can affect survivor benefits. It can affect what you're pulling out of your retirement assets to make your cash flow work, right? And Gary, you know the number, right? You said it's 500 and some odd ways to... There's
4: over 500 ways to file Social Security.
7: That's nuts, right? and if you don't do it every day, how are you going to know what works best for you? And there's probably one or two that work out better than the other 498.
6: Yeah.
7: So you really need to sit down with somebody and kind of talk about what your particular situation is with Social Security.
4: So Tim, someone filing Social Security, does that decision affect their taxes?
6: Yeah, it certainly can. It's really going to depend on what you're doing, when you're doing it. And are you going to continue to work after age 62 before full retirement age? Are you going to pull that Social Security before full retirement age? Are you doing Roth conversions? Are you having 1099s from investment accounts or CDs? All that's going to matter. But that's part of the big picture plan that we've kind of put together for our clients here.
7: Yeah, I'd say the opposite is true as well, Gary. Taxes affect when you should take Social Security.
4: Right? Oh, I like that.
7: Because if you're going to continue to work, to Tim's point, like, you can get hammered taking Social Security too early.
4: Yeah, I agree.
7: It's really complicated to my point.
4: Real quick, I got a question for both of you. If you could go back and tell your younger self, give your younger self one tip for investing. Tim, I'm going to start with you. What tip would you give yourself, your 21, 22-year-old Tim McDermott?
9: Where are you going with this, Tim? I got an answer.
6: Could buy Apple, you know?
9: Yeah.
7: this goes against every fiber of my being as a financial planner. Buy Bitcoin, right?
4: Yeah.
7: But the problem is I wouldn't know when to sell, so yeah, that, I'd probably lose a bunch of money.
4: Something you would tell yourself?
6: No, I would make sure that I want to say that I would go back and invest young. I did, actually, and I did very well.
4: Yeah, but you grew up in the industry.
6: Yeah, so I kind of had an idea, and I knew better. And I did. I started investing in my 401k when I was 21, 22 years old, and I've never stopped, right? I think that was a great call. It worked out very well for me. But I would stress to myself how important it is to invest in other places at the same time.
4: I like that.
6: Non-qualified investments, ways to, you know, don't necessarily buy the toy that was shiny and pretty at the time. And
4: that's where I was going to jump to myself, you know, because I had a pretty good job in my younger 20s. Buddy, I was spending some money though. I loved motorcycles. I loved cars. And if I could go back and change that, that would be a big tip for me to tell myself. Yeah. Bobby, you got anything?
7: Yeah, I'd say that was probably it. Remember, when you're younger, you know, money's really tight.
6: Mm-hmm.
7: You know, even if it's in hindsight, it's not as tight as you thought it was. In the moment, it certainly felt like that.
6: Yeah.
7: To just put something back. I don't care if it's $10, $20 a month, right?
4: Right.
7: You got to develop that habit. You got to work out that financial planning muscle. Right. Everybody wants to be strong. They go to the gym. Well, financial planning and financial responsibility is kind of the same way.
4: It sure is.
7: If you don't work on it, you're not going to grow it.
4: That's right. If you're hearing some questions that you've been asking yourself, or maybe you and your spouse have been sitting around and you've got these concerns going into retirement, are we going to have enough money? Do we have enough money? Are we going to have enough income to last us for the rest of our lives? What if one of us gets sick? What do we do about Medicare? When do we turn on Medicare? When do we plan for Medicare? These are all the things we do inside of our plan here at Guardian Investment Advisors. Come in and see Tim and Bobby. It's not going to cost you anything but a little bit of time. 423-710-9199. 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We'll be right back.
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4: 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Bobby, estate planning. I think a lot of people feel or think that estate planning is only for the super wealthy. What would you say about that?
7: Yeah, I think that's a common misconception. Estate planning is for everybody. And you have an estate plan right now. Even if you don't have any documents, the state you live in has an estate plan for you. And it's oftentimes not what you want. So, you know, if you've got, you know, a spouse and some children, even if they're minors, right, they're all going to divide that up probably pretty evenly, according to the state of Tennessee. Georgia's the same way. And that causes a lot of issues. But what a lot of people overlook, too, in an estate plan, it's just not who gets your stuff. It's who helps care for you if you're incapacitated. So I'd say for younger folks, estate planning is important for the financial power of attorney. And the medical, what they call an advanced directive right now,
4: right.
7: It's the old will and medical power of attorney. There are things you need to do when you're younger and put in place, even if you don't have a bunch of money.
4: Yeah.
7: Because it's about a lot more than money,
6: I think,
7: especially if you have kids.
4: But does everybody need a trust?
7: Not everyone needs a trust.
4: But everybody needs a will.
7: I'd say everybody needs a will. They need a financial power of attorney. They need an advanced medical advanced directive.
6: Everybody looks at all these laws that are in place, right? You look at the estate plan code, you look at the tax laws. There's over 7,000 pages of tax law, right? And they look at these and they think, look at all the advantages that the government has. Look at all these rules that the government has that don't work for me. Well, in reality, you already have a plan. You have an estate plan. You have a tax plan. It's just not the one that you put together. It's the one the government put together for you. And those 7,000 pages of tax law are your benefit. You just have to know how to use it to your benefit.
4: Like that.
6: Right?
4: I like that.
6: And it's part of what we do. We also work with your CPA to help with that. We'll refer you over to some attorneys and help you in that process to work with that. But use all that law in your advantage as much as possible.
4: I like that. Tim, let's focus on Gen Xers. That would be me, people my age. So there's a great wealth transfer going on, and it just started last year. And it's going to extend for the next 10, 15 years. We're over $80 trillion, $80 trillion with a T, dollars is going to be passed on to the Gen Xers out there. Should Gen Xers, take myself for example, should we know where our parents are, where their documents are? Should we know what their trust says, their will says? Do the Gen Xers need to be involved because of all this money that's about to be passed along?
6: It's hard for me to answer that, right?
4: Yeah,
6: probably to an extent. When we talk to most of our clients, some of them are okay with their kids knowing everything that's going on.
4: Right.
6: They even bring them to meetings sometimes, which I encourage. Some of them don't want their kids to know how much they have or how they're spending it because they don't want there to be some greed mixed in there. And money does funny things to people.
4: Sure does, yeah.
6: But it is good for you as the beneficiary to understand where you can go to find these things out.
4: Mm-hmm.
6: So a lot of times when we're working with clients, we're in that holistic approach. So we're helping them with just about everything under the sun other than a savings account and maybe a checking account, right? They know that they can come over, see us, we'll be able to show them everything that's going on when that happens and help them process that complicated paperwork and everything when time comes. It's a huge concern that we have, and it's part of the reason that we're talking to everyone about doing these Roth conversions is because we know that when you inherit that money, mm-hmm. you're going to be forced into a position where mm-hmm. you may jack your tax rate, you know, 2, 3, 4 brackets higher because you're going to be forced to.
4: Right.
6: And so that is part of the plan that we're doing with boomers to make sure that Gen X isn't in that position.
4: And Bobby, someone, let's say in their 80s, and they've got a 60, 58, 55, 60-year-old son, daughter. Mom and dad's plan is probably not going to fit with your plan when you inherit that money.
7: Yeah, especially if it's pre-tax money.
4: Yeah.
7: Right. To Tim's point, you're going to have a whole lot of taxable income that comes in. But that's kind of the point I think you were making earlier is if your family dynamic is such that you can include your kids in that estate planning, do it, right? That makes it a lot easier because what a lot of people don't realize is when mom, dad pass away, right, kids are grieving and also they have to handle all this financial administration when
4: stuff.
7: They die.
4: Stuff,
7: right? And that's the last thing they want to be doing is talking about mom and dad's money, right, when they've only been dead a week or two.
6: How many times have we sat across from mom and dad? Mom and dad said, well, they're going to inherit all this money. I don't care if they pay the taxes. It's not a big deal. But at the end of the day, I'm sure you'd rather your kids have it than Uncle Sam, right?
4: Yeah. Yeah. And when you run those numbers, it kind of wakes them up a little bit.
6: That's right.
4: Right? So, Bobby, let's stick with the Gen Xers for a few minutes. So, act like you're talking to me. What should Gen Xers be doing right now? I mean, let's say I'm not going to inherit a penny, by the way. I mean, just not. That's just the way the dice have rolled for me. But a lot of people are going to inherit some money, but tax situations, everything else, they got great careers. They're already making good money. Mom and dad die after the second death. They got to take all this pre-tax money out in 10 years. I mean, they should start doing their homework now.
7: Yeah, you should really try to talk to your parents about that, kind of what it's going to look like. It kind of feels dirty to a lot of folks, though, right?
4: We're all going to die.
7: Hey, mom, dad, hey, I want to make sure you don't inconvenience me when you die, right? That sounds awful. I'll tell people a lot of times, hey, blame it on me. Blame it on me, Tim and Brogan, and say, hey, we're putting a financial retirement plan together for you. It matters what gets left and how it gets left. And so you can go, mom, dad, listen, my dirty financial planners wanted me to ask what happens after you die, right?
6: And if that makes dirty, I shower.
7: That makes the conversation a lot easier, but it does really matter, right? Especially from a tax standpoint. So that's really the important part. And I often find that a lot of times people are open to have that conversation.
4: Oh, sure.
7: Because for mom and dad, it makes them think, hey, things are being taken care of and
4: planned
7: for. So it makes them feel better about their plan as well.
4: So, Tim, someone sets up a trust. I think one of the largest things you and I have seen, we've been working together for a long time. Someone gets a trust set up. They don't fund the trust. Why is that happening?
6: One of the biggest mistakes in estate planning. You go out, you see an attorney, you spend $5,000, $6,000, $10,000 building out a trust package, and then you put nothing in the trust. The trust is now a really expensive paperweight.
4: It's just paper.
6: Yeah. You've got to fund it, meaning that the trust needs to own those assets or at the very least be the beneficiary of those assets. When you leave your attorney, they almost always give you a sheet of paper that says, structure your assets like this. And it will tell you what to do with that trust, where to put that beneficiary, who owns that asset. And it's up to you to go back and make sure that that thing is done.
4: You got
6: to
4: fund it, right, Bobby?
7: Yeah, you almost always have homework when you leave an attorney's office.
4: Yeah.
7: Remember that.
4: Bobby, should tax planning be discussed every year with clients?
7: Yeah, without a doubt. Right. Sometimes not a lot changes from year to year. Other times a lot changes and it makes a big difference. Especially right now when we're in a 2-year-ish window with the One Big Beautiful Bill Act, we're having tax planning conversations with our clients, you know, pretty regularly, especially if you're in a position where you want to do Roth conversions. Because current income matters. What income tax bracket you're in matters. And for a lot of our clients, you know, their income's not necessarily set every year. It's probably pretty close.
4: Yeah.
7: But we can't tell you, you can't tell us what your income's going to look like exactly next year. So we need to sit down and have that conversation.
4: Tim, someone retires with plenty of money, and I know we've seen these clients. Can they still have a bad retirement?
6: Yeah.
4: Money's not everything.
6: Yeah, and it's all going to depend on what you're trying to do with retirement, right? To the financial question of that, I've seen folks retire with a really good chunk of cash, and they just go on an overspending spree, and they put themselves in a bad, you know, income to expense ratio, and then it means we have to tighten up on the back end, which no one ever wants to do. I've also seen folks retire with tons of money. They don't have to do anything, so they don't do it. And mentally, that is really hard on folks when you go from stimulating your brain every day and having a purpose to get out of bed every morning to nothing. That is what kills people faster than anything.
4: I love it. Having money is a great thing. We need money to retire. I have a funny saying, income is the outcome. Your lifestyle matters, and that's things, Bobby, we talk about all of that with mm-hmm. our clients. We don't talk about just growth, growth, growth. We put a plan together around the lifestyle they want to live, correct?
7: Yeah, that's exactly right. And it looks different for everybody, right? You may not have big spending goals in retirement and hanging around the house, gardening or doing woodworking or whatever your hobby is, maybe it. Other clients, they want to go and spend and travel and see grandkids and sure. get an RV and
4: travel the world.
7: Yeah.
4: I mean, we see everything.
7: Volunteer. We just got to figure out what that is for you and let us help you plan around it.
4: It's all about putting a plan together so that you can go into retirement. We have a funny saying, live every day like a Saturday. There's no alarm clocks. Get up and do what you want to do in retirement. That's what we want you to do. But the key there, what I just said, we want you to do what you want to do in retirement, not what somebody else wants you to do. We want you to have fun. We want you to have freedom. We want you to have a breathable retirement plan because guess what? Life happens. Things happen, changes happen. That's why working with Tim and Bobby here in Chattanooga is so essential. Working with Brogan up in Knoxville, we're going to put a plan together for you so you don't have to worry about these things anymore. And you can enjoy every single day. You've worked 30, 40 years to build up for retirement. Don't go into retirement on hope. Go into retirement on a known number, on a known fact. And that's what we do here at Guardian Investment Advisors. Again, here in Chattanooga, 423-710-9199. Knoxville, 865-951-7526. 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
4: Welcome back to Plan Today, Own Tomorrow. Gary Thurman, thank you so much. Thank you. I said shank you. I meant thank you so much for joining us today. I was jumping ahead of the game there. Folks, I think you can tell Guardian Investment Advisors, we're passionate about what we do. We are a family and we love working together and we love working and helping our clients plan for today so you can own tomorrow. That's what this show's all about. We come each and every week to try to educate you on different topics when it comes to retirement planning. But listen, if you're someone out there younger, you know, if you're in your 20s, 30s, 40s, if you're a Gen Xer like me, come in and have a conversation with the guys. Let's start putting a plan together for you now so you can have an amazing future when it comes to retirement planning. If you've already retired and you think, hey, things are good, maybe get a second opinion on that. Let's make sure things are good for 30 years in retirement. That's the whole goal there. We don't want you to run out of money. And God forbid, if you get sick, we want to help you out. Guys, let's have some fun here. All right, Bobby, let me start with you. If you were not a financial advisor, what would you be?
7: I would have probably joined the military. You know, that was my...
4: You wanted to be a pilot.
7: I wanted to be a pilot in the Navy. My dad was Navy, grew up on Navy bases.
6: You and Tom Cruise just soaring through the...
4: Yeah, you would have been a maverick, dude.
7: We're about the same height.
6: I know.
7: We're about the same height. I started exploring different options when my eyesight failed me as a kid. But hey, now I think you can have corrected vision and be a pilot. Although I might be a little too old.
4: So we're going to lose Bobby as an advisor. He's going to join the Navy.
7: Yeah. I think I'm a little too old at this point for them to take me, but
6: Top Gun 3
4: starring Bobby Futch. Tim, what about you? If you were not a financial advisor, I think I know the answer to this, but what would it be?
6: I would have been a mechanic.
4: Yeah.
6: I was a mechanic. I did it for about 5 years, starting in high school my junior year. Started then, and I worked it for a little while, and then... Everyday mechanics is tough. You're sweating in the summertime. You're busting your knuckles in the wintertime. And I enjoyed it, but I decided it was better as a hobby for me.
4: Yeah, but you do that because you love cars.
6: Yeah, cars, bikes, anything with a motor. I mean, anything with wheels, a motor, some things without wheels. I enjoy driving, working on... wrecking and fixing. And yeah. I mean, my dad got pissed at me when I was a kid because I took his lawnmower four-wheeling back in the woods and then got it stuck. I have a passion for that.
4: I love it. All right, Bobby, favorite movie?
7: Oh boy, that's a tough one. I'm not a big movie guy. I would have to say Tristan's looking at me. He's upset that I don't watch more movies. You know, I have to say the one I watched most as a kid was that original Top Gun movie.
6: Yeah.
4: Oh, I love that.
6: See that happen.
7: I tried to get through the second one. I know this is going to be an unpopular
4: thing. I'm going to smack you across the table, man.
7: I don't know. When the space plane came undone and he walked into a bar in Kansas and
4: that
7: a space
4: was awesome.
7: Suit. Oh, I'm glad you liked it, Gary.
6: That was in the first five minutes.
4: Hey, where am I at? And the little boy goes, Earth?
7: Yeah. I hadn't finished the second one, but the first one as a kid was great. You know, I watched it. God, it was probably 5 or 6 years ago. It was on television. I watched it with my dad.
6: Know how to star in Top Gun 3 if you don't see Top
4: Gun 2. That's right. I mean, come on, man.
7: And we kind of looked at it and went, yeah, the first one's kind of cheesy,
4: I think
7: too,
4: I've watched
7: awesome.
4: Maverick 6 or 7 times now.
7: I'd just sit down and give it a go. But
4: yeah.
7: The space plane thing, I was like, okay.
4: It's incredible. Tim, what's your favorite movie?
6: Gone in 60 Seconds.
4: Oh, love that movie.
6: Nicolas Cage.
7: Oh, the second one.
4: Eleanor, who you named your daughter.
6: Yeah. Just a great movie. It's corny. If you watch it today, it looks terribly outdated.
4: It's still awesome.
6: But it's all about cars.
7: You seen the original one, though? I think there was an old school one.
4: There's an old school one.
6: Oh, yeah.
4: They're very old school one, yeah. Bobby, favorite? I know you're not big into sports, but what's your favorite sports team?
7: I was born and raised in Jacksonville, Florida, so I'd still have to say the Jaguars. It's been a rough go. We had a couple good years in the last couple years.
4: You got a great system down there right now.
7: Yeah, I remember when I was a kid and you know, doing extra chores so I could stay up and watch the late Sunday games when I was a kid. Like, I had good memories following the Jacksonville Jaguars.
4: So I love it. Tim, what about you? Favorite sports team?
6: Yeah, you know, I'm not a huge sports guy. Here's the thing. I don't like to watch sports. I've played just about everything from lacrosse to baseball to football, hockey. I've put a hand in every sport that's out there. And I think I have some natural talent for it. But to sit me in front of a TV and watch it drives me nuts. I don't want to watch it. I want to go do it. With that being said, we did grow up as NC State fans in the Raleigh area. Wolfpack back in Philip River days.
4: Good times back in the days. I love that. Bobby, what's your favorite restaurant? It doesn't have to be in Chattanooga.
7: That's a good question. There's a little restaurant on my side of town in Red Bank called Old Man Rivers.
4: So good.
7: It's a great little restaurant. The guy that owns it, his name is Rivers. Shout out. He's not paying me to say this. Although he could, right? Rivers, give me a dollar. When we first moved into Chattanooga.
4: Steve Cole sponsor of the show.
7: Yeah, a cool story real quick is when we first moved into town,
6: super cool guy.
7: I went to a little German restaurant in North Shore, picked up food for my family coming home, and he was my waiter.
4: Wow.
7: And one of the first things he said to me was, hey, Rivers, you know, I'm opening my own restaurant. And I basically said, sure, buddy. Well, good luck with that, right? And then he happened to open this awesome restaurant not 2 miles from my house. So Mountain Creek Road, Old Man Rivers, awesome place.
4: I love it. Be
7: prepared to wait, though.
6: You should at least get an appetizer on
4: that. Yeah, you should. Yeah. Tim, do you have a favorite restaurant?
6: I've got a handful of favorite restaurants in Chattanooga area. Probably my go-to is Main Street Meats.
4: Love
6: that place downtown.
4: Love it.
6: It's fantastic. Maple and Ash out in Phoenix, Arizona is amazing.
4: Oh my gosh.
6: Hard to get past. And believe it or not, there's a hole-in-a-wall restaurant down in Jacksonville, Florida that does really good, authentic ramen. And it's just phenomenal.
4: Tim, what's the restaurant that I loved in Jacksonville where we'd go get that fresh fish? They'd catch it, bring it in every single day.
7: Captain D's?
6: The one on the water, right?
4: The one on the water.
7: Over there in Mayport?
6: I believe it's called Dockside. No.
4: Yes, Dockside. That was it.
6: It used to be. In fact, forget the one called Mayport, but the owners of the one in Mayport partnered with Dockside originally.
4: Oh my gosh.
6: And then the new owners bought
4: them
6: out.
4: And what was the fish?
6: Triggerfish. Triggerfish.
4: And they blackened it?
6: Yeah.
4: Oh man. Every time I was in Jacksonville, see Tim, I'm like, we're going there.
6: Grilled blackened trigger fish is fantastic over there.
7: That's cool.
4: So between the two of you, who is most likely to forget their password?
6: I don't remember any of my passwords.
7: I was about to say,
4: I'm so glad I have this little guy right here because it remembers everything.
7: I think we'd fight on that. But yeah, we have to use password systems because we've got so many in our business.
4: All right, between the two of you, who would order dessert?
6: Not me.
7: I guess that means me. I'm pretty picky about it, though. I'm an old school cheesecake guy. If there's cheesecake on the menu, I'm probably giving in.
4: Okay, I like that. Who would take the longest vacation? I think this is a great question.
6: Mm-hmm. In Alaska?
7: I don't know.
4: Okay, let's reference that. Who would take the longest vacation without their children?
7: Oh,
4: that's a little tough.
7: I think I win this one as the shortest vacation, right? Because mine's 4 months old and I can't legally be away from them that long.
6: But you have 7 years of experience to go from on June, right?
7: True.
6: I'm gonna say I probably would.
4: Does this include our... I was leaning Tim on that one.
7: That's probably true.
6: Because I don't mind being in the woods by myself for 2 weeks.
4: I'm not going to ask. I'm going to say this question, but don't answer it because I know the answer. Watch golf all weekend. Neither one of you. Watch sports all weekend. Neither one of you.
6: Yeah.
4: Who would get lost without GPS?
6: So I have a pretty good sense of direction. I have a pretty good sense of direction. There's two places I lose my sense of direction. Riverside in Jacksonville, Florida. Don't know why. Can't figure that place out for the life of me. And on a golf course. I have no idea which way I'm facing. Other than that, I think I can figure my way out of anywhere.
7: Yeah, I think I need some more. Can I get to where I'm going without a GPS? Yeah. Absolutely. May it take me a couple extra turns if I don't have one. Maybe, but I'll figure it out.
4: I had to pick on Tristan, who's taking care of all of our audio and visuals right now. Yeah. But I remember he texted me one time. He was coming to my house and said, Gary, Waze says I'll be there in 13 minutes. I went, you actually put in my address to get to my house?
6: it's two turns, Tristan.
4: All right, real quick. Tim, what's something clients would never guess about you? I have an answer. You're an exceptional cook.
6: Oh. Okay, fair enough. I mean, I look like it.
4: You are a really good cook, but if you have another answer.
6: No, that's probably a pretty good one. I don't talk about it a ton, but I do love to cook. I love to try new things. And I actually just got the subscription package of ChatGPT, and I'm trying to organize my really good recipes.
4: Your menus and recipes? Yeah. I love that. Yeah. That's great. Bobby, what's something clients don't know about Bobby the Fudge?
7: That's a tough question.
6: I would say that probably nobody before today knew that he wanted to be a pilot.
7: That's true.
4: That's one.
7: It's still something I think about every once in a while, right? Obviously, they probably won't let me in a jet, but flying a plane around would be pretty cool.
4: I think something maybe a lot of people don't know about you, Bobby, me knowing you personally, is how much you love to be outdoors and fish and hunt things like that, because that's one of your biggest passions.
7: Yeah, I prefer to be outside anytime I can get outside. It doesn't really matter what it is if it's outside.
4: Yeah. I think most clients know that I love to play golf. I think most folks know what my favorite sports team is. I make it pretty obvious out there. I think one thing maybe people don't know about me is I like to study wine. Wine is so interesting to me and how it's made. And like hearing the stories and older stories, the European wines versus the American wines. It's always fascinating.
6: There's some pretty cool history to that.
7: Because it's been around a long
4: science.
7: Time, right?
4: That's science, and I love it. But that's just something that maybe not a lot of people know about me personally. Look, we just had some fun on that last segment, but maybe you got to know Tim and Bobby a little bit better, and myself as well. But the first part of our show, we're really talking about getting you set up for retirement in the right way. If you are concerned about retirement, you're concerned about where you're going to be in the future or where you're at right now post-retirement, give us a call, 423-710-9199. 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Thanks for joining us on Plan Today on Tomorrow. 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
11: 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The views, statements, and opinions expressed herein are those of the individual speakers and not necessarily those of Foundations and its affiliates. The information contained herein does not constitute an offer to sell any securities or represent an express or implied opinion or endorsement of any specific investment opportunity, offering, or issuer. Any discussion of performance or returns is not indicative of future results. Any discussions of specific strategies are for informational purposes only and have been provided to help determine whether they may be appropriate for your specific situation. If applicable, the primary goal is converting retirement assets into a Roth IRA is to reduce the future tax liability on the distributions you take in retirement or on the distributions of your beneficiaries. Each individual investor's situation is different, and any ideas provided may not be appropriate for your particular circumstances. Comments regarding a particular client's experience may or may not be the same as another client's experience and is not an indication that any client or prospective client will experience the same or a higher level of future success or performance. Foundations only transacts business in those jurisdictions where it's properly registered or is excluded or exempted from registration requirements. 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